0: terrorists you killed, they were really innocent women and children. Well, what do you think it actually is? Trump announced to reporters at the White House on Wednesday that the United States had been taking millions of barrels of oil out of the Islamic Republic nightly. Quote, "We're taking out millions," which I'm just announcing today for the first time, "but we've been taking out millions of barrels of oil. Every night we took out oil. But now I'm going to tell you because they just figured it out. So now that they figured it out, I can tell you. It was very hard for me. I wanted to say it so badly. I didn't want to ruin it. Millions of barrels of oil have come out, and that's why it's at $85 to $90 a barrel instead of $250 a barrel." Chris Wright, the U.S. Secretary of Energy, reportedly told the House Science, Space, and Technology Committee on Wednesday that he was unaware the United States had taken millions of barrels of oil out of Iran. The attacks on Wednesday came hours after Iran reportedly struck Kuwait, Bahrain, and Jordan. "We hit them hard yesterday. We're going to hit them hard again today," Trump told reporters in the Oval Office. "We'll see what happens with the deal. We're really close to a deal, but they keep tapping us along. Stop." Let's analyze and unpack this for a second here. So you're Iran, right? And you have very little military left. And at this point, you're just on a suicidal death mission. So you decide to attack Kuwait, Bahrain, and Jordan. They're not involved in this fight. You decide to attack them. That makes sense. That makes sense. That's like when this thing first began and Iran starts launching missiles at the UAE and Qatar and Saudi Arabia. Yeah, that makes lots of sense, right? This is a suicidal, homicidal death cult. Why are we still entertaining them? Finish the job. President Trump saying, "We're really close to a deal. We just dropped bombs on them. We're back to doing the, what is it? The proportional responses. Like in the West Wing, we're back to doing proportional response again." No, they are going to keep doing this. They are stalling this out through the midterms. Might be too late to bring down gas prices before the midterms. It takes time for gas prices to come down. And the stock market, after hours trading, did not like the attacks because that's instability. So right now, my friends, how much longer are we going to negotiate with these guys? I understand the position that President Trump is in. I understand it. But you know what? He promised he was going to end the Ukraine-Russia war his first day in office, and it's been 2 years and that hasn't ended, because sometimes it's a bad deal. Walk away from the bad deal. I know you don't want to take out Karg Island. Fine. Let Saudi Arabia, let the UAE, let somebody else go deal with that. What you're worried about is Iran won't be able to rebuild its economy afterwards. Well, right now I'm worried about the U.S. economy. And we already have the global reshaping of the oil market. You're worried you're going to have millions of people who live in Iran without any means of supporting themselves, of providing for themselves, and anything to export if you give it to another country. Believe me, I understand that. Then you got a bigger problem, because the next Democrat will come in and go, "We have to pay for everybody from Iran. In fact, everybody from Iran, come here to the U.S. We'd love to have you here." I understand these concerns. Believe me, I get it. But they're going to keep being a problem. They've been a problem for 40 years. Jason Brodsky, policy director at United Against Nuclear Iran, told JNS it's an endurance contest. "The Iranian regime feels it has all time in the world to wait out President Trump. And I think it's incumbent on the Trump administration to try and change that calculus. I think that's why you're seeing President Trump starting to get publicly impatient with the Iranian regime stall tactics and the negotiations." He added that after Iranian aggression aimed at U.S. forces, the U.S. administration is increasingly targeting Iranian soil, and that's a sea change in how we operate. It really demonstrates the eroded deterrence of the Iranian regime. "The Iranian regime remains a threat, make no mistake, but has been weakened as a result of American and Israeli operations. Its defense industrial base has been eroded. Its missile and drone capacity has been damaged. The Iranian regime, for the first time in years, is not enriching uranium, and that's because of risk-taking and courageous decisions by the Trump administration." He's right. But I don't think you're getting a deal out of these guys. I think you have to take out another level of leadership. I really do. I think you have to say, okay, we're going to take out this level of leadership. If you want to split the baby and you want to say, okay, if we don't want to take their oil or we don't want to give it to one of our Middle Eastern partners, what can you do? Start the targeted assassinations again. You start taking out the next level of leadership. Israel for sure knows who they are. You give Israel the green light. You let them take out the guys you're negotiating with right now. And you say the next guys, Do you want to be reasonable or do you want to join your friends? The problem is when they think they're getting 72 Virginians or 72 sturgeons or whatever it is they think they're getting from Allah up there, they might be motivated to do more and keep bombing the U.S. They think that's their path to paradise. And that's what you're fighting against. You cannot win with this. So you basically have the moderate government, that still chants death to America, death to Israel. And then you've got the IRGC. Who's the hardliners? There's not much of a difference between the two of them, but at least the moderate government from time to time wants to negotiate. U.S. forces, according to JNS, fired precision munitions and oil tanker attempting to transport oil from Iran in violation of the blockade on Tuesday night. The eighth such non-compliant vessel of the U.S. military disabled since the blockade started on April 13th, according to CENTCOM. On Wednesday afternoon, U.S. Treasury Department sanctioned nine people and entities in China and Hong Kong that are accused of helping the Islamic Revolutionary Guard Corps and the Iranian Defense Ministry secure weapons. I don't know why those guys weren't sanctioned already. The department said that those sanctioned were involved in acquiring weapons and facilitating related financial transactions for the Iranian regime. Because what you have to realize here, guys, so we've got the sea cutoff. We've got the air cutoff, right? Iran has other borders that line up with land masses, my friends. So supplies can still come in from those places. I assume these were people who were supplying Iran with that material. The department said that those sanctioned were involved in acquiring weapons, facilitating related financial transactions. Through economic fury, the Treasury Department is disrupting the foreign procurement networks that supported the Iranian military's effort in acquiring weapons, said Scott Bessent, the U.S. Treasury Secretary. So that's where we're at as of right now. I know if I throw it out to the text line and say, guys, what do you think we should do? You're all going to say, finish the job, finish the job, finish the job, finish the job. I get it. Robin Lakewood is asking, the Israeli Air Force not involved? No, the Israeli Air Force is not involved in this particular strike so far as we know right now. My guess is that the IDF or Mossad or somebody is giving them the targeting of places they can go. But the U.S. at this point, we control the skies over Iran. We got our satellites over Iran. I don't think we necessarily need Israel's help at this point. What I think we might need Israel's help for is who to take out if we're taking out the next level of leadership. And I think that's the way to go. I think if you don't want to go all the way in and take Karg Island and do any of that, the next thing you got to do is take out the leadership. If these guys are going to be non-negotiating, you take them out till you get to a group that will. I think that's the only way to deal with this. Let me know what you think. Give us a call or a text at 206-421-5757. That's 206-421-5757. I mean, here's the thing that's crazy to me. The Democrats saying we lost this war. I mean, the Democrats, do you guys understand the Iranian regime is not enriching uranium for the first time in decades? Literally in decades. And you guys think we lost this war. Their air force is destroyed. Their navy is at the bottom of the sea. And you're saying we lost this war? You guys are really buying into the Iranian propaganda machine. Iranian media, according to Fox News, falsely claimed that Tehran's forces had attacked an American warship in the Strait of Hormuz. U.S. Central Command said Wednesday, truth, no U.S. warships have been struck. Tehran earlier claimed that Iranian and U.S. maritime forces engaged in a confrontation at sea, a claim U.S. officials also denied. What were they fighting with? What were they fighting with? Additionally, the IRGC is claiming that the Strait of Hormuz is closed. And the U.S. Central Command is saying commercial ships are continuing to transit in and out of the Strait of Hormuz. This is war propaganda. And you've got Reuters parroting it. According to Reuters, Iran's top joint military command said oil tankers and commercial vessels would not be allowed to pass through the strait and warned that any ship attempted to do so would be targeted. So even though the U.S. is securing their passage, Iran is trying to scare everybody into not going through, thinking they can affect the world oil market. And they might be right. They might be right, but that's what they're doing. That's what they're doing. This is what's going on here. I'll tell you guys, at this point, I don't know how else you do this, but take out the levels of leadership until you have somebody who's actually willing to negotiate. Of course, it takes time to find somebody to negotiate. We're not good at nation building, so maybe we shouldn't do that. If you have another suggestion, another idea, you just give us a call, 206-421-5757. This one here from David. David says, did I confuse Nicki Minaj for Cardi B earlier? Did I do that? Well, if I did, I apologize. I apologize, David, if I missed that one. So, yeah, I just saw that text from you now, David. So, yeah, if I missed that one, that's my on-air correction for that one. Which one? Nicki Minaj was at the... Right, Nicki Minaj was at Turning Point USA, not Cardi B. That's right. There you go, David. There's your correction. We are more than happy to admit when we make mistakes on this show. So there's the mistake we made from this show. Other ones here. This one from Forrest Cat. I lived in Washington for 47 years, and now I'm a senior on a modest fixed income. Washington used to be affordable. The state parks were free, and the ferry fares were reasonable. Now a state park permit costs $45, and I can't afford to take the ferry for day trips to the islands. Washington taxes have soared, yet Democrats in Olympia have mismanaged so badly that our quality of life here has diminished. I got advice for everybody. This is the thing. Chris Gildon, we were talking to him earlier in the show today, Senator Chris Gildon, about how Bob Ferguson is going to keep saying, oh, we have a budget crisis, budget crisis, budget crisis, and then just keep raising taxes, taxes, taxes. So let's do this one here for a second. If they keep doing that and the quality of life keeps getting worse and worse and worse, if you are so concerned about the cost of living, Bob Ferguson, why won't you lower the gas prices? Well, you heard what Chris Gildon said earlier during the show. Chris Gildon literally said to Bob Ferguson, why don't you bring down the gas prices and do a temporary pause on the Climate Commitment Act? And Bob Ferguson's response, it's Trump's fault. It's Trump's fault. Is the Iran war affecting gas prices? Absolutely. You can't deny that. But to say that the Climate Commitment Act isn't adding about 60 cents a gallon? Of course it is. Bob Ferguson just wants it to be as painful as possible for you. He wants to tax you as much as he possibly can so he can spend it on dumb things. That's what's going on right now. That is what Bob Ferguson wants you to be suffering because Trump. That's what Bob Ferguson wants because Trump. You should be asking yourself, why people keep voting for this guy. I mean, the Democrats overall, look at who they're supporting this time around because Trump bad. Graham Platner, the guy with the Nazi tattoo. That's what it is. In fact, President Trump was calling out their policies and who they're supporting earlier in the Oval Office today.
1: They're dumb. They're Democrats. They have the worst policy of anybody. I watched that thug that's up in Maine. He's a thug. Yeah. And they're trying to make excuses for him. I mean, he's worse than any human being that's ever run for office, probably. I don't know him. I don't want to say bad, but I just, look, I mean, nobody's ever had a record like that. And you'll have Schumer. He goes crazy over this or that or Epstein. Epstein. This guy. Why are they talking about him? He said, well, we don't know, but... this guy's got a rap sheet. I've never seen anything like it. He's a thug.
0: He's a thug. That's exactly what he is. He abuses women. Talks about raping people. Got a Nazi tattoo. He's a Nazi thug. That's who Graham Platner is. And yet the Democrats are all lining up behind him, supporting him. Bernie Sanders, who, when it's convenient, claims to be Jewish, but is about as Jewish as a ham sandwich. Bernie Sanders. If he was around during the Holocaust, he would probably have turned in me and my fellow Jews to the Nazis. He probably would have turned us into the SS, who were wearing the logo that Graham Platner now has plastered across his chest. Didn't Elizabeth Warren, didn't Pocahontas say that Graham Platner was her kind of man? Oh, you're into that kind of stuff, Lizzie. You're into that kind of stuff, huh? That's really messed up. Really messed up. Who is Graham Platner going against? The most moderate Republican in the House, in the Senate, the most moderate one. He's going against Susan Collins. Susan Collins voted for impeachment. And yet Donald Trump is endorsing her because he knows how bad Graham Platner is. He had more to say about this guy.
1: Because he's just an outright pig. He's like a pig. I watched him a couple of times. He's like a pig. That's what he reminds me of. You know, I come up with good names for people. I don't want to stick him with that one, although I think pigs would be very upset about it.
0: Why don't we just call him the Nazi? I mean, that's not that hard on that one.
2: I love that he says he comes up with good names for people.
0: They're really terrible.
2: Yeah, I was going to say, like, oh, that's an original, calling someone a pig?
0: Can we be real about President Trump's nicknames for a second? Pocahontas? Really funny. That was really, really funny.
2: I don't think that was an original.
0: Were you sure?
2: Yeah, I think Pocahontas had been thrown around a while before.
0: Give him Pocahontas for that one. I'll give him grace on that one.
2: I've been around these KVI parts a while. Yeah. And Pocahontas has been thrown around well before Trump was involved.
0: Meatball Ron was not a good one. Ron de Sanctimonious. Yeah. That was Little Marco. They're not great guys. No. They're really not. They're really, really not. But meanwhile, just use the names they have. Like, for example, this guy in New Jersey. Why don't we just call him Al-Qaeda?
3: The New Jersey Democratic congressional nominee over in the 12th district is Adam Homily. He has a connection to the blind sheikh. Yeah. And I was wondering if you had your thoughts.
4: That is terrible.
5: Yeah. Okay. That's who they are.
4: I think it's terrible. I've seen it. I mean, he was working there. Now he's trying to say, I sort of knew him. He didn't know me. We were very good friends. And you look at you go back and look at what happened during that period of time.
0: They're very good friends. This is a guy who was testifying on behalf of the blind sheikh who coordinated the 1993 bombing of the World Trade Center. And the Democrats nominated him. Then they nominated that Hamas supporter up in Dearborn. So now let's look at this party. When they say believe all women, well, how come you're not believing the women who are accusing Graham Plattner of these terrible things? When they say punch a Nazi, when they say we're fighting fascism, you literally nominated a guy with a Nazi tattoo. You literally did that. When they say they're about national security, you open the border wide open. And on top of that, you are now supporting terrorists. This is crazy. Absolutely crazy. From the 206, I can't believe President Trump keeps trying to make a deal with Iran. Everyone knows they can never be trusted. The whole world has been dealing with them for almost half a century. Bomb them back to the Stone Age so we can all move forward. Sam says, regarding Iran, tell civilians to leave, then turn Iran to Trinitite, which is atomic glass first created at the Trinity site. Thank you for that, Sam. I had never heard that term before. Appreciate that. As a student of history, that's kind of fun. Didn't know that was actually a thing. Lots more to discuss as the show continues, my friends. We have Katie Wilson is now talking about how safe we're going to be during the World Cup. But yeah, you got the media telling us there's disease on the way. Who's telling us the truth? We'll give you the details when we come back. 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
1: So what are we importing to Seattle for the Third World Cup? Well, definitely not referees. One Somali referee has been banned from entry to the United States because of ties to terrorism. Apparently, this guy named Omar Artin, Somali's only referee appointed to the tournament, was denied admission after arriving at Miami International Airport from Istanbul on Saturday. According to a Trump administration official who spoke to Fox News, Customs and Border Protection officers uncovered derogatory information during an inspection that rendered Artin inadmissible under federal immigration law. Now, before the lefties go, oh, it's the color of his skin. Oh, it's because he's Somalian. Oh, it's because of it's any of this other stuff. Al-Shabazz, the terrorist group, apparently issued a statement saying they're mad you didn't let this guy in. If a terrorist group is saying they're mad you didn't let this guy in, they're advocating for this guy. My guess is you probably made the right call there, guys. Do you need the referee that badly? My guess would be, how about no? You don't want to find out, God forbid, that some referee who is letting for the World Cup blew up the Space Needle. By the way, you see the new design on top of the Space Needle? Have you seen this? Apparently, you can only see it from the sky or from drone reports. Oh, yeah, no more flying drones, by the way, near the stadiums. You get a massive fine if you do that now. So, down at the stadiums, over on the top of the Space Needle, they painted it to look like a soccer ball. Cute, very nice. I guess it's better than looking like a massive hypodermic needle, which it did for so long when you put that orange up there. The needle looks like a needle. Brilliant, brilliant, brilliant. Well done. We did have a question over on the text line. Somebody asked why they are renaming the stadiums. Had a little bit of time during the break to do a little research into this. They're not renaming the stadiums. The reason it's called Seattle Stadium is apparently they have to remove all the branding from Lumen Field.
2: Yeah, because Lumen ain't paying any of that. Right. That hot money to the old FIFA.
1: But here's the thing that bothers me about that. So Lumen named the stadium, assuming you get all stadium events on that, whether you get the Olympics, whether you get the World Cup, whether you get anybody else. I mean, how much do they pay for that? How many hundreds of millions of dollars do they pay for that? And now the FIFA is saying, no, unless you pay us, we're not calling it Lumen Field.
2: That's my understanding, yeah. They don't like any sort of unapproved advertising not approved by FIFA, basically.
1: But here's the crazy thing about it. Is anybody in Bangladesh ordering Lumen internet service? I mean, come on, guys. Yeah. Okay, maybe you want to slap somebody else on there, but can we be real about this first? I understand the thinking. I understand it's a money-making thing, but taking the name off, that's a little ridiculous. Meanwhile, according to GeekWire, Seattle declined in a new ranking of best places in the U.S. to attract foreign businesses and investment, drawing fresh concern and criticism in the ongoing debate about the business climate in both the city and Washington State. Stop, pause. GeekWire is definitely not my little black book of the right-wing media conspiracy. GeekWire is a pretty far left-leaning magazine slash blog slash outlet which talks about the tech world. They're even saying there are problems. The fifth annual list, compiled by British newspaper Financial Times and stock market index Nikkei, ranks Seattle 13th among 95 U.S. cities, a drop of 11 places from last year's second-place position. Is this where we do the slow clap? That's only because they had this information beforehand. Wait a second. I got a question. When did they actually do this study? Hang on a second here. They've got the methodology right here. When did they actually do the study itself? Let's do a little scrolling. So they did the study. They did the study before all these taxes were in place. Oh, okay. So I'm thinking we're going to get a bigger drop next year, don't you? The ranking measures city across more than three dozen metrics, which includes energy resilience, trade war resilience, workforce and talent, openness, business environment, foreign business needs, quality of life and investment trends. Seattle's average score was 62 out of 100. Number one ranked Boston jumped 10 spots with a score of 73. You know, Boston's the same size as Seattle. The fact that they're jumping and we're falling, really sad state of affairs. That literally is apples to apples. We're both coastal cities. We both like fish. And, we're both similar size. They have their police still, though. Seattle scored 65 last year to jump 8 spots to number 2 on the list. That clearly has some yearly fluctuation, oh, you think? This year, the city dropped slightly in a number of categories, but score actually rose in investment trends. Really? That's not going to hold on for much longer because this was based on 2025, not 2026, my friends. And with all these businesses leaving, you're in real trouble. Real trouble. Michael Hatch, a private wealth manager, says Seattle's drop is not random. It is the result of years of policy decisions that made it harder for businesses, large and small, to function here. The cumulative weight of new city taxes, a minimum wage at the top of the national range, and a level of street-level chaos no business can absorb. I don't know if you guys saw this. My friends over at Delta Camshaft, the ones in Tacoma who announced that they're moving to Arizona, we broke that story a few weeks ago. So the city of Tacoma finally sent somebody out to clean their walls of graffiti. And as a one-time thing, apparently for 1 year they're doing that. And get rid of the fine they had hit him with for the graffiti not being dealt with. Oh, how kind of you. How kind of you. So after the guy makes international news for leaving Seattle, after all these other cities want their business, and clearly Washington and Tacoma don't, now you go down there and offer to clean up the graffiti. That's when you make the offer. Brilliant. Absolutely brilliant. Really. A little late, guys. Talk about closing the barn door after the horse has already left to come home. Yeah, they already left. When we come back, my friends, Kirby Wilbur will be joining us from the great state of Texas. Apparently, he's pretty close by to all the fun with Carmelo Anthony trial. He has some unique insights for us. 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
7: Yesterday we got the verdict in the Carmelo Anthony case. He's been sentenced to 35 years in prison for the stabbing murder of Austin Metcalf. The jury was back in 3 hours, which means it wasn't much of a discussion, and they pretty much had this guy dead to rights, and it was an open and shut case. Somebody who lives nearby is a favorite of mine and clearly a favorite of yours, the man whose chair I am literally sitting in right now. Yes, we saved the chair itself from Como Plaza when we moved over here. Joining us now on the KVI studio line, the one, the only, Kirby Wilbur. Thanks for being with us today, buddy.
10: Hey, you bet, Ari. Thanks for having me. I got to tell you, I've been following this case, and I drive out of my development, and I see the courthouse. It's due south of us up on a hill that overlooks us. And I've been following the case, and I started seeing all the stuff going around that was my half-true or not true. I followed her pretty closely, and I just thought I'd offer the chance to chat with you guys. As a resident of McKinney, someone who was close to the courthouse, how the case really went down.
7: So let's do this first. Are they still outside the courthouse protesting? And were there that many of them? Because from TV, it looks like it's hundreds of people. But if you look a little closer, you just keep seeing the same people interviewed by the media. Was there that big of a crowd?
10: No, it was not. I followed all local coverage yesterday. We have four local stations, of course, three networks and Fox. And I flipped between all the news coverage by our reporters here. There were maybe at max 100 to 150 people, and they were pretty evenly divided. There were people supporting Austin's family. There were people supporting Carmelo's family. It got heated a couple times. There were three arrests made yesterday. There were no large-scale riots. There was one arrest for public intoxication. There was one arrest for somebody illegally carrying a firearm, which in Texas means he probably was a convicted felon, because you legally can carry a firearm in Texas if you're not. And then they fired or arrested someone for making terroristic threats to some right-wing influencer whose name I forget, Jake Lang or Jake Long. He was arrested for threatening people, but there were three arrests. It got rowdy. There was voices exchanged. But last night after the trial, the sheriff's office came out and said, clear the parking lot, half an hour, you're gone, or we'll arrest you. And there were people camping there with people in their cars, but for some reason they cleared out. And the parking lot was cleared out. There was nobody up there today that was reported. It's been very quiet. Our sheriff, we're very proud of, Jim Skinner, county sheriff, he said yesterday, quote, we will not burn like Minneapolis, unquote. And we didn't, because this is Texas.
7: So, Kirby, do you think that's because they just say, we believe in law and order here, we're not going to go along with this insanity? And do you think also this case wasn't as big as some of the media were trying to make it, because there wasn't a controversy here? Everybody basically agreed on what happened.
10: Yeah, it's pretty much a slam dunk. And the defense, I think, showed that it was slam dunk. The prosecution called, I believe, 21 witnesses, including 15 people that were there at the scene of the time of the murder. And a lot of high school kids that were there, teammates of Austin Gregory, who all testified that he was provoked, that Carmelo was the one that was provoking, that he was violent, that Austin did not shove Carmelo as he claimed, that Carmelo kept saying, touch me again and see what happens. There was one witness, the defense had six witnesses, several of whom actually confirmed the prosecution witness's account. One of the kids said that he saw Carmelo surrounded by a crowd and thought he might have been reacting out of fear, but security camera footage showed that that individual, at the time of the stabbing, was looking away toward the field and turned around after the stabbing when people gathered around to help Austin. And so they had no credible witnesses. They had no credible case. And it's almost like they didn't bring Carmelo up on the stand. Now, I'm not a lawyer, but if I want my witness, my client, to be sympathetic, I bring up before the jury and say, oh, I felt threatened and they were going to beat me and blah, blah, blah, blah, blah, blah, and maybe cry a little bit. He didn't even testify. He didn't testify either the sentencing or the first trial. I don't know if the defense has handled it or they planned on it, but there was no violent confrontation outside the hotel or outside the courthouse. It was nowhere near as incendiary as some people suggest. I think some people wanted clicks and they wanted attention. And I think part of it, to answer your question, I think there's a certain respect for law and order here. I think they know law and order is serious. I think they know the cops are serious here. They're not going to stand by and watch people pillage places like we did during the Floyd riots, summer 2020 in Bellevue and elsewhere. The cops just stood down. They knew that was going to happen. And I do think a lot of people, regardless of color, saw the slam dunk case. 3 hours deliberation with all the evidence presented. You're right, slam dunk case. It's pretty clear.
7: So we're talking with Kirby Wilbur, who's our Lone Star State correspondent, the man whose chair I am literally standing next to right now. So, Kirby, here's something else I noticed. I mean, I know Jesse Jackson ain't around anymore, so he's not going to be down there, but no Al Sharpton, none of those guys down there. Did they just figure it's not worth the risk? We'll get arrested in Texas and have to deal with real charges. They're not going to put up with this kind of stuff. Or do you think they saw there was no profit in it? Because a lot of people are going to say, he stabbed the kid. He stabbed the kid in the heart. Right. He had a knife at a youth event, at a track meet, and there's no upside to this.
10: Yeah, there wasn't. Now, there were a couple of regional agitators from Chicago and elsewhere who have a record of racial agitation, but there's no prominent figures there. And you saw Jasmine Crockett, the former congresswoman, or about to be former congresswoman from Dallas, who is kind of a radical leftist. She went on her podcast today and blasted his racism and said that that knife was not a deadly weapon, which I found interesting because Austin Gregory died from a stabbing, died from a stabbing from that knife. I mean, it killed somebody, of course, a deadly weapon. So you've had some fringe voices out there. But I really do think that most people, blacks and others, saw this as, yes, pretty shut and open, or open and shut, and we feel sorry for both families, and they wanted mercy on Carmelo by suggesting that Carmelo, being young, has his life together. We've already destroyed one young person's life. Don't destroy this one. But I want to point out as well that there were 12 people on the jury. Three of them were Asian or Indian American of the 12, and seven of them were women. And so this idea that this all-white male jury was simply not true. There were three jurors rejected by the prosecution, black jurors. There were two black jurors rejected by the defense. And the last black juror that was rejected by the prosecution said in court, I don't think I could sentence a black brother to jail. Well, wow. When you're trying to prosecute someone for a crime, you can't have a jury member that says, I don't think I could send him to crime or to jail, regardless of his color, regardless of anything. And so he was rejected. And of course, or she was. She was a teacher. I couldn't send a black brother to jail. You're supposed to sit that person on a jury for a trial of a black person accused of a crime? I don't think so.
7: Yeah, that's the kind of stuff I say when I want to get out of jury duty. It goes, I just assume they're guilty.
10: Yeah.
7: In the last few minutes we have with Kirby Wilbur, our Lone Star State correspondent. Kirby, I didn't tell you I was going to ask you about this beforehand, but I'm sure you've been following what's going on here with Let's Go Washington, our friend Brandi Cruz, about how somebody has filed a PDC complaint against them. We spoke to John about this, but I was laughing when I found out precedent and the Washington State Supreme Court sided with you and John Carlson when you guys were fighting gas tax here, when somebody made the same ridiculous claim against you guys of a PDC violation. Your thoughts?
10: Yes. Well, we're helping 912. Initiative was repeal the gas tax 2006. And they set a record, by the way, for number of signatures gathered without paid petitioners. We didn't pay anybody, but we worked with the committee, publicized it, talked about it, and they saw the threat. They found a liberal judge in Thurston County. They went to them, and they shut us down, said that we had to, what we said on there was contribution. And the real dangerous thing was, Ari, that the law says in the last 3 weeks of a campaign, you're limited in what money you can donate to an initiative or referendum. The idea being you're going to have a last minute chance to, you know, stack the deck and hit them with $1 million the last week. So we were actually told by the PDC the last 3 weeks of the campaign, we could not talk about initiative 912 because we had reached that limit already in terms of the value of what our contribution was. We got them back down on that, and then we took to the Supreme Court and we won unanimously. But they wanted to stall us. They wanted to spend our money on lawyers rather than the campaign. And I say we weren't technically part of the campaign, but we were working with the campaign to help you publicize it. And yeah, it was 20 years ago, the same exact thing. And I think, Brandy and her attorneys should simply look at the previous case. We had the ACLU on our side. NAB was on our side. Fisher owned his time, stood by us. We had several conservative free market legal firms with us, and we won. But they also tied us up in court during the campaign. We're able to win, and we won like 6 months after the election. So this is a stall tactic. It's harassment. It's statist. It's socialist. It's communist. They lost before. They should lose this time, and I hope they don't tie Brandy and Let's Go Washington up like they did us.
7: Yeah, because it seems like the new tactic is just make the other side spend money, which seems like what they're doing right now.
10: And time, and that's what they're doing. And, like I say, they tried it once, and it worked with us in terms of tying us up. And we did lose, but we scared them. Yeah, came pretty close.
7: Yeah, I will say a little birdie dropped something over to the PDC citing this case, as a matter of fact, and why they should throw this thing out and not waste any more time on it. Our Lone Star State correspondent, the great Kirby Wilbur, the man who's responsible for me being in this chair. Thank you so much, Kirby. Really do appreciate it.
10: Hey, you've been all right. Thanks so much. Anytime. You're doing a great job. I am so happy.
7: Great, man.
10: They found you to replace me.
7: Oh, that's so kind of you to say. It really means a lot. Thank you so much for joining us today. Only good news to wrap up the show. Your good news headlines put a smile on your face heading into the evening commute. 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
6: Only good news to wrap up another amazing episode of the Ari Hoffman Show right here on Talk Radio 570 KVI. And as I say all the time, I was a fan of talk radio before I was a host in talk radio. And me having Kirby on my show when I used to be on his show all the time just put a massive smile on my face. So good to hear his voice. In fact, Bob in the 509 says, good to hear Kirby on air. Ari, when you take days off, please harangue Kirby or John into filling in for you remotely for the sake of old times, if nothing else. This one here, Jeff and Kent says, good guy with a gun. Yeah, Kirby's old segment. You know what the problem is? If there was a good guy with a gun, then maybe Metcalf would still be alive. That's the problem, is that there was a knife and nobody doing anything about it. So, yeah, couldn't agree with you more there, Jeff. Switching gears over to the Third World Cup, the Seattle Fan Celebration, Seattle FWC 26, is now online. So I went perusing the site to see where there are different events going on. So, Seattle Center, they say, is going to provide a free, large, family-friendly, vibrant gathering place at the heart of the city's celebration. And it doesn't tell you that much else about it. They're going to have a Pacific Place. They've redone all the balconies, and they put in these massive screens in there. I did take a peek. I was a little curious. So they're going to be showing the World Cup in there because nothing else is going on in Pacific Place. So you can go watch the World Cup in there. And the waterfront.
7: You get some midnight cookies down there. I'm telling you, man.
6: You can get those. They smell delicious.
7: They're so good, man.
6: They look delicious.
7: So good. They're right in the basement, right down there by.
6: When you pay for parking.
7: Yeah, when you pay for parking. Go down
6: there. When you're on the line for parking with all the soccer fans.
7: They haven't even paid us for this. It's just, good stuff. It's good stuff.
6: It smells amazing. Waterfront Park had the big floating barge show up today, so you can go check that sucker out if you want to. And Victory Hall in Soto. Is that the place which was the pyramid or whatever it is across
7: the
6: street?
7: Yeah, it's part of the pyramid. And now it's, I think it's the Hatback, if I remember, something to do with the Mariners, Hatback.
6: I've only been there once. I was there when it was Pyramid, and a buddy of mine, he starts buying all the glassware with the logos on it. I go, what you doing, man? I mean, that's like for tourists. He goes, I'm a tourist, man. I don't live here. I want a souvenir of Seattle. I'm like, get something that says Mariners. I was pulling for the Mariners. I'm like, get something from the team. He goes, no, I like the bar. I want something from the Pyramid Ale House. So
7: yeah, they've gutted out. I think they gutted out where all the brewery stuff was in there, and so it's kind of an empty warehouse. It's got a big space.
6: Okay.
7: So, yeah.
6: All right, cool. Now, something I did find entertaining in perusing the website, we can't

0: talking about the Pride event they're going to have, right? Now, what's funny is on the website, it has Pride Match Day 2026. We stand together. Now, don't forget, this is the match where Iran is playing Egypt, and every protester in the world is going to show up at this thing. But I notice nowhere here does it say the teams that are playing. Nowhere. And in fact, it's got these Pride Match Day watch parties, so those aren't nearby. Then it has the LGBTQ plus game board, where you go to visit LGBTQ plus owned businesses, compete for points on Capitol Hill, you think, and Pioneer Square tours, or spend the day at the Pride Loop. Collect the Pride Match Day prize. I think your prize that day is just going to be surviving. Between Iran, between Egypt, between Pride, between the protesters. Man, I wish I had bought tickets for that. That was short-sighted. Well, wait a second. I hear there's not that many people signed up. Maybe I can still get tickets for it. Maybe I should go to the Pride match between Iran and Egypt. Maybe I shouldn't wear this thing on top of my head. Maybe a baseball hat would be more appropriate that day or something. Maybe.
1: I can't remember what the price was last time I looked, but you're at least going to pay like $250.
0: I thought it was like $120 or something. I thought it was a little bit more reasonable.
1: No.
0: Well, the closer they get, and they're not selling them tickets. You can get the last minute ones over there on StubHub. Yeah, we'll keep an eye on all this Fan Zone stuff, tell you guys if there's anything else worth checking out, because there might be some stuff that's some fun. I don't want to completely get mad about the whole World Cup experience. Feel like I'm missing out. We will see you back here tomorrow for more insane stories, more exciting guests, plus more fun surprise interviews. 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
6: President Trump says the U.S. will be attacking Iran very hard. Speaking from the Oval Office this morning, Trump said more attacks are coming following yesterday's strikes in retaliation for the downing of a U.S. Apache helicopter near the Strait of Hormuz.
7: The U.S. military targeted about 20 different locations inside Iran, including radar stations, missile defense systems, air defense systems. No reports of any casualties there. And significantly, the U.S. didn't target any Iranian cities or its leaders.
6: Richard Engel reporting, Iran responded with attacks on U.S. targets in the Middle East. President Trump has signed a bill to fund immigration enforcement. Speaking from the Oval Office today, the president said it will give ICE and Border Patrol the resources they need to keep America safe.
8: For more than 100 days, congressional Democrats tried to block all funding for the Department of Homeland Security in a reprehensible attempt to throw open the borders of the United States of America.
6: The measure was approved in a House vote Tuesday. The measure funds ICE and Border Patrol through the end of Trump's term. It includes $38 billion for ICE and $26 billion for Border Patrol. The bill's passage comes after a government shutdown and weeks of delays before it finally cleared the Senate last week. Millions of people across the Midwest and Northeast are under a severe weather threat that's expected to intensify tonight. The multi-day severe weather threat is forecast to bring storms capable of producing large hail, damaging wind gusts, and tornadoes. By Thursday, the threat shifts and extends into the Ohio Valley and Northeast, encompassing more than 125 million people. Attorneys for a black Texas high school track star who killed a white opponent are appealing his murder conviction. Carmelo Anthony fatally stabbed Austin Metcalf during a fight at a competition last year in the Dallas suburb of Frisco. A jury sentenced him to spend 35 years in prison. He's now being held in isolation. I'm Lisa Carton.
9: This might be the most surprising statistic I've shared in decades of doing local news. More than 75% of commuters will be involved in a car accident at some point. J.P. 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
6: President Trump's approval rating on the economy is at a record low, according to a new Economist YouGov poll. Michael Kastner reports.
11: Just 29% of Americans said they approve of the president's handling of the economy, while 63% disapprove. The poll found that Americans have an increasingly bleak economic outlook. At the start of Trump's current term, 37% said the economy was getting worse. Now that number is at 57%. Big issues of concern were food and gas prices. This woman stopped the pump at $20.
12: That's all I can afford right now with the prices. They're so expensive right now.
11: I'm Michael Kastner.
6: In California today, about 2,000 SoFi Stadium hospitality workers are voting on a new contract. Daniel Martindale has details.
13: It comes 2 days before the opening World Cup match at the venue in Inglewood. On Tuesday, the Food and Beverage Workers Union, Unite Here Local 11, tentatively agreed to a new contract with the stadium's food service operator, Legends Global. Union members had overwhelmingly authorized a strike. Concession stand attendants are reportedly being offered a 40% pay increase and premium pay for mega events like the World Cup. Workers would also be allowed to walk off the job if the union determines ICE agents are putting their safety and security at risk.
6: The NYPD says heavy security measures are in place around Madison Square Garden as the Knicks prepare to take on the Spurs in Game 4 of the NBA Finals. Natalie Migliori is in New York.
14: The NYPD is setting up frozen zones and only allowing 1,000 ticketed fans to attend the watch party outside the garden, with owner James Dolan calling the police commissioner and mayor party poopers.
6: And the NBA Finals continue on Wednesday, with the Spurs hoping to even the best of seven series at 2 games apiece when they square off against the Knicks from Madison Square Garden. San Antonio avoided a 3-0 deficit after Victor Wembanyama led the team with 32 points in a close victory. I'm Lisa Carton.
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21: 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I'm your host, Del Walmsley, and as always, we're working on your financial freedom. My friends, today we're going to talk about commitment. Big word, important issue. I ask this question, is being committed enough? And I say, no, it's not. In fact, I would say some of the biggest problems you have in life is your commitment to things that don't make sense. The commitment to things that don't work. The commitment to things that do work, but the work brings you the wrong outcome. I mean, today that's what we're going to cover. And I'm going to start with this premise. You are, at this moment, as successful as you are because of your commitments. So you've committed to certain things that have allowed you to become X. Now, you notice I didn't say X successful because someone could think their life successful. And someone else could look at that life and say, man, you're living a life of quiet desperation. You just don't get it. You have no idea what the possibilities for your life are and how you're living this life of quiet desperation and not knowing it is a really sad situation. Now, commitments are powerful things. And commitments change lives or can change lives. What I'm here to tell you today, or not tell you because that sounds wrong. Let's say I'm here to share with you today. The commitments can be as devastating for you as they are positive for you. How so, Del? Well, let's first of all realize that you could, first of all, be committed to something that just doesn't work. And you could be totally committed to it. And just because you're totally committed to that which does not work doesn't mean it's going to work. There's one that pops in my head right away, and that's the Democrats' commitment to a fair legal system to where they want to defund the cops. Now, they were committed to defunding the police of all kinds. And they followed through. They were massively committed as the politicians ran on the issue. They were committed. They stood their ground. They never faltered for a second. So there's a commitment that's working in the wrong direction. That's an obvious one. That one only took a year or two to figure out was wrong. Let's take one that's not so obvious. In fact, let's take a bunch of them that are not so obvious, because it's the not so obvious ones that put us in the situation we're in. It's the ones we live by. And so there's a lot of conservative. Now, you've just heard me beat down a liberal idea or shake it out or whatever you want to say. Let's talk about conservative ideas. And one of the first conservative ideas you were ever taught was that you have to go to school. You have to go to school. You got to be committed to getting up every day and going to school. Next thing is, if you want to get ahead in this world, which you may not, I mean, you've got to be committed to go to school or you're going to be in trouble. Truant officer. But the next commitment is you'll actually do something in school. You'll try. You'll try to get at least C's so you can get by, so you don't get harassed by your family. You don't get harassed by society for being an idiot. You can't even get C's. You're a dummy. So there's a commitment to try to at least be halfway. What's the word I'm looking for? That's not even a good way to explain it. To be normal. To be mediocre. There, that's a better word. There's this commitment to at least be mediocre in what you do in life. And then some people, because their parents drive them to this belief, they believe you've got to succeed in school. You've got to get good grades. That's imperative to the success of your life. And so that becomes a commitment to these kids, a massive commitment. So they go on and they have this commitment to school, and then that commitment leads to you've got to go to college. And you've got to go to college as a commitment. And you got to get good grades in college. No, you got to get mediocre grades in college just to stay in college, or your parents will pull you out. Now you're paying for school. They're going to pull the plug. So you got to get at least mediocre grades. And then you commit to having good grades because you want to get ahead, or you want to get into a master's class or a doctoral or some kind of a specialty field. So you commit to the studying, education, and so on. And when you get through with all of this schooling commitment, you get all the way through. Remember, you have been committed since you were 5 years old to this process of going to school. When you come out the other side, your commitment has led to what? The exact same thing a person who didn't go to school gets, which is called a job. You have committed your entire youthful life towards preparing yourself for a job that you can work at for the next 40 years of your life. And now it's 50 or 60 years of your life, because you used to retire at age 60, but now most people are retiring at 70, some even later. And so this commitment has led to what? It has led to a life of mediocrity. It's led to you getting up every day and getting in the car and driving hours of miserable traffic. Getting into your little cubicle, and I call it cubicle hell, cubicle prison. Just like a prisoner in a jail, you get up every day at the same time. They wake you up, they feed you, they stick you in a cell, and you stay there. Maybe they let you out for an hour for exercise. Maybe your boss lets you out for lunch. Then you go back to your cubicle from hell, your little prison cell, cubicle prison cell, and you toil away for the rest of the day. And then you get out of there and you get in your car and you go through this traffic hell to get home. And all this beauty in your life, all this wonder in your life, this from 6 a.m. till 6 o'clock at night you spent getting all this done is a commitment. It's a commitment to work, to pay for yourself and your family to survive. It's a commitment. And you think, what is the alternative to the commitment? And I will tell you that my wife gets up at 10 or 11 o'clock every day. Maybe he does an hour or two on the computer, maybe four at the most. I don't know. And then she's doing whatever she wants to do. And I do even less than she does because I have no commitment to time to work. Working isn't a commitment for me. Completing tasks are important to me, but not working itself as a commitment. We'll be right back with the Del Wamsley Radio Show.

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5: I'm Jeff Davis with Just a Thought. A new alien-themed movie called Disclosure Day arrives this Friday, and I can't wait. And as expected, speculations are already flying faster than a flying saucer over Roswell. Some people are calling it a psyop. Others claim it contains hidden truths. And then there are reports that Steven Spielberg suggested parts of the story may be closer to reality than many people think. Or perhaps it's simply excellent movie marketing. Hollywood's been teasing us with alien mysteries for decades. From Close Encounters of the Third Kind to E.T. to countless TV shows and documentaries, the possibility of extraterrestrial life has become one of humanity's favorite subjects these days. Now we're living in an era where government agencies openly discuss unidentified aerial phenomena. Congressional hearings have been held, military pilots have shared unusual experiences, and the topic is no longer confined to the fringes. It's fascinating that we're living in a time when discussions once considered science fiction are now being discussed in government buildings and living rooms alike. Maybe Disclosure Day is revealing something profound. Just a thought. I'm Jeff Davis.
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8: 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Today, we're discussing the fact that being committed isn't enough to create success. The problem is, in many cases, you're committed, but you're committed to the wrong things. And I'm just pointing out today in this show a bunch of things that people are committed to. One of the ones, I'll go back to being a child again, is that remember when your parents used to tell you got to eat everything on your plate? I remember I couldn't get up from the supper table until I ate everything on my plate. Do you realize that people, we eat way more food, probably four or five times as much food as our body actually needs? But it all starts with shoving food down kids' throats. And the other thing is, the people up there, they're trying to sell you stuff, came up with a food pyramid, and they've got us eating this massive amounts of carbohydrates, which has created a nation with the highest incident of diabetes in the world, and obesity. We have the most obese country in the world right now. It's because of the dietary scenario that was put upon us as youth from our parents, who picked it up from advertising. And, you know, you go back and you watch these TV shows about the food that made America great. It's all junk food. It's all garbage that America figured out how to create fast food. And fast food is unhealthy food. And it has a lot of salt and fat and sugar and whatever that makes it taste good. So you want to eat a lot more of it than what your body really needs of it. So what happens is you get committed to eating three meals a day. You get committed to, you know, all these different dietary habits. And then they destroy you. You wake up at 40 years of age and you're sick. You wake up at 50 and you're almost dead. Bad commitments. But you've committed to that dietary plan your whole life. You would not change your dietary plan because you're eating what mama taught you to eat. Now, part of it's preferential because you're used to eating. It tastes good to you, whatever. But it's a commitment to that food group, that food, that dietary plan that you've picked for yourself. And look at yourself in the mirror right now. How many of you can look in the mirror right now and say, I'm happy with what I've got. I'm comfortable with what I've got. I don't care what age you are. Are you truly comfortable with the way you look? Would you take your shirt off, put on a pair of shorts, and go out on the beach and run around and be happy? Or would you be uncomfortable with the way you look? Okay. Now let's take it one step further, because being an ex-bodybuilder, the look and the feel and the comfort, that's something that I relate to. But I'll tell you what I've related to now that I'm older and I'm not a bodybuilder for a long time, is that I look at obese people and I say, man, that's uncomfortable. I really feel sorry for them, to be honest with you. This is not, I'm not body shaming them, because I was fat when I was a little kid. That's not what I'm doing. What I'm saying is, can you imagine how uncomfortable that would be? To look like that, and only looking that way because it's a visual thing you can imagine. But you can't imagine what it feels like to weigh that much, to have that kind of uncomfortable body that clothes don't fit comfortably to. I do. I've been there. I understand what it's like, and it's a miserable, miserable life. But people are committed to that, because to be that big, you think about this. I'm 6 foot tall, 225 pounds, and I've cut my workouts down to next to nothing. And I'm still, the girl was, you know, the other day we were in the bar and she was like, going, I can't believe what kind of shape you're in. I go, touch my abs. My wife says, yeah, touch you. Boom, hard as a rock. The point I'm making here is I'm 65 years old and I barely exercise, but I just watch my diet. Don't do crazy stuff. And I do a moderate amount of exercise, and your body naturally stays fit that way. You have to actually do something to your body to get it to not be fit, or conversely, you can do nothing with your body and you end up with results. All of this are commitments that you've made to your life. So let's talk about some other commitments I wanted to get to. Let's talk about what's really important financially. Do you remember the commitment of paying off your home? Why do people commit to paying off their home? Well, there's a psychological answer behind that, and the answer is, I don't have any idea how I'm going to save any money or invest in anything to become successful. At least when I get to be 65, 70 years of age, I will have paid up my home for 30 years and I will have paid it off. The theory is, when I was growing up, is buy the largest home you could possibly afford, because you're going to struggle to make the payments no matter what they are. And by the time you get it paid off, then you'll have the largest asset you've ever had in your entire life. And that's a good thing. Except that it's not. Because all that money you're throwing into that house to pay it off could have been used to invest and make you rich. So we'll look at this from a different point of view. Ask yourself, how much money did that house pay you today? How much did it pay you this month? This year? The answer is nothing, nothing, nothing. A home, a personal home you live in, is pure consumption. You own it to consume that asset. The money you're using up is the age and the wearing out of the house. Right? The property taxes and the insurance costs, the maintenance and repair costs, that's all cost, cost, cost, cost, cost. There's nothing good about that. Now, just because you pay off a mortgage on it doesn't mean anything, because that money you have tied up in it, that equity is dead equity. It's not earning you a dime. So you might have a $500,000 house earning you nothing, where I have a $500,000 investment that's earning me $50,000 to $100,000 a year. And I'm retired because of it, and you're paying for house notes because of it. Personal residence should not be paid in full. Number two, the 401k. You're committed to contributing to the 401k. It's an amazing concept because it doesn't work. It's been proven. They created it because the stock market was crashing, and they wanted to get you to start putting money all the time in the stock market. So they created the 401k so people could put it in there and defer the taxes on the money. But the reality is that it's been in place now for many years, and it's proven that it's not a viable retirement plan. It will not retire you. And the other thing is, during that entire time, while I have rent houses who pay me rent payments, and I get positive cash flow, positive cash flow, positive cash flow, positive cash flow, I get appreciation, appreciation, appreciation, I get tax benefits, tax benefits, tax. What do you get? You get to pay into a 401k every month. You're not seeing any money. You're not seeing any gains. So it was a bad decision, but it was a commitment you made. You signed up for it and said, I'm going to do it. I'm going to put the money in there. That's how we're going to save some money for retirement. But it didn't work. It doesn't work. Won't work. You're not going to be able to retire with the 401k. So no matter how committed you are to a 401k, or committed to an IRA, or committed to any other type of retirement savings plan, a retirement savings plan is most likely, in the very high percentile range of possibilities, not going to be able to retire you. But it's a commitment. It's a commitment you made, right? So now think about that. Are all commitments good? Some are great. Others are moderately great. Some are poor. Some are terrible. We'll take a short break here in a minute. And when we come back, I want to talk about some more major commitments in your life that might not have turned out the way you thought they would. We'll be right back with the Del Walmsley Radio Show.

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6: 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Today we're talking about commitments and how they can be a good thing or a bad thing depending on if you pick the correct commitments, and that I was suggesting that from the very beginning of the show that your success is directly related to your ability to pick the right things to commit to. Many of us, now let me say this first off. There are people out there that are not committed to anything. They are the type A personalities that bounce off the wall like a ping pong ball. You couldn't get them to commit to anything for a day or two or three in a row. But for those of us that are type B personalities that get up every day and are committed, we stick to something and we don't give up and we just, you know, drive and drive and drive and drive. And, but what I'm trying to say to you is you don't know the end result. And because of that, many times you commit through a bunch of stuff that's just really painful, thinking there's something on the other end that would be very beneficial for you to do, right? But it, like I've just said, paying off your home doesn't do that. 401k and IRA don't do that. How about going to work for the rest of your life? College education didn't get you really what you wanted. You really didn't want to go to work for the rest of your life. So these major commitments you've made in life, then how did they work out? And so then you look at situations that get even more personal. You get like marriages, and you marry the first girl you fall in love with, or the first guy you fall in love with. And, you know, you put all your money and your life and your savings and your plans and your dreams and maybe even have some kids. And then you wake up and go, well, I'm committed to the wrong person. This person's not committed to me. The commitments are wrong, or what we're committed to. I'm committed to being a dominant husband, and she's committed to being a dominant wife, and those two don't go together or whatever. But the commitment was made before it was ever really thought through, before it was ever really researched. You commit to having kids, and I won't even go into how blessed having kids could be or how absolutely insane having kids. I will share with you this. My kids are long gone. We're working on grandkids right now. Grandkids are just a blessing because you love them, spoil them, and then send them home. But we've got kind of the empty nester situation going on here, and we used to have 10 cats, and we lost 5 of them, and my wife found this stray dog, and the dog was just loving as can be, and all of a sudden, you know what, we've always had cats, I've had a few dogs in my life, but, you know, I forgot what it was like to have a dog that just loves you, follows you everywhere you go, you know, you're the greatest for a dog, and I've always wanted to have a husky my whole life, and every wife I've ever been married to, everybody I've ever lived with said, you can't have huskies. They shed, they're this or that, blah, blah, blah. It's too hot in Texas to have huskies, whatever. So we went to the dog store and I said, I'm going to get me a husky. And my wife fell in love with one too. So I got one, she got one. We got husky twins, or they're not twins. One's a husky and one's a palmsky, which is a husky breeded with a palmsky to keep it smaller. And we brought those things home, and my gosh, it's like raising baby infants again. I mean, you got to get up all night long and take care of them. And the commitment to get up every day at 6 o'clock in the morning and then take them out and, you know, walk them and then feed them and water them and take care of them and play with them. And then they want to come in the house because it's too hot, and then they want to go back out because they're too bored and it's this, it's that, and on and on and on until 10 o'clock at night when we put them down, and they're just nonstop. And you can just hear it in my voice, can't you? I've committed to something that I've sat down with myself, and I think I even mentioned my wife on date. I said, you know, I paid for this. I paid to have these dogs. I paid for this trouble. And you say, well, Del, why are you doing? Why are you putting up with the pet poop? And there's pet poop. And they've torn up my lawn. They tear up your furniture. They tear up everything. You say, well, because it's love. They're going to give you lots and lots of love. Boy, is it worth it to get the love? Is somewhere down the line, is it worth the love gets to where it's not so painful anymore? And that's like what a bad marriage is. Like, hey, and every once in a while we have fun together, but man, the rest of the time it's just miserable. You make these commitments that ruin your life. They just ruin your life from morning to nighttime, day after day after day after day, right? So what's another one? A lot of guys go, you know what, I'm tired of working for the man. I'm going to go out and start my own business. I was talking to this guy yesterday. He was delivering some stuff to my house. He's a truck driver. And he was talking about how he started a couple small businesses. And, you know, the small business thing is cool. I said, did you make any money? Yeah, I made some money. So why did you stop doing it? Well, because I had to work and work and work and work. And then my kids, you know, were going to school, and they had events I had to go to, and I couldn't go to the events or anything. So I had to let the small business go. And what he's really saying is the small business not only didn't make him enough money, it didn't make him enough money to quit his truck driving job. His truck driving job was the main gig. Working on the side didn't work. Whereas passive investing, I was working 12 hours a day, 6 days a week, and I was buying rent houses. Didn't bother me at all. They were no hassle at all. I buy them, put a tenant in them, boom, I'm gone. I'm working 12 hours a day in the health club from 9 in the morning to 9 at night. From 9 o'clock at night till 10 o'clock at night, I'm working out as a bodybuilder. Then I'm going home, getting some sleep, eating something, going to bed, and getting back up the next day and doing it all over again 6 days a week. And there were no hassle in these rent houses comparatively to, like, this guy in these, you know, little businesses where you work. Guy came up to me one time and says, I have a turnkey business. I said, what does that mean? He says, if I don't get up this morning, go in there and turn that key, there's no business. And I said, well, that's interesting. And I pulled out my keychain. I have no keys. I own 27 different companies. And in those 27 different companies, I own probably 35 different businesses that I own inside of different companies. And I have no keys to any of them because I have no job. If you look at the org chart, my name is CEO, whatever that means. I don't even know what CEO means. Ceases to ever operate anything ever again. I guess that's what CEO means, because I don't do anything on a daily basis. Yeah, I create the companies. Yeah, I orchestrate the plan, but I don't do the operations. I like that. CEO cease to ever operate again. I got to write that one down. So as you go through these things, you start looking at these commitments you've made in life, and you see that, okay, I'm still working because I made a commitment to go to school to get a job, and I have to live up to that and don't want to waste all that college education and quit my job. Okay, so I'm committed to a job. I'm committed to a wife and a family, even though we got challenges with the family or I got challenges with the kids. And by the way, I had some challenges in marriages, and at first marriage, the wife just was completely lost and wanted to go back home with mom. Wasn't ready to be married. We broke up after a year. No hard feelings. She just wasn't ready to move away from mom, and I worked too much, and she didn't like that. She wanted me there to be a home hubby like her father was. The second wife was a complete lunatic, and so I had to cut that off. I didn't realize it. I mean, she was fun. She was a partier. But when I was working 12 hours a day, 6 days a week, her fun and partying were being done with her and somebody else, and boom, all of a sudden we woke up one day, and she had a problem. And, you know, she had to go take care of the problem, and I had to go on with my life type of a thing. So, you know, you make some commitments that are challenged, and some people will never break those commitments. Sometimes when you have made a wrong commitment, you need to break that commitment, like your dietary plan. Maybe you need to break that dietary plan and come up with a different one. Maybe your exercise plan isn't working. You need to break that commitment to what it is, whether it's I commit to never exercise or I'm committing to the wrong type of exercise. I find myself, the other day I was finding I was doing so much aerobics, riding the bike so much that my body was becoming aerobically strong, but muscularly weak, and I started losing muscle tissue, and I started feeling worse than actually when I should. So I just stopped biking. I stopped all cardiovascular work. My muscles filled back out again. My energy levels came back, and I felt a lot better. So then I started lifting weights again, and then my muscles started to fill out even more, and I felt even better and stronger. Now, if you keep doing that, I will get to the peak on the other end and go, okay, now I'm 65 years old. I've gotten back into muscular shape, but it hurts. My shoulders hurt, my legs hurt, my knees hurt, my back hurts. And I need to go back to some cardiovascular because I'm gaining too much weight. I'm getting a little too heavy. You see what I'm saying? You got to be able to control your commitments and not let your commitments control you, right? And so a person in control of their life, being committed to things, is a good thing. But being committed to the wrong things, like paying your house off, being committed to a 401k, these kinds of commitments are the wrong kinds of commitments. And when we get back, and we're going to take a break, but when we get back, what I want to share with you is I'm going to show you how you can take a commitment that you believe to be a good commitment, but the approach to the commitment is wrong. And how you can turn the approach around and make the commitment work. I'll be right back with the Del Wamsley Radio Show.

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3: 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And today we are working on our commitments. And before we went to break, I promised you that I'd come back and tell you how you could take some commitments that appeared to be good commitments or commitments towards things that would help your life, but really turned out to be bad commitments. And the first one I want to cover is paying off all your debts. I had a guy deliver some stuff to my house the other day, and he was asking me all the questions. And one of the examples I gave to him was this example about, because he wanted to pay off all of his debts. He's so worried about paying off all of his debts. And I said, man, you know, don't worry about that. That's not the important thing. The important thing is to have assets. And I said, let me give an example. A guy came to me, he had a truck, he was just, his wife wanted him to pay it off. It was his, you know, his family beating him up to pay it off, get out of debt. And I said, no, don't pay off that truck. You're going to have to pay for a truck every month for the rest of your life, whether you pay it all right now, and then it wears out and you buy another one and pay it all right then, you're still paying. I said, what you need to understand is you need to take the money you have and go buy yourself a rent house. So he went and bought a rent house. The cost around $100,000, and the house had a $500 a month positive cash flow, and his truck payment was only like $370 a month, something like that. So he had $130 a month positive cash flow. Now, he went on and bought more rent houses because he got into the hang of doing that. But hey, let's look now, 10 years later, and what's happened? Well, 10 years later, he still owns the house. And the house is worth $150,000 more than what he paid for it. He made $150,000 because he didn't pay off his truck. So what's his truck situation? His truck situation is that he has long since got rid of that old truck, bought a brand new truck, and paying payments on it, and will be paying payments on a brand new truck for the rest of his life, because every 2 or 3 years he'll do what I do. Every probably 3 to 5 years I trade in my vehicle and get a brand new one again, because it really doesn't matter. I mean, it's just the cost of driving. And once you get a vehicle that's older, you know, say 5, 10, 15 years old, then you start having repairs, and then you ask yourself, is it worth it to have the repairs? Somewhere in that age range thing, you figure it out where you want to be, depending on what kind of car you want to drive. But what I'm saying is you don't want to go pay the car off. You want to go buy assets. Let the assets pay the car off. Then at the end, you will always have the assets. In this guy's case, he bought one house, then two houses, then three houses, so now he's got like $1,500 a month positive cash flow. His truck payment is still only $300 or $400 a month, you know, and he's got a brand new truck. So it was a stupid idea to pay off the truck. I'm going to give you one that's even bigger than that. What if you, instead of giving your kids the money to go to school, do what Mr. Boryak did? He told his son, look, I will give you an option. I've got some money here that we sort of saved away to put the kids through college, you and your brothers and sisters. And we had anticipated getting you guys through college somehow, but I'm going to give you an opportunity. Would you rather start your own business, and or would you rather go to college? And the kid thought about

for a second. He said, I think I'd rather start my own business. Why? Well, his dad had started his own business. His grandfather had owned his own business. So his grandfather was an entrepreneur. His dad was an entrepreneur. And by the way, a very successful one. And his grandfather was successful. And so he says, you know, it's in the blood. I'm going to go ahead and start a business. So he did. He came to Lifestyles. His dad took him to Lifestyles. He learned how to do this. Bought a couple houses for practice. Bought a small apartment complex. Went over there and ran it. Was the manager for a while on site so that he could learn how to do it all. And then he got all this practice and everything and went on and bought himself a large apartment complex with other investors, a syndication, and he made his syndicated partners millions and millions of dollars of profit. In fact, the $200,000 which his dad had saved aside to put him into college instead was put into the apartment complex. His dad got back somewhere around $800,000 for that $200,000 investment. And I kid people all the time. I say, you know, if you're going to invest in your kid to go to college, shouldn't you get a 10% return on your money for the rest of their life? Since you're investing in their future, shouldn't you get a future return on the investment? And they go, and they think it's funny. This guy didn't think it's funny. He made millions by helping his kid get started in business. Secondary part of the story. The kid went to school at night. Got a college degree anyway, because getting a college degree is ridiculous. But the bottom line is, what does a teacher do? They read one chapter ahead of the student, create some questions, and ask the questions. Most teachers are not successful enough that they could go out and do anything in this world that would create any kind of success other than getting paid by the government. If you believe that your teachers have what it takes, or even college professors have what it takes to teach you how to be successful in this world, then you're making a very large mistake. Now, does that not mean you want to go to college? No, you might want to go to college. The breadth of stuff that can be studied, the knowledge, you might want a professor can answer questions for you that's, you know, sometimes the problem in life is you don't even know the questions to answer. So I'm not saying school is useless. I'm just saying it doesn't do what you think it does. You think getting a college degree is literally going to make you rich. It is not. It is going to make you either an employee or a college professor. One of the two or whatever. The bottom line is you're not going to be rich doing either of those things, right? So it's just not working out. Now, you can take issues like this and you can turn them around and make them work for you. You can take a commitment. Like I had a guy that was committed to starting a church. And I said, okay, you know, you're wanting people to put up the money, right, to start this church. Why don't you do this? Why don't you get your family and friends to put up the money to go buy an apartment complex? The apartment complex make you $10,000 or $20,000 a month, and you could take that money and run the church with it. Sure enough, the guy did it, and it worked. I've seen doctors, same thing. I said, why don't you buy a piece of real estate? Instead of working all the time as a doctor, why don't you buy the piece of real estate, move your, into your practice, let your practice move into the building, and hence, you get the money from the real estate. Either way, folks, remember this. It's not just the money. It's the lifestyle. Have a wonderful day. We'll see you tomorrow.

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4: President Trump says Iran has asked him to stop the latest round of bombings. In an interview with Fox News, Trump said he spoke directly with top Iranian officials tonight following the latest wave of U.S. strikes. He went on to say the attacks will resume Thursday if Iran does not make a peace deal with the U.S. Meanwhile, Iran's military says the Strait of Hormuz is closed to all traffic after the U.S. launched this latest attack. ICE and the Border Patrol will be funded through the end of President Trump's term.
5: For more than 100 days, congressional Democrats tried to block all funding for the Department of Homeland Security in a reprehensible attempt to throw open the borders of the United States of America.
4: President signed a nearly $70 billion package to fund the agencies today in the Oval Office after the long-delayed measure was approved in a House vote Tuesday. The measure funds ICE and Border Patrol through the end of Trump's terms. It includes $38 billion for ICE and $26 billion for Border Patrol. Police in Toledo, Ohio are naming a suspect in last weekend's mass shooting. It happened during the Old West End Festival when two people reportedly opened fire into the crowd, injuring 12 people between the ages of 14 and 61. Authorities took to social media to say they have issued warrants for the arrest of 20-year-old Kanai Taylor. He's wanted on 11 counts of felonious assault, and anyone with information as to his whereabouts is asked to call the Toledo Police Department. Microsoft co-founder Bill Gates is calling his meeting with Jeffrey Epstein a grave error in judgment. Gates appeared in closed-door testimony before the House Oversight Committee today, where he faced questions about his relationship with the late financier. According to Gates, he never victimized anyone. Gates also said he never witnessed nor had any indication that Epstein was engaged in ongoing criminal conduct. Gates claimed his focus remained on using Epstein to recruit new donors for his global health initiative. I'm Lisa Carton.
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4: New York Governor Kathy Hochul is responding to Border Czar Tom Homan's threat to surge ICE agents in New York City.
9: We are very focused on helping communities be safe, and local law enforcement should be working with ICE to help remove criminals.
4: This is in response to Homan saying Hochul took away what he calls safe arrests in county jails with legislation Hochul just signed. Homan says that means more ICE teams need to go into neighborhoods to find people, resulting in more ICE agents than ever coming to New York City. Landowners Farmers along a wide swath of central Texas are trying to stop a plan to string ultra-high voltage power lines through their property. Bruce James, who owns the Riata River Ranch, says the transmission towers will ruin their rural life in the hill country.
10: Transmission towers over 150 feet in height require a flashing red light at the rate of 30 flashes per minute.
4: The Public Utility Commission has been pressing for the lines, which can transmit more power between the Permian Basin and the state's big cities. They say it's needed to keep up with growth. In California, a federal search warrant has now been served at GKN Aerospace in Garden Grove. Daniel Martindale reports.
11: KBC TV reports the warrant was served this morning, a few weeks after a compromised chemical tank forced more than 50,000 people out of their homes. It's reportedly part of an investigation into possible violations that could have led to the crisis at the plant, which was in danger of suffering an explosion or toxic chemical leak from the tank. A crack eventually developed, relieving pressure and eliminating the threat. It's still unclear what caused the material inside the tank to overheat. Residents have filed several lawsuits against GKN Aerospace, including a class action lawsuit.
4: Game 4 of the NBA Finals featuring the Knicks and Spurs is set for tonight. The Knicks are leading 2-1 after the Spurs ended New York's 13-game winning streak Monday night at Madison Square Garden. The Knicks are trying to get back on track with a win at the Garden tonight, while the Spurs are hoping to even the best-of-seven series at 2 games apiece. I'm Lisa Carton.
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0: number, 877-381-3811, 877-381-3811. Yeah, my mouth broke. Thanks for being here. You know, folks, hope you had a good weekend. I speak the truth to you. You're like a big family to me, and I let the chips fall where they may. Sometimes they fall in places you like. Sometimes they fall in places you may not like. I don't know why the President of the United States feels the need to keep going to left-wing reporters and talking about confidential conversations he has with the Prime Minister of Israel. And I don't know why he keeps bashing the Prime Minister of Israel, who's trying to protect his country and his own people. Just a few weeks ago, their fighter jets were fighting right alongside ours. The Mossad was working with the CIA. And, of course, the Prime Minister was working with the President in what was a spectacular military operation. I know the President is deeply desperate for a deal. The Iranians know he's deeply desperate for a deal. The whole world knows he's deeply desperate for a deal. Got it. But the problem is the state of Israel is in the neighborhood. And when Hezbollah is shooting thousands of missiles into the state of Israel and tens of thousands of drones since the ceasefire 9 weeks ago on April 8th, and Israel's told it can only fight a defensive war, and Israel's told to stay away from Beirut, even though the head of the snake is right outside of Beirut, and even after signing a so-called peace deal with the Lebanese government, which is a government that wants peace with Israel but has nothing to do with Hezbollah and cannot control Hezbollah, and then when they fight to push Hezbollah back because they've now had to depopulate the northern part of the country, it's a tiny country. I want you to think of New Jersey, and the top 20-25% of New Jersey has to be pushed back, hundreds of thousands of people depopulated. And then they're told they can only fight so much to stop it. The hypocrisy of our country that wouldn't put up with it in the treatment of that country is ridiculous. In fact, we don't ask any other country to do that. None. So why the constant beating up of Netanyahu? He wants to defeat the regime in Iran. We do not. We've decided not. We've decided, at least for now, maybe next week it'll change, we're not going to use our military to enforce anything except if they take action against us. So obviously if you're the Israelis and they're firing weapons into your country and you want to take action, we would do exactly the same thing, would we not? Even more. So Iran's figured this out. So they fired 11 ballistic missiles into Israel. Ballistic missiles that can blow a city block off the face of the earth. The size of school buses. Each one carries 2,000 pounds. So Israel prepares to fight back, and they get a call telling them they shouldn't. But if they do, to be very limited about it. So they go in and they hammer the hell out of them. And they want to finish the job, but they're pulled back by us. They're told, no, you come back. You want to be alone? You want to be the only ones? We didn't do anything much to support their effort. In fact, there was an announcement from the White House last night saying we had nothing to do with this. Our military is not involved. And I commented, well, that's nothing to be proud of. They were fighting alongside of us when we ask them to join us in our efforts. And, of course, Iran sees all this. But most of all, you know who else sees all this, Mr. Producer? Communist China. Now, what do you think Communist China's taken away from this? You think they're more or less worried about us should they invade Taiwan? What do you think? Seriously. I don't know why we beat up on an ally like this after praising them and embracing them and supporting them. Now, that said, a lot of you are thinking this way. Like, what's going on? Tyrus on Fox on the 5. I've only talked to him once, I think, for a book interview, Mr. Producer. We've had him on. Very nice man. Actually, really sharp. And about an hour ago on Fox the Five, he said this. Cut 21. Go.
1: I think Iran is, they're counting us to be like the America they've had dealt with for decades. They're looking at how Afghanistan, well, maybe when America leaves, they'll leave us tanks and helicopters too. We just have to wait this out. I think a lot of, in America, it's easy for us to say, oh, this, what's going on over there is, but the people who live in Israel, this is their front yard and their backyard. And they see, and it's hard to hold it against them and their government against them. Like, they can finally end this. Iran's best friend in this whole situation is President Trump. Because he's the only one consistently saying, hey, we're going to come to the table. And Iran shoots at a ship. Okay, cool. We'll just blow up the guys who did it, but we're still willing to be at the table. If President Trump said, you know what, Israel and a lot of the Kuwait and a lot of the places that Iran fired at, he said, you know what, you guys handle it, there would be no more Iran. It would be completely, Iran's best friend in this situation is the United States, because they're the only one who can say to Israel right now, say, hey, stop firing. And that's a lot to ask a country after, forget just October 7th, yeah. Look, forget the national worldwide campaign against them. This type of stuff we've seen in our, here in America and our college campus all around the world. So I sympathize with Israel's need to want to be safe and free. And for us, we sit on the other side of the ocean going, well, this needs to stop. So Iran, if you have any brains left in, what did you call them again?
2: The gay Ayatollah.
1: The gay Ayatollah. You know, you know, maybe it's time to put on those dance shoes and go out and serenade and call the president and get it done. Because if the president walks away from this, mm-hmm. it's not going to be like Afghanistan.
3: Right.
1: Israel's coming and hell's coming with him.
0: And so when the president did an interview on television in Israel, maybe an hour or two ago, and it's pretty rough on the prime minister there, who's up for election in October, so it's very unhelpful to him. And they'll be sorry about any of these other candidates who are elected. I can trust you on that one. Trust me on that. And he said, if Israel, you know, basically if they don't do what I tell them to do, they're going to be left alone fighting Iran. They will whip Iran's ass. And they want to destroy that regime. And they will fund, finally, give arms to the people in Iran. They won't give a damn what Turkey and Erdogan has to say about it. Here's the interesting thing that they're not reporting really on any news outlet. The Iranian people, the Lebanese people, and the Israeli people are of one. They are united against this regime. The Israeli people want this regime defeated. The Persian people want this regime defeated. And the Lebanese people want this regime and Hezbollah defeated. Tens of millions of people. The lifeline will be whatever deal we come up with, because that deal, after the president leaves, will not be enforceable. It just won't. It just won't. So Axios and this guy, Barak Ravid is an Israeli who worked for two of the worst publications in Israel, couldn't hold his jobs there, goes to Axios, and this is the guy that receives the leaks, I guess, from the Oval Office or people around the president, and who the president talks to all the time to put that information out. And you'll notice that Netanyahu hasn't gone to the press about any of the conversations. Moreover, I'm not aware that conversations our president has with any other head of state winds up being discussed in the media. I really have not seen it. But I've seen these things before, these efforts, these campaigns to diminish, to reduce. And I don't think Netanyahu's going to be pushed into submission. He can't. The stakes are way too high for exactly the reasons Tyrus said. Tyrus is right. And a lot of you have been calling here saying exactly the same thing. And online, putting aside the bots and the Jew haters and the rest, a lot of people are saying the same thing. This is not helping us. This is not helping us with Iran. It's not going to help us with a deal. In fact, what Israel did yesterday, if it's a deal the president is seeking, it certainly is, they helped on the deal. Because they're the only enforcers are in the Middle East dealing with Iran and Hezbollah. All right. Liberty's Voice today. Cut two, Mr. Producer. Cut two. Go.
2: I'm a very big Churchill fan, and we all should be. He's one of the greatest leaders in the history of the world. He had a lot of differences with FDR, and then later, after FDR died, with Truman. And it basically came down to this during the negotiation toward the end of World War II and at the end of World War II. He said that you cannot trust Stalin. He's a killer. He's a communist who wants to conquer as much of the earth as he can, including Eastern Europe. In fact, Churchill said he already has his troops there and he won't remove them in some of these countries. No, says FDR, we can work this out. Then Truman, he meets with Truman, and Truman's main goal is what? To get out of Europe, to end the war, get out of Europe. What did Stalin do? He put in phony governments with phony elections where they resisted, like in Hungary, the tanks rolled in and they just took them over. Churchill, in many ways, is Netanyahu and what they're dealing with in the Middle East.
0: You see, the Middle East, including in Israel, if the price of a gallon of gasoline goes up 70 cents or a dollar and so forth, that's a slight inconvenience, a temporary inconvenience all the way in the United States. For the Israelis, that cannot be the controlling factor over life and death. It cannot be the controlling factor. One more clip from today's Liberty's Voice. You can get it on Rumble and YouTube. Cut one, go.
2: Why don't we think about 2 or 3 weeks of our beautiful bombers and our beautiful bombs and our jet fighters and everything and whatever we can. We target what we feel needs to be targeted and blow them the hell off the face of the earth. Mostly their SS, the IRGC. Do everything we can in that truncated period of time. Heavily hammer, hammer, hammer, hammer. And then say, okay, Israel and any Arab country, do as you wish. And I believe the Israeli military would take care of that regime and remove it, because they do want to arm the people there. They do want to do what has to be done. And if they have to send troops in there, they will send troops in there.
0: See, I don't think it's a threat to Israel when you say you may have to take on Iran alone. I don't think it's a threat to them at all. I think it's part of their wish list, quite frankly. It's now the Arabs who are more worried, but not the Israelis. I'll be right back.
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0: is it's the Arab countries, Turkey, and Pakistan that want us. It's not all the Arab countries. It's certain of the Arab countries, Turkey and Pakistan, that want us to prevent Israel from wiping out the Iranian regime. And it's not Israel. That's the truth. So, there we go. All right. Let's see here. President has a red line, though, when it comes to Iran. He told Meet the Depressed before he rightly walked out on that. That Kristen Welker is a disgrace and a disaster. To invite the president like that, then basically to act like you're some kind of a Democrat operative. We'll get into that more in a little bit. I already posted on it, but listen to this. Cut three, go.
1: I want to know what your red line is. What would trigger you to restart military action? Would it be Iran killing more American citizens?
2: Well, certainly that would be something that I would think about very seriously. But my red line would be if I think I wasn't going to make a deal or if I wasn't going to make a deal fast enough. So we're having very good negotiations with the people that are leading the country now. It's the third group that we've been dealing with. And they are different. And you could say it's regime change, actually, because these are very different people. I find would be more rational, very smart.
0: See, I don't get that. More rational. What does that mean? They're firing missiles. They're attacking the Arab countries. They're attacking Israel. They're supporting Hezbollah to attack Israel, to attack the people in Lebanon. I'm not sure I understand what that means. Moderate ceasefire. I don't know what that means either. Go ahead.
2: I want the names, but you know who they are. I mean, they're leaders. They're respected. Yeah, respected by the people that have to respect them. They are calling the shots. We know that because we see it through various tests.
0: Now, I'm going to tell you something. In the book I wrote on freedom of the press, there was a long interview that Ben Rhodes, he was the deputy national security advisor, but very much the point of the spear in negotiating the Obama nuclear deal with Iran. He was bragging about the fact how they gave talking points to the press and controlled the press. And the core issue was to convince them that the president of Iran was a moderate, as opposed to the IRGC, which is the hardliners. And that we either make a deal now with this moderate president of Iran, or the hardliners are going to take over. He said it was a complete farce. There were no moderates. There were no moderates. He sold that bill of goods to the American people. I have it in my book. Unfreedom of the Press is one of the great scams in media history. Now we're being told about moderates versus hardliners. They're all hardliners. Moderates don't get to live. They don't survive. 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That's performative art on the side of the Iranians. 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
1: By the way, all this might cost Netanyahu his re-election in October, because the Israeli people want Hezbollah stopped and they want Iran defeated. They're tired of running to these bunkers. They're tired of their young sons and daughters being killed in war. They see that Iran is on its back. And they don't understand what all this talk is about a deal. And so this could cost Netanyahu his prime ministership. There are people in our government who want him to lose. They feel it's easier to deal with leftists and left-wingers who have more approval by Saudi Arabia and Qatar and countries like that. The UAE is a little country, an Arab country, but it's very smart, because it realizes that when we, the United States, eventually leave that area, at least most of our military, Israel is going to be the only country that can help defend them. It's not going to be any of the other Arab countries. And defend them against who? Not just Iran, but Turkey now. Turkey, Erdogan. Turkey has some kind of in over in our government over there. I don't know what the hell to think, what's going on with that. But reports said that he's the one who opposed arming the Kurds, who he hates. And so the Kurds weren't armed. There's all kinds of reports about this out there. I'm just telling you. So there's all kinds of things going on there. But, you know, the UAE wants to protect its people, too. And so it's been working with Israel, according to published reports. I don't have any inside information from anybody. Israel has provided them with some air defense systems, with some additional technologies and so forth and so on. And the UAE is part of the Abraham Accords. And you'll notice the president's not really pressuring the Arab countries, other than a few statements here and there, to join the Abraham Accords, and not another one has. Not one. So I think Israel, since 1948, has been through this sort of thing where they're about to defeat an enemy and they're pulled back. They're about to defeat an enemy and they're pulled back, and they're pulled back, and they're pulled back again. There's not another country on the face of the earth that has to deal with this. And I suspect this is also why Netanyahu and the population there want independence and would rather have a partnership and have very little reliance on us or anybody else, because they know one day the Democrats are going to take over, and what a disaster that will be for them. So they're building alliances with India, with, believe it or not, Germany, with Greece. They're building alliances again with the UAE and some of the smaller Arab countries behind the scenes. They're building alliances with Argentina, who has a great president there. They're building alliances with other countries where they can build alliances. They are now the third biggest seller of military hardware in the world. We're number one. China's number two. They're number three, because their technological advances are second to none. Whether it's lasers, whether it's taking our brand new F-35s and improving them and then giving that technology to us, whether it's the Iron Dome and providing that technology to us and so forth and so on. They just are so focused on this because they have to be. Their backs are against the wall. And so they're going to build alliances with other countries. That's clear. That's what they're doing. And then so you're going to have people like Third Reich Bannon, traitor Tucker Carlson, Marjorie Traitor Gangrene, Thomas Messy. You're going to have people like this who are going to celebrate it, celebrate it, and celebrate it. And one day they're going to wake up. And Israel will be working with other countries, not so much with us, because they have to. Do I like it? No. Do I want that to happen? Absolutely not. Absolutely not. But you can't have phone calls with the prime minister and then run to the press. I warned him this. I told him that. I told him that. I mean, it's, we don't have that kind of thing happen with Xi. He's an enemy. We don't have that kind of thing happen with Putin. We don't have that kind of thing happen with Qatar, Saudi Arabia, do we? Or am I missing something, Mr. Producer? Never. So this is the beatdown. This is the berating. This is the effort to get capitulation, but he can't get capitulation. To a point he can, but he can't completely because they have to defend themselves. I told you, I call it as I see it. I hope you watched my Fox shows over the weekend. Just pointing out what's taking place. I love the president. He's a friend of ours, very, very good friend of ours. I appreciate everything he's doing and trying to do. I really do. I really do. But my first responsibility is to you. And a responsibility to him to tell him what I think. What I say in private, I say in public, and vice versa. That's what I do. I'm not a head of state. It's not a confidential discussion. It is what it is. To the extent I have confidential discussions, I don't repeat them. I certainly don't call on the press to discuss them. That's a fact. All right. Let's keep going. Cut four. Go.
2: When you were campaigning, you said you would rip up the Iran nuclear deal, but negotiate a better deal. Why didn't you negotiate a better deal at the time? Because after it was ripped up, there weren't guardrails, and they escalated their production of enriched uranium.
3: Excuse me. It takes years to do these things. These people have been fighting for 47 years. They've been killing Americans. They've been taking off their legs and their arm, and their faces have been hurt.
1: Now, that's an important point, isn't it? So I do think that we'd at least let the Israelis do more damage to them than not. Go ahead.
3: I'm moving very fast. I'm into 3 months. You know, Vietnam lasted 19 years. I'm into my third month, and all I do is say, whoa, when are you going to win? If I were a Democrat, nobody would be talking that way, but it doesn't matter to me. I've gotten so used to it. Look, we have totally destroyed their military. They have some missiles left. They have some drones left.
2: Do you know how many missiles?
3: They have burned, yes, exactly.
2: How many?
3: I don't want to tell you.
2: Can you give me a ballpark?
3: They have some left. I know almost to the number, and we know where they are, too. And we know where their drones are, and we know where their drone factories are. Most of the drone factories have been knocked out. Most of the launching pads have been knocked out, and most of the missile manufacturing areas have been knocked out. But they still have capacity. They have some missiles. They have some drones. I would say, percentage-wise, maybe 21-22% of their missiles. It's a lot of missiles, but it's not what it was when we first attacked.
1: Mm-hmm. When we first attacked, who's we, Mr. Producer? Us and the Israelis, right? Both. Here is Netanyahu today at a press conference. He's never disrespectful to our country. He's never disrespectful to the president. He's very much a class act. Cut five, go.
4: Hi guys. Currently, the fire on this front is held because after we struck the terror regime in Tehran, it ceased attacking us. Should the terror regime make the mistake of attacking us again, we will respond with force because Israel has the full right to self-defense, and we will exercise it as much as necessary.
1: Can you imagine being him under enormous pressure? Not only do you have to deal with that enemy, you have to deal with the president who's going to get on the phone and say, what are you doing? We're trying to get a deal. He's saying, I'm trying to protect my country and my people. That's what I'm trying to do. General Jack Keane, who's really one of the best, given his experience and his background, a retired four-star Army general, vice chairman of the Joint Chiefs years ago. Cut six. Go.
5: Yeah, well, certainly, when the Iranians fired 11 ballistic missiles into Israel, that was a development since the April 8th general ceasefire. And certainly, from Israel's perspective, any one of those missiles, if it penetrated, could kill hundreds of people. So there's no way that they can accept something like that. And they obviously retaliated in kind. But when you draw back from this, we went to a general ceasefire on April the 8th. And who has been violating that ceasefire? You've been reporting on it. Iran began, but violations right there in the Straits of Hormuz. Fast boats, drones, interfering with traffic. We have defeated every single one of those. And then on April the 17th, specific ceasefire between Hezbollah and Israel in Lebanon. And who has been violating that ceasefire? Iran. Over 2,000 rockets and drones fired into northern Israel. Towns and villages evacuated, over 300 people wounded as a result of that. I've read the terms of the April 17th agreement. It's specified in the terms that Israel, both sides can exercise offensive capability only when an attack is planned, it's imminent, or it's in execution. And what Israel has been doing, those attacks have been in execution, and they've been imminent, and they've been firing back at them from a defensive position. And then they couldn't stop them. So they said, we do have the authority to attack because they're planning them. Where are they planning it from? Southern Beirut Operational Headquarters. They attack Southern Beirut Operational Headquarters as a result of that, which is permissible in the terms of the agreement. And as a result of that, Iran fired those 11 mm-hmm. ballistic missiles.
1: Now, I've been watching reports on this, so-called news reports, where they say Israel hit Hezbollah in Beirut, Iran responded. That's not what happened. Hezbollah's been attacking Israel. Israel responded by going after the head of the snake right outside of Beirut. Then Iran fired the ballistic missiles because they feel now that they're able to do these kinds of things because we will step in and say, stop fighting, stop having fun, cut it out, that's enough, we're trying to make a deal, we're 3 minutes away from a deal, don't keep doing this, you know, so forth and so on. And so this is where Netanyahu said, I'm going to do what I got to do. And this is when we said, well, just don't do it too hard. It's all kind of crazy. I'll be right back.
0: Mark Levin.
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how he ripped off little old ladies, and he pled guilty. On the federal level, he was pardoned by the president as an act of compassion. But at the state level, he pled guilty. He pled guilty to defrauding all these people. And he's so seedy. He's such a sleazeball. He's got all these videos with Epstein, and he won't release them. Why? Why hasn't anybody demanded them? Why hasn't Thomas Messi demanded them? Why hasn't Marjorie Trotsky Gangrene? Why hasn't Congresswoman Luna? Why haven't the all Epstein, let's get the Epstein information out crowd, demanded any of it from Third Reich bloated Bannon? It just shocks me how he gets away with this. And then, of course, there are others. But does anybody take any of them seriously anymore? I mean, they're rooting for Iran, right? They don't want Israel to defend itself. They don't want us in any alliance with Israel. They cheer it when the missiles come in. You know, you got Owens over in Moscow, and of course Tucker was over in Moscow. They're all rooting for Qatar. They're all trashing Christianity and Judaism and Americanism, building up these foreign potentates and Sharia law and Islamism and all the rest. Does anybody take them seriously anymore? I'm just curious. I don't think so. You know who I take seriously? You know who I think is a great man and a great hero? John Hagee. Pastor John Hagee and Hagee Ministries that promotes faith and Americanism and above all else, God. 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You know, Pastor Hagee, such a gentleman, such a decent person. I remember we had a conversation once. He said, you know, we Christians believe the return of Jesus, our Messiah, will be, you know, the time at which the world will be saved and so forth and so on. And he said, and you Jews believe in a Messiah too, but it's not Jesus. And you know what he said, Rich? Well, one of us will be proven wrong and one of us will be proven right. That's the kind of man this is. That's why my wife Julie and I call him our pastor. We're Jewish, but we really adore the man. And this is why we talk about Judeo-Christian values and beliefs, where we stand shoulder to shoulder. And Hagee Ministries has also created Christians United for Israel over two decades ago with 11 million members. And he has given sermon after sermon, and they're all on the internet if you want to look, too. They're messaging. And he says Christianity wouldn't exist without Judaism because there would be no Jesus. There'd be no apostles. He says the reason there's a Bible with an Old Testament and a New Testament is because of the connection between the two. Now, obviously, Jews believe in the Torah, the Old Testament. But the point is this. This is why Jews and Christians get along so well. Most of them. Most of us. Our Holy Land is

essentially the same place, right? Israel is defending the Holy Land tonight against the Islamist hordes who are trying to destroy Israel in order to destroy the Holy Land. Why do you think they're doing this? It's not just the Jews per se. It's to destroy the history of the Jews and the history of Christianity. There are almost no Christians left in the Middle East. The only Jews who are left, pretty much, in the state of Israel. It's an amazing thing. There were no Muslims. For thousands of years, when the Jews populated the Holy Land, there were no Muslims when the Christians first populated the Holy Land. Now there's almost no Christians in the entirety of the Middle East, and almost no Jews in the entirety of the Middle East. You have this tiny little country the size of New Jersey, surrounded by these massive countries with hundreds of millions of people. And if Israel would only give half of its country up to the Palestinians, we'd have peace in our time. Nobody believes that now. Nobody. Nobody. And there is no damn way in hell that a people that have lasted almost 4,000 years and been through pogroms, inquisitions, the Holocaust, October 7th, aren't going to defend themselves, no matter who pressures them not to. It's simply not going to happen. Nor should it. I'll be right back.

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10: President Trump says Iran has asked him to stop the latest round of bombings. In an interview with Fox News, Trump said he spoke directly with top Iranian officials tonight following the latest wave of U.S. strikes. Trump said today's attacks have included 49 Tomahawk missiles that have struck targets as close as 40 miles from Tehran. He went on to say the attacks will resume Thursday if Iran does not make a peace deal with the U.S. Meanwhile, Iran's military says the Strait of Hormuz is closed to all traffic after the U.S. launched this latest attack. Game 4 of the NBA Finals is underway tonight. The Spurs are trying to even the best-of-seven series at 2 games apiece as they square off against the Knicks from Madison Square Garden. San Antonio avoided a 3-0 deficit Monday after Victor Wembanyama led the team with 32 points in a close victory. Jalen Brunson matched his rival in scoring for New York, which had a 13-game postseason winning streak snap with the loss. Hundreds of thousands are without power in the Midwest and Great Lakes as storms slam the region. This is millions across the Midwest and Northeast are under a severe weather threat that's expected to bring storms capable of producing large hail, damaging wind gusts, and tornadoes. By Thursday, the threat shifts and extends into the Ohio Valley and the Northeast, encompassing more than 125 million people. Storms will continue to develop along the cold front as it marches eastward, which could create conditions for all possible severe weather hazards. Access to a cheaper gas option is being extended for millions of Americans. The EPA is stretching a summer waiver for unleaded 88, which is sold at thousands of stations in 33 states. It's a blend of 15% ethanol and 85% gasoline. Summer air pollution rules would otherwise limit its sale. The EPA has been renewing the waivers in 20-day blocks because federal law caps each emergency fuel waiver at 20 days. I'm Lisa Carton.
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17: Americans paid more for just about everything last month. Mitch McCann reports the Consumer Price Index rose to 4.2% in May from a year earlier. That's the highest rate in 3 years.
18: According to the Bureau of Labor Statistics, energy prices accounted for 60% of the overall monthly increase. The price of gasoline in the U.S. is now $1 more per gallon than it was a year ago, and airline fares have increased by 26.7%.
17: The annual rate rose from 3.8% in April, which was in line with market expectations. Core inflation, which excludes volatile food and energy costs, were up 2.9% on an annual basis. NASA has announced the crew for its Artemis 3 mission. Tom Costello reports it includes Commander Randy Bresnik and pilot Luca Parmitano.
19: Along with mission specialist Dr. Frank Rubio, who with 371 days holds NASA's record for the longest single spaceflight. And mission specialist Andre Douglas, a retired Coast Guard officer who trained for the last Artemis mission.
17: The four astronauts will launch from Kennedy Space Center in Florida aboard the Orion spacecraft to test rendezvous and docking capabilities between Orion and commercial human landing systems needed to deliver astronauts to the moon's surface. It comes on the heels of the successful Artemis II mission, where four astronauts flew around the moon in the first crewed lunar mission in over 50 years. The Artemis III mission is set for mid to late next year.
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17: Okay? The first trailer is being released for the sequel to The Social Network. The Social Reckoning tells the story of a Facebook engineer and Wall Street Journal reporter who worked to expose the company's decision-making and internal research. The Facebook files focused on the platform's harmful impact on teens and its role in the spreading of misinformation. 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I'm Lisa Carton.
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27: America, Mark Levin here. Our number, 877-381-3811, 877-381-3811. There is more to do this evening, but this is crucial. Our military is now attacking Iran, which is a good thing. It attacked it last night, which was a good thing. I just wish we were attacking it in a way that would destroy it, including arming the Iranian people. I don't know. If we are, I doubt we're going that far. But I'm glad we're doing what we're doing. This is an evil regime that wants to kill us. Okay? It's that simple. And they've killed many Americans, directly and indirectly. They've slaughtered their own people by the tens of thousands, people who support us, strongly support us. that are basically in bondage in that country. It's a terrible, terrible thing. I just want us to finish what we started. And it started out incredibly. It was spectacular. And I think Israel has every right to defend itself and is not going to give it up to anybody, especially when 11 ballistic missiles are shot into its country. I've said before, if 11 ballistic missiles were shot into our country from Mexico by drug cartels, we wouldn't give a damn what anybody says. And we wouldn't sit around and take a poll. And I will note tonight that the Prime Minister of Israel is not criticizing us, is he, Mr. Benizzi? He's not saying, okay, the fun is over, you've shot down, back off, none of that stuff. Joseph, Point Pleasant Beach, New Jersey, the great WABC. Go right ahead, please.
0: Hey, how you doing, Mark? How are you?
27: Okay.
0: Listen, I'm a big, big fan, and I'm very pro-Trump, and I'm very pro-Israel. I'm a practicing Roman Catholic, and to me, Israel is just Jewish faith is my first chapter, and it extends to my religion. So I'm very pro-Israel. I love Netanyahu. I really do. But I just get mad at my country sometimes when I want to finish the job too, but I always think, like, right now, if we were going to go in there again, we're going to lose 300, 400 kids.
27: No, we're not sending any troops in there.
0: No, I mean, after so planes may be shot down, I don't know, but nobody even knows the 13 kids that were killed a couple months ago.
27: All right, let me ask you something. If we do a deal, do you think it's going to be enforceable in 10 years?
0: No.
27: Okay, who do you think's going to have to fix that?
0: It's going to be us, but I want the whole country.
27: It's going to be our kids and grandkids. That's one. Well, what if they have 10,000 ballistic missiles and they actually get nuclear warheads with the help of China and Pakistan and the UK? It's only going to get worse. That's the point. They're on their back right now.
0: Right. So why don't we, Mark, why don't we just do what we did? If this, I think this is righteous, but why don't this, like I said, this country, they're worried more about the New York Knicks up in New York City right now. Nobody knows about those 13 kids that were killed. And if we go in there now...
27: They weren't all killed. Some of them died in accidents, but they're dead, and that's what matters. That's correct.
0: Yes. I don't
27: understand your phrase, if we go in there now. Go in there with what?
0: If we go in 100%, like, just bomb the hell out of them for 4 months, and we're going to lose probably more...
27: We're not to bomb them for 4 months. It was 2 more weeks. And arm the Iranian people. Look, here's the deal. If we've now reached the point where we're not going to send in troops, but we're not going to use the Navy and the Air Force because somebody might get hurt or killed, then we might as well not have a military. We might as well cut it by 80%, put the military on the border, and that's that. What do you think the communist Chinese are doing when they look at this? What do you think our enemies that have real power are doing when they look at this? I don't think it's helping us. I really don't. And if the position is we can't do anything because we can't have anybody harmed or killed, which is a horrible thing, and we're doing this to try and prevent tens of thousands of us, if not hundreds of thousands of us, being harmed or killed, well, then what's the point of having a military? We might as well just pull it all back, Fortress America, which Reagan warned against. That's the alternative. See what I'm saying?
0: Yeah. I just, can I say one more thing?
27: Of course.
0: Sometimes you say, I don't want you to get mad at me now, but about we have to help out the Persian people, which I don't mind, but I think they're going to have to find their own George Washington because we lost a lot of good kids in 20 years ago.
27: You keep talking about losing kids. I'm talking about arming them. How does that lose kids, our kids? Well, how many kids did we lose defeating the Soviet Union? By arming freedom fighters all over the world. Thanks for your call. I can't fix the argument because I'm not getting through. Not because I'm right and he's wrong, just because it's a matter of fact. We're not sending ground troops. If your position is any casualty is too many, then you might as well pull all of our armed forces and get them out of Europe, We've got the special forces in Africa trying to save Christians. Pull them out, too. Pull everybody out, and I'm sure communist China will be thrilled by it. Fascistic Russia will be thrilled by it. And you'll see more war, more slaughter, more than anything else. And then what are we going to do? Just pretend it won't affect us? Now, come on, that's not rational. That's not rational at all. What are we going to do for the people in Iran? I don't know. What did France do for the United States before it was the United States? We're going to be celebrating it. What did they do to help us win the Revolutionary War? I'm not even saying we should do what France did for us, which is they actually fought. Or we wouldn't be here as a country. We wouldn't be here. I mean, giving the people of Iran arms to overthrow their government, using our superior air power, they have no air power, using our superior naval power, they have no navy left, but we may have a casualty. Well, then if that's the case, then forget it. Just surrender. Just surrender. You know, I think about this, Mr. Producer, and I want you all to hear this. We fought a civil war. In 4.5 years, there were over 700,000 casualties. Every casualty was an American casualty, either in the North or the South. It's the bloodiest war we've ever fought. There were the Copperheads in the North. The Copperheads were Republicans, some Democrats, who insisted it wasn't worth it. The casualties are too high. Let the Confederacy split off, or let them have the slavery. We'll keep our country together. It's not worth these casualties. It's just too enormous. 700,000. That's actually closer to 720,000 casualties in a nation of 24 million people. Lincoln said no. He was attacked by some newspapers, including in New York, including in the North. He was called a monkey, by the way, a warmonger, the most horrendous things. One battle. The worst of them, Gettysburg, but they were all horrific. One battle. 50,000 casualties. One battle. 3 days. The Battle of Vicksburg, where Grant surrounded Vicksburg in Mississippi and starved the city. People were eating their horses. They were eating their dogs because they needed to bring the war to an end. American to American. Was it worth it? Was it worth ending slavery? Was it worth in order to keep the Union together? I think some people in this country today would say no. And in fact, you have radical libertarians and woke rightists who say Lincoln was a barbarian. We should never have done that. We should have let the South go and let it be its own country, slavery or no slavery. We have those arguments today. Now we have a country that wants to build nuclear weapons and blow us off the face of the earth. And I personally am getting sick and tired of people saying, why are we doing this? Why are we doing this? What do you mean, why are we doing this? You think we just picked Iran out of a hat? They've told us what they want to do. They've killed Americans for half a century. They've tried to assassinate our president and other officials. They tried to assassinate Ivanka Trump. We're the United States of America. We're going to sit on our asses for this? What have we become? What have we become? Now, this war was begun. It's been a spectacular war. The casualties have been minuscule. But for every family and every casualty, it's everything. I understand that. But Hezbollah killed 241 Marines in their barracks. That's Iran. Hezbollah killed over 100 of our people in two embassies in Africa. I can go down the list. We lost more people by not taking on Iran than we are by taking on Iran. What have we become here? For me to take a position like this, I'm a warmonger, I'm Israel first. Don't put our kids on the line. Our kids are not on the line. We have no draft. We have no ground forces. I don't know how much cleaner can you fight a war? Good God. I'll be right back.
26: Much loving.
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0: go to Steve, Woodbridge Township, New Jersey, the great WABC. Steve, how are you?
1: Hey, Mark, I'm fine. Thanks for taking the call. You know, I want to thank you. I want to thank you for continuing to beat this drum. I know President Trump listens. He values your opinion, and he gets a chance to hear the base here. And I'm the base. I've supported this guy. We've got to end this conflict. And essentially, what it's been is a conflict. They're not fighting us back, all right? It hasn't been a war. But let's just end it. I think he's not seriously at odds with the Israeli prime minister, but there's just a difference in how to prosecute it. I agree with you and with the Israeli prime minister. Let's get it done quicker, right? Sooner. We should have done it. We should be done with it already, right? At the beginning of the war, too, I think the conflict, I think some in the administration had Trump's ear that said, well, after we take out the first and second tier, there's more moderate leadership. Yeah, there's exactly. No moderate leadership there.
0: Nah.
1: The IRGC is controlling it. They've controlled this from day one. They control those mullahs. The IRGC must, not only the mullahs, but the IRGC's got to go. And we got to arm the people. You are correct. So I'm hoping, wishing, and praying, Mark, that the president is slowly coming to this realization. You got to admit, he's a brilliant man. He's got to realize from finishing the job the way you and I want, taking out the Iranian guard, arming the people, is good not only from a foreign policy standpoint, economically, and therefore politically, it helps us as well. He knows Israel. I think you agree with me. Israel is our best ally right now. They are our strongest ally. He's not going to let them down. As for the naysayers who
0: here's the difference. Israel wants to take him out, and Trump wants a deal. That's the bottom line.
1: I know.
0: Israel wants to take him out once and for all because they're right near him, and they're getting pounded with ballistic missiles, or they did before, and they want to finish him off, and we don't. We want a deal. That's the difference.
1: Yeah, I completely agree. As for Hezbollah, and I know you take out Iran, I think you'll agree. You take out Iran, Hezbollah is not a problem, and Israel knows this. So
0: no, they don't know that. Hezbollah is a huge problem. Huge problem. Of course, you take out Iran, they don't have funding and so forth, but they still have a zillion missiles over there, and they still control Lebanon. And the concern here is, a gentleman mentioned it earlier, and he's right, is that some deal would include Lebanon. And when you include Lebanon, which says it doesn't want to be included in a deal because they know and the Israelis know that that means Hezbollah is going to be more difficult to fight. Because just like what happened 72 hours ago, Hezbollah is firing rockets into Israel. Israel's moving into Lebanon to take out Hezbollah. Iran says no, fires 11 ballistic missiles into Israel. And then we tell Israel to cut it out. Well, yeah. If you're the elected leader of a democracy, you can't do that. Nobody would do that. All right, my friend, thank you for your call. One or two more calls, and we're going to move on here, folks. Let's see here. Let's go to Clint, New Harmony, Utah, the great KDXU. Go right ahead, please.
2: Hey, Mark, I can do nothing but just say respectfully amen to everything you've said. I follow you daily. And you're right on. They are not going to make a deal. They never will make a deal. They have never going to make a deal. And if they do, it's not enforceable. And I'm really perplexed, I guess, in addition to the bomb material, the uranium. I know that's a big deal, and Trump's trying to make a deal. And I think he's hopefully coming around. I'm not sure. But I'm really surprised that our military is not eliminating the threat on the coast that threatens the Strait of Hormuz. Why can we not control that?
0: That I don't know either. You make a great point. I don't know why we don't take those by force. This is what people mean by force. Open the Strait of Hormuz. What do they mean by that? Take out all the military armaments and installations they have along that coast. Just take them out. And then they can't do anything.
2: Take drones, empty drones, and find out where they are. Let them shoot at the drones, and then we know where they are. Take them out. Turn that entire coastline into glass if we have to. Let's get serious and win this damn war.
0: Yeah, I agree with you. Thank you. This isn't exactly the toughest war we've ever been in, is it, Mr. Producer? I don't think so. I really don't. I really don't. Jennifer, you got 1 minute. Long Island, New York. 1 minute. Go right ahead.
3: Okay. Hi. Thanks. A longtime listener and Trump supporter, Christian. I support Israel and very strongly. I heard on Katz and Cosby today, I don't know who the guest was. He said that Trump is holding back from attacking because they needed time to rearm, that we didn't have enough missiles, that we ran out of arms.
0: Well, there's two answers to that. I've been in touch with the same people. That was an argument maybe a month ago. It's not an argument that works today. The assembly lines have been working overtime. We are reinforced. That's number one. Number two, we needed 10 or 14 more days, according to CENTCOM, to finish this job. We would have had plenty of armaments to do that. I've also heard other excuses that the Arab countries don't want their oil fields hit. You know, there's a thousand excuses. We'll be right back. 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
0: Reagan was right. If you think there could be a fortress America and that's going to work, it's not going to work. It's never going to work. It never would work. Because evil regimes, whether they're fascistic or Marxist or Islamist, these are revolutions that seek to expand their power. Hitler was a fascist. He sought to take over the world. The communists seek to take over the world. The Islamists seek to take over the world. I don't know why this is so complicated. The truth is it's not. It's not complicated at all. The question is whether we have the will to survive. Whether we have the will to survive as a free people. Whether we have the will to turn over to our children and grandchildren a safer country. That's the issue. And either we do or we don't. Prior generations did. Many lost their lives to create this country. Many lost their lives in intervening wars. Many lost their lives during the Civil War. Many lost their lives World War I, World War II, Korean War, Vietnam War, other wars in Iraq and so forth and so on. This is a war for us. People want to talk about it. It's a war for Israel. No, it's a war for us. To protect us. Hagee Ministries. What a fantastic, fantastic ministry with a fantastic pastor. John Hagee. We live in uncertain, chaotic times. The Bible has been proven right about every major turning point in human history. Pastor John Hagee's urgent new book, God's Prophetic Clock. Really great book. I've got it right here. God's Prophetic Clock shows how today's madness lines up exactly with the signs Scripture gave us for the end of the age, rapid increase in knowledge, widespread deception, moral collapse, and a world rushing toward its final chapter. The book from Hagee Ministries lays out God's timeline with stunning clarity. The real question is this: when the clock strikes midnight, will you be ready or caught completely off guard? 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I encourage you to grab that book. There's nothing like John Hagee, Pastor John Hagee, and his ministry. It is absolutely fantastic and so important to this country. So important to this country. We're going to move into some other areas here, ladies and gentlemen. Turkey has threatened Israel today. You see, this is what happens. You know, power does not tolerate a vacuum. And so with a 9-week ceasefire, it's 9 weeks as of today, what was supposed to be 2 days, and now we have military action going on. It's called defensive action. I don't know why. It's military action, not defensive action. We're trying to deal with this regime. And so what happens is other countries are looking around. They see if there's a void. They see if they can make their move. Erdogan is a very evil killer. He tortures and imprisons his political opponents. He kills others. He's an Islamist. He's also a national socialist. He's projecting. He keeps calling Israel a Nazi regime and Netanyahu Hitler, of course. So he's made threats against Israel today, and Netanyahu responded in his usual forceful way. The president was asked about this today. Cut three, go.
17: First of all, Turkish President Erdogan keeps threatening Israel. Do you think there's a chance of a conflict between Israel and Turkey, and will you sell F-35?
18: Well, as you know, he's a very good friend of mine, and we've worked very well together. I like him a lot. I'm not supposed to say that because the press will say, oh, he likes Erdogan. No, he's a hell of a leader and a strong person, very strong person. I haven't heard that at all. If I did, I'd call him, and I think I'd make sure that things were fine. I don't think that will happen with Turkey. Not as long as I'm president, because he respects me and I respect him. But beyond that, we have a good friendship. So, you know, we'll see.
0: I wonder if he would. No. I posted something earlier today. Reporters never ask about an Erdogan, about the crown prince in Saudi Arabia, about the monarchy in Qatar. Do United States interests align with these countries? We're getting more and more. The vice president said the other day, I think it was the Daily Mail, but I could be wrong. you know, we don't always align, and therefore, you know, we have our disagreements, and we have to go our way, and they have to go their way. But, you know, they've been a good partner, Israel, and so forth. That's perfectly fine. But my question is, how come the same question isn't asked by reporters about these other countries, Mr. Producer? I mean, do we align with Saudi Arabia? Do we align with Qatar that's poured $400 billion into our country to promote dissension and Islam? Turkey, another one? Turkey, which gave safe haven to Hamas leaders and helped fund the terrorism in Hamas and is aligned with the leadership now in Syria? Turkey, which has slaughtered God knows how many Kurds? I mean, does his agenda align with ours? Those questions are never asked for some reason. Very, very strange in my view. Very strange. All right. The president was asked about Adam Hamaway. That's the guy with Al-Qaeda ties, with ties to the blind sheik in very significant ways. Another Democrat. They go to the Democrat Party. They get their nominations. Just like this guy, Planter in Maine, a real pig. He got his nomination last night. God forbid if he's a United States senator. God forbid. Yes, I would take Susan Collins over him 1,000 times. 1,000 times. The president was asked about this guy, Adam Hamaway. Cut 6, go.
19: There is a New Jersey Democratic congressional nominee over in the 12th district. His name is Adam Hamaway. He has a connection to the blind sheik. Yeah. And I was wondering if you have your thoughts.
20: I think it's terrible.
21: Yeah.
20: Okay.
21: Absolutely.
20: I think it's terrible. I've seen it. I mean, he was more, you know, now he's trying to sort of say, yeah, I sort of knew him. He didn't know me. We were very good friends. And you look at you go back and look at what happened during that period of time. He was a witness at the trial for him. He was a positive witness for him. He said the most glowing things. He knocked down the World Trade Center. Admitted that he knocked down the World Trade Center. I think it's another one if you look. I actually think the one in Maine is worse because he's just an outright pig. He's like a pig. I watched him a couple of times. He's like a pig. That's what it reminds me of. You know, I come up with good names for people. I don't want to stick him with that one, although I think pigs would be very upset about it.
0: Quite true. He goes further. Cut 7, go.
22: You mentioned the Senate race in Maine. Are you all in supporting Susan Collins? Does she have your full support and endorsement?
20: She does, because she's a sane woman. She's not my best friend at all. These guys are. I get along well, but I have some. But she's a sane person. And she's a person that never missed a vote in many years. I mean, she's like had 10,000 votes. She had 10,000 votes. She never missed a vote. Unfortunately, because sometimes she voted against me. You know, look, she's a sane woman, and she's a respected person. Maybe a little different ideology than me, but this guy is a thug. He's a fake thug. He's a phony. I made a lot of money picking out phonies. He's a real phony. He's a bad person.
0: So this Grand Platner's on the Morning Schmo show today. It goes like this. Cut 8, go.
23: You say there's nothing out there that could be concerning. And this may seem a little bit rich.
24: I just want to make this clear. There's nothing out there that's actually concerning. People will make everything seem very concerning because that's what people do in politics. But, you know, I think the thing about all of this is what I find to be kind of most curious is this is what everyone wants to make the campaign about. So we do not talk about the struggles of working mayors.
0: Oh, give me a break. Give me a break. The struggles of working people. Nobody's talking about that, are they, Rich? Nobody. Nobody ever talks about it. Nobody. The guy was a Nazi, he's a communist, he's a pervert, did stuff in public bathrooms. He's accused of abusing a woman or two. He's a complete sleazeball texting on a site where pedophiles hang out. He's there for years. I mean, this is not normal. Whatever the excuse is irrelevant. He wants to be a United States senator. He wants to vote on issues relevant to you and me. And so he just dismisses it. Or if he says anything, he says, yeah, it was a dark period. You know, I went through this. I'm not a saint. Okay, that's the answer. I'm not a saint. None of us are saints. But how about just being normal? Well, I couldn't be normal. It was the military's fault. It was, you know, that I went through this psychological. No, you're a grown adult. I went through a dark period. You're still in a dark period. You're a liar. And the only reason they're backing you is because you're a sure vote to destroy this country. And don't take anybody and everybody. It's the same people who've led in all these Islamists who want to overthrow the country. The same people who are teaching our kids Marxism who want to destroy the country. That's the Democrat Party. You better get used to it. That's the party. It's now the party of Nazis and communists and Islamists. I'll be right back.
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1: President Trump says Iran has asked him to stop the latest round of bombings. In an interview with Fox News, Trump said he spoke directly with top Iranian officials tonight following the latest wave of U.S. strikes. Here's Richard Engel.
2: This all began after an American Army Apache helicopter was downed near the Strait of Hormuz, but the two crew members on board survived. They were recovered successfully by a sea drone.
1: Trump said today's attacks have included 49 Tomahawk missiles that have struck targets as close as 40 miles from Tehran. He went on to say the attacks will resume Thursday if Iran does not make a peace deal with the U.S. Meanwhile, Iran's military says the Strait of Hormuz is closed to all traffic after the U.S. launched this latest attack. Los Angeles Mayor Karen Bass's brother is suing the city. Daniel Martindale has the story.
3: Kenneth Bass and his wife filed the lawsuit last month after losing their Malibu home in the Palisades fire. They claim they were injured from smoke inhalation and suffered severe emotional distress, annoyance, and mental anguish. It's one of thousands of lawsuits and legal complaints filed by property owners after the deadly fire in January of 2025. Kenneth Bass joined 15 other families from Malibu, Topanga, and Pacific Palisades who are collectively seeking damages for property loss and injury. They're demanding a trial by jury.
1: Police in Toledo, Ohio are naming a suspect in last weekend's mass shooting. It happened during the Old West End Festival when two people reportedly opened fire into the crowd, injuring 12 people between the ages of 14 and 61. Authorities took to social media to say they have issued warrants for the arrest of 20-year-old Kanai Taylor. He's wanted on 11 counts of felonious assault, and anyone with information as to his whereabouts is asked to call the Toledo Police Department. Hundreds of thousands are without power in the Midwest. West and Great Lakes as storms slam the region, capable of producing large hail, damaging wind gusts, and tornadoes. I'm Lisa Carton.
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8: 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Folks, they're not going to do this forever. Ghostbed gives you that 101 nights to try it at home. They'll prove to you that they do what they say they do. And you'll be able to try it all summer long. That's over 3 months. I've never heard of anything like this. Have you, Rich? Fantastica. Fantastica. Give it a shot. I think you're going to love it like I do. And like my wife does as well. Yep. That's Ghostbed. It's a great

0: great little company that's doing very, very well, and you can see why, right? They're doing very, very well. It's just fantastic as far as I'm concerned. You will love it, too. Let's see here. We're waiting for these Supreme Court decisions, by the way. Some of them may come out tomorrow. They're going to save that birthright citizenship one right for the very end after they've left town. That's my guess. That's my guess. So we will see. Let's see here. We want to do with a. I want to, when we come back, I can't really do it in the short time we have left. The Washington Free Beacon by our friend Adam Credo is a very shocking, I won't say shocking, disgusting story about Hamas and what it's doing to Palestinians in Gaza. You're not reading this anywhere else. It's not on network or cable news. The woke right won't talk about it. The river to the sea crowd won't talk about it. The Islamists certainly won't talk about it. Neither will the Marxists. Let me give you a hint. Here's the title. Exclusive. Hamas turns Gaza hospitals and schools into torture chambers as it reestablishes a police state. Gazans describe horrific interrogations and beatings against Palestinians, against their own people. I could have sworn phase two of the deal was to dis... We'll be right back.
1: After an accident, insurance will try to settle fast for less. If you accept, you will regret. So talk to the accident guys first. 877-888-GUYS.
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9: President Trump says Iran has asked him to stop the latest round of bombings. In an interview with Fox News, Trump said he spoke directly with top Iranian officials tonight following the latest wave of U.S. strikes. Here's Richard Engel.
10: This all began after an American Army Apache helicopter was downed near the Strait of Hormuz, but the two crew members on board survived. They were recovered successfully by a sea drone.
9: Trump said today's attacks have included 49 Tomahawk missiles that have struck targets as close as 40 miles from Tehran. He went on to say the attacks will resume Thursday if Iran does not make a peace deal with the U.S. Meanwhile, Iran's military says the Strait of Hormuz is closed to all traffic after the U.S. launched this latest attack. Los Angeles Mayor Karen Bass's brother is suing the city. Daniel Martindale has the story.
11: Kenneth Bass and his wife filed the lawsuit last month after losing their Malibu home in the Palisades fire. They claim they were injured from smoke inhalation and suffered severe emotional distress, annoyance, and mental anguish. It's one of thousands of lawsuits and legal complaints filed by property owners after the deadly fire in January of 2025. Kenneth Bass joined 15 other families from Malibu, Topanga, and Pacific Palisades who are collectively seeking damages for property loss and injury. They're demanding a trial by jury.
9: Police in Toledo, Ohio are naming a suspect in last weekend's mass shooting. It happened during the Old West End Festival when two people reportedly opened fire into the crowd, injuring 12 people between the ages of 14 and 61. Authorities took to social media to say they have issued warrants for the arrest of 20-year-old Connie Taylor. He's wanted on 11 counts of felonious assault, and anyone with information as to his whereabouts is asked to call the Toledo Police Department. Hundreds of thousands are without power in the Midwest and Great Lakes as storms slam the region, capable of producing large hail, damaging wind gusts, and tornadoes. I'm Lisa Carton.
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9: Bill Gates is sitting for a closed-door meeting today with the House committee investigating the Jeffrey Epstein case. Allie Jackson reports the billionaire co-founder of Microsoft is mentioned in a number of times in the Justice Department's Epstein files.
16: In a series of 2013 emails Epstein sent to himself, he appeared to suggest Gates was having an affair and seeking illicit drugs. Allegations a Gates spokesperson has called absolutely absurd and completely false.
9: The House Oversight Committee will question Gates about his ties to the late convicted sex offender. Gates has not been accused of criminal wrongdoing. Earlier this year, he apologized to the staff of his foundation, saying spending time with Epstein was a huge mistake. The wife of former New Jersey Senator Bob Menendez is headed to prison next month. This is after a federal appeals court Tuesday rejected her bid to be out on bail while she appeals her bribery conviction. Nadine Menendez is scheduled to report July 10th for a 4.5-year sentence. Her husband Bob Menendez already started serving his 11-year prison sentence for his role in the federal corruption case that involved accepting cash, gold bars, and gifts. Detectives are investigating after a cross was spotted burning in broad daylight in Grant Park in downtown Chicago. Barry Williams reports.
17: The incident happened yesterday afternoon near Columbus Drive. This passerby got emotional while reacting to what she saw.
18: I know that my grandmothers and great-grandmothers and grandfathers have experienced in real time, in real life, in the South. So immediately, I just felt sad.
17: It has not been confirmed yet that the cross burning was racial. No one is in custody.
9: Millions across the Midwest and Northeast are under a severe weather threat that's expected to intensify today. The multi-day severe weather threat is forecast to bring storms capable of producing large hail, damaging wind gusts, and tornadoes. By Thursday, the threat shifts and extends into the Ohio Valley and the Northeast. I'm Lisa Carton.
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20: He's here. 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
0: Solicit your calls early. I want to ask you a question. 877-381-3811. According to Israel National News via Right Scoop, U.S. President Donald Trump said he cautioned Prime Minister Benjamin Netanyahu during a conversation over the past day that a broader conflict with Iran could leave Israel facing Tehran without American backing. So Israel was threatened. Speaking to Channel 12, which is one of the most liberal of the TV channels there, Trump said he told Netanyahu to be careful about further military action. This is after these missiles were fired. Warning that Israel could soon find itself confronting Iran on its own if the situation escalated. According to Trump, he urged Netanyahu during a phone call Sunday night not to respond to Iran's missile attack. 11 ballistic missiles shot into Israel. And our president urged the prime minister not to respond. He said the conversation ended without a clear decision from the Israeli leader. I'm assuming he was dumbfounded and he needed to talk to his cabinet. Because over there you have government that's cobbled together, you know, different parties. Trump said that after the call, Netanyahu consulted with his security leadership and later informed Secretary of State Rubio that he had decided to carry out a strike in Iran. President stated that Israel informed the United States only at a very late stage when aircraft were already en route. He added that he was able to reduce the scope of the planned operation. So he's acting like a special pleader for Iran, I guess. It goes on. And as Brian said, this whole thing is ridiculous. I want to ask you folks, this Islamist Nazi regime that slaughters its own people, that is seeking nuclear weapons, which is why we went in there in the first place, that is dragging us along and on, shoots 11 ballistic missiles into Israel, and they were advised and urged not to respond. Is that okay with you? Are we getting any calls? Open up the lines. Is that okay with you folks? I'm serious about that. Is that what we would do? If 11 ballistic missiles were fired into our country from Mexico by drug cartels, it's a parallel. Would that be okay with you if we did absolutely nothing? What would you say about our president then? And what kind of signal does that send to the enemy? What kind of signal would that send to Iran? To keep having Hezbollah fire into Israel, because then if Israel fights back, they'll fire missiles into Israel and they'll be, you know, we're getting to a point now where these terrorists are being immunized, in my humble opinion. But I'm quite interested in knowing your input, ladies and gentlemen, what you think about this. I don't think I'm losing my mind. We're going to take a few calls here right now. Let's go to Mark, Calgary, Canada, Sirius XM satellite. Mark, how are you, sir?
21: Hey, good, Mark. Loving you up here. Mark, you have like, you've come into your own, my friend. You are killing it. You are like the best, greatest pundit for political. I go to you every day and I appreciate what you do.
0: Thank you, brother.
21: I am frustrated with what's going on with Trump. You'd think right now this would be a perfect opportunity to hand this off to the Israelis and Saudi Arabia and let them take over now. Why are
0: exactly?
21: They?
0: If we don't have the willingness to do it, then get out and let them handle it at this point.
21: Yeah, but see, Mark, this is a huge signal, right? Because I am a huge Trump supporter. Like, I love Trump, right? And so it makes it
0: worse. No bigger than me.
21: Now I want answers. Now I want answers. Because why are you still there? Because, like, when you announced Epic Fury, I thought that the American military had maybe forgot to do something with Midnight Hammer, and they were going to go in for a quick mop-up operation. That's what I thought was going to happen. And now we're weeks in, and it's turned into this melancholy rhetoric where now we're talking 2 and 3 day ceasefires, and we're having deals. Meanwhile, the Iranians are still firing missiles, like they're acting like the terrorist state that they are. I mean, I can't even believe this. And frankly, at the state right now today where we're at, where Trump is at, I mean, I want answers from Trump because I love Trump and I don't want to fall in love with Trump.
0: Mm-hmm. All right, my friend. You know, last couple of weeks when I went to the went to you folks and we did it almost 2 hours, to a person you said, we want to finish this battle. I'll take more calls in a minute. Issues and Insights, which is a very fine editorial site. The majority of Americans see Iran as a serious threat to the Mideast and are deeply concerned about its nuclear ambitions, but also don't trust Iran's ruling Islamist regime to abide by any nuclear agreement it might sign, the latest INI and TIP poll shows. In other words, I'm right in the mainstream of the vast majority of the American people. I'm with you folks. As the U.S.-Iran conflict continues to unfold amid ongoing talks and threats of further possible military action, the National Online INI TIP poll asked almost 1,600 voters several questions about Iran. The first question, how much of a threat do you believe Iran poses to stability in the Middle East? Among all respondents, 64% said it was either very serious threat, 32% or somewhat serious, 32%. Only 23% described it as not much of a threat, 16% or no threat at all, 7%, not sure, 13%. This question marks one of those rare areas where a bipartisan consensus exists. A clear majority of Democrats, 57%, say serious threat, 31% say not, 75% of Republicans say serious, 17% say not. Independents, 63% serious, 22% not. Next question, does the agreement extend to other serious issues? With talks ongoing and attempts to reach agreements on key issues, the pollsters asked, how much do you trust Iran to comply with international agreements released to it, related to its nuclear program? The answer again came back negative. 66% said they had little trust. 25% said no trust at all. Excuse me, that's not right. 66% said they had either little trust, 25%, or no trust at all, 41%. On the other side, just 21% said they have a lot of trust. That's 8%, or quite a bit of trust, 13%. Americans show little faith in Iran's leaders to live up to any nuclear agreements. And once again, opinions are strongly bipartisan. 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So all parties and independents are in tune on this. Indeed, among all 36 of the broad demographic groupings that they follow each month, only one group showed more trust, 47%, than no trust, the youngest voters in America, aged 18 to 24. Over 22% answered Iran developing nuclear weapons, 31%, as a final question, which concerns you more? Over 22% answered Iran developing nuclear weapons, 31% the United States becoming involved in another Mideast war, 39% both previous responses equally, 4% neither, and so forth. A total of 61% said Iran developing nuclear weapons was their top concern. And it goes on. Interesting, isn't it, Mr. Producer? Very interesting. Ay, ay, ay. We'll be right back.
20: Mark Levin.
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24: 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Woman two, "Yeah, wasn't expecting that." 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At least it's not raining. Woman two, "That would be sad." Woman 1, "So sad." Woman 2, "Ah, the weather." 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

0: blue, right? Blue on island. All right, let's move along. How is this guy Hunter Biden getting some kind of resurgence, and some of these wacko woke right types actually like him? I told you they're nuts. They're nuts. And he likes Mondami's leadership. Listen to this. Cut 14. Go.
1: More than anything, we just have to unify, not just the Democrats. I'm kind of sick of party labels. I'm disappointed in much of the Democratic Party, in leadership in Congress, in the United States Senate. I look at somebody like Mayor Mondani, and I'm inspired. I'm absolutely, completely inspired by the way in which he has not only won his election, but the way that he's leading now. And so I think that your generation is going to have to be the one to kind of lead us out of the
0: world. All right, Mumble, so I don't even care why we think about this guy or care about this guy, but he said Mondami's leadership, he says he's absolutely inspired. He would be, right? He would be. And what's interesting to me also is the media now promote these disgruntled former employees. For instance, Colbert for a year, and now this guy Scott Pelley. I can assure you, if I were canned, which I won't be, but if I were, do you think they'd give a damn other than say, "All right, wing nuts removed," right, Mr. Producer? But these guys got, you know, these stories and the slimes and these other. It's just unbelievable. And they're constantly trashing Barry Weiss. I don't know her. I've never met her. I've never spoken to her. But I have a lot of respect for her because she's under attack trying to bring journalism back to journalism. And you're not really allowed to do that, you see. If she hired, listen to that. Isn't it amazing? Barry Weiss is more controversial than Graham Plattner. Does that make sense to you, Rich? Barry Weiss, who's no right winger, she's conservative on some issues, fairly liberal on others, moderate on others, as far as I can tell. But she's a straight shooter. She's controversial because she's taking the trash out. Scott Pelley is trash. That's right, I said it. He's trash. Condescending, narcissistic lefty. Even the way he talked, I couldn't stand it. Oh, don't touch 60 Minutes. We got Leslie Stahl out there. Leslie Stahlout's the best of the best. No, she's not. She's wicked. Wicked. Needs to be cleaned up, so she's trying to clean it up. It's new ownership. They can't do that. Just because it's a private company and they own it, you can't do that. So now they're promoting Scott Pelley. Listen to this idiot. Cut 15, go.
2: Well, if we want to talk about it at an emotional level, the best thing that I can imagine in terms of describing it is that it's like your spouse was murdered. There's some moments of the day I feel fine. There's some moments of the day that I just frankly fall apart.
0: You know, ladies and gentlemen, this guy's a real head case. Losing your job, even though you may love it, it may be the most wonderful job you've ever had. You had it 30 years or whatever he's had it. Excuse me, cholera. Is the same as your wife getting murdered? That's your emotional situation? It's like your wife is murdered? What? Like your wife is murdered? Is this guy married? He is? He must not love his wife that much. You know, doing 60 Minutes is, and by the way, you know, it's no work at all. These people on these Sunday shows, it's not, they get the talking points, they write their questions, they have research. Me, I don't have any researchers. Do I have any researchers on radio, Rich? There's no researchers. I don't do researchers. I don't have people. Most of these people, just so you know, other people write their scripts and they go through and they edit. I write everything. Everything that comes out of my mouth, that's right. The genius that comes out of this mouth comes out of my head. That's right. That's right. I'm kidding, but you get the point. Everything. I don't even have teleprompters. If I write something down and I want to get it right, I read it from the document. I don't have teleprompters. I cannot read from a teleprompter as they scroll it down. Some of these people are great, these hosts. They can read right down the teleprompter, but most of them don't write their own statements. Most of them don't do their own research. I do it all. Not that I deserve to get a cookie for it, although I do like cookies. But most of these people get paid a bundle, and they're just sort of faces. And if their face is ugly and their voice is stupid and they're emotional wrecks, why are they on TV or radio for that matter? I felt like my wife was murdered. Oh, my God. Rich, can you imagine that? Unbelievable. And by the way, the idiot interviewing him doesn't even object. What are you talking about? Like it's your wife was murdered. Do you realize how awful that is? Would you want to be this guy's wife if you're a woman or whatever you are? Would you be? He just said losing his job was like you're being murdered. Oh, my Lord. Go ahead, please.
2: Least expected. Not that there's any particular trigger.
0: Okay, you weren't a trigger. Now he talks like a moron. You know what, pal? You literally attacked your bosses in a meeting that was a get-to-know meeting and talked to people about, you know, how they wanted their new mission and so forth. And you attacked your bosses. You monopolized. You hijacked the meeting. It was so bad, the guy wrote a whole letter for the world to see, and he got your ass canned. That's what happened. I don't mind people objecting to being fired and so forth and so on, but the reason he was fired was perfectly legitimate. We used to call it insubordination. I don't know what they call it anymore. Let's go to cut 16, please. Go.
3: Do you think Barry Weiss needs to be removed?
2: Oh, gosh, yes.
0: What a tough question. Oh, gosh, yes. Oh, gosh, yes, I think so. Barry Weiss should definitely be removed. Go ahead.
2: Lovely person. And her free press organization that she founded has been very successful. She's proven that. Great for her. But television is not her thing. She brings an ideology into CBS News where
0: he brings an ideology. I think he means ideology, but he brings an ideology. You know, we here, we don't have ideologies. We're experienced teleprompter readers here. We're very experienced here. That's right. We don't bring an ideology here. Never. That's right. We're right down the middle. We're known for that at 60 Minutes. I want to thank Kaylee McEnany. This went on the 5, and people are saying, yeah, well, I like this. I like this Sunday. And Kaylee says, well, you ought to watch Life, Liberty, and Levin with Mark Levin. And she waves. Hi, Mark. She's a sweetheart. We love her. I'll be right back.
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11: 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I at least have food because of this pantry. 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
2: Oh, yeah. With a new phone link system, I guess I shouldn't have deleted that, should I, Mr. Producer? Wait a minute. There it is. Hold on now. Hold on now. It's very cool, by the way. It's much easier to use. Just got to get the hang of things here. Bear with me. I'm a quasi-professional. What'd you say, Rich? All right. Let's do our thing here, which we shall. Bear with me. While much of the world stays silent, Mr. John Hagee has been a steadfast voice for Israel for decades. In his important new book, God's Prophetic Clock, he lays out the clear biblical timeline we're watching unfold right before our eyes. And this book tells you how Israel was reborn in a single day in 1948, just as the prophet said. Jerusalem reunited under Jewish control in 1967. Nations of the earth turning against the Jewish people. These are not random events. They're the signs from the scripture that we're approaching a critical hour. A clock is ticking. The dangers to Israel and to freedom are intensifying. 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This book from Hagee Ministries will open your eyes and strengthen your faith, ladies and gentlemen. 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Hello, 855-694-9647. 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Grab a copy of that book. It's a big deal. Hagee Ministries is a big deal. And so forth. Let's take some calls here from Levinites, conservatives, patriots. Let's go to Carrie, Las Vegas, Nevada, the great KXNT. How are you?
3: Great. How are you?
2: I'm doing, let me look. I'm great. Thank you.
3: You got to look. I'm wondering, Trump's always been a deal maker, but this deal doesn't seem to be going through. And I'm wondering when he lost his cojones, because he's not doing anything about it. And the American people can't get back to their regular lives. And it bothers me. You know, either, like they used to say, I'm not going to say it.
2: Yeah, or get off the pot. Yeah. Well, here's the thing. Every day it's 2 days away. We're right there. It's 3 days away. And these guys are shooting missiles and so forth and so on. And he views Israel as the problem. Israel's not the problem. They're defending themselves.
3: Right, that's all they can do. They're in a where they're located. They're located in a with a small country in a large area that hates them. Mm-hmm. And we need to do something or just give up and say it's all done. And why aren't we sending minesweepers that we had in World War II into the Straits of Hormuz?
2: I don't
3: know
2: if we
3: used to get rid of mines all the time.
2: Yeah,
3: that's what I mean. We've gave up our advantage. You know, to the Iranians, and they're now dictating to us what we do and what we can do.
2: Well, the worst part of it is that they run to the president, complain about the Israelis, and the Israelis are yanked back.
3: Right, and that's not right.
2: No. All right, Carrie, you're a good man. Thank you for the call. Let's go to Steve, Miami, Oklahoma, the great KZRG. Steve, go right ahead.
4: Hey, Mr. Levin, it's an honor and a privilege to finally speak to you.
2: Thank you, sir.
4: I got a question and pardon me, I'm a little tongue-tied here, but
2: don't be worried. It's all good.
4: I would counsel Bibi Netanyahu, which I think he is a great man. I would counsel him to respectfully tell our president, which I support, to go pound sand. And he needs to go into the, and take care of, clean up that, you know, it's like a cancer, Iran is. The only way you can get rid of cancer is you have to cut it completely out. Take care of it. And if it comes to push comes to shove, I don't know if he needs some ammunition. Maybe we can set up a GoFundMe page. I don't know if that's legal or not, but
2: I don't know if it's legal. It'd be a lot, but here's the thing: what would anybody expect the elected prime minister of Israel to do when 11 ballistic missiles are shot at your cities by a regime that's filled with terrorists? I don't understand. Do you?
4: Well, no. And I think the problem, Trump has been a deal maker all his life. What he don't understand is this is from a biblical. You cannot make a deal with the devil. The only one that can beat the devil is Almighty God himself. And we just, none of us human beings walking around, we don't have that power, you know?
2: Let me ask you something. If 11 ballistic missiles were shot into our country and some world leader said, don't respond, what do you think the president would tell them to do? I think he'd be dropping F-bombs everywhere, don't you?
4: Well, it would be something that we couldn't repeat on the radio, but what I would say if I was in that condition, I'd say, well, you know what? You go stick your head where the sun don't shine, and I'll take care of business, period. Mm-hmm. They'll be gone, you know?
2: But it sounded like a threat almost, and he's going on Israeli TV, one of the most left-wing television stations there, and he's saying, I just read what he said. He said that... he told Bibi not to respond. Bibi decided to respond, and he told him to control it. And look, he said, we're close to another deal. We've always been close to a deal. We're close to a deal, and if Israel attacks Iran, is the way he put it, then they might be on their own. First of all, Iran has attacked Israel, and Israel responded. Hezbollah attacked Israel, and Israel responded. Hamas attacked Israel, and Israel responded. I think what we're going to succeed at doing here is getting Mr. Netanyahu defeated in the next election in October.
4: That's criminal. That would be a terrible thing to happen to the world, because I think Mr. Netanyahu has he's like the Dutch boy with his finger in the dam. He's keeping the Hun away from us, you know.
2: Yeah, sometimes I scratch my head. I just do, Steve. Thank you, my brother. You take care of yourself. All right. Let's go to Sam in Huntsville, Alabama, the great WVNN. Sam, go right ahead.
1: Hi, Mark. It's so good to get on with you.
2: Thank you, sir.
1: So, in terms of the Iran situation, I get Trump likes making deals and he wants peace. I tend to be a guy who goes, peace can happen through a lot of pressure. So tell me, we don't know where the groups in Iran are that would be happy to work with us and want this regime gone. And what if, talk about a deal, here's a deal, we'll count up every drone you shoot out of the country and every missile you shoot out of the country, and that's, okay, every missile is 1,000 guns to groups that want Iran overthrown, and every drone is 1,000 rounds of ammunition.
2: I don't disagree, but here's the problem, Sam. I've been reading articles where the Mossad and the CIA were in fact beginning to arm the Kurds, who are fighters. They fought alongside us with ISIS, and now suddenly they're the bad guys too. I don't get that. And they were pulled back because Erdogan, the genocidal maniac Islamist that's destroyed Turkey's society, Ataturk had created what was a westernized type Turkey, the old Ottoman Republic, Ottoman Empire. And apparently he raised hell. And apparently, according to reports, that's why we cut them off and told them no more. Because it's been something I've never, ever understood. The last 2 months I've been saying on the air, on TV, on radio, why aren't we arming the Kurds? And if we're not going to arm the Kurds, arm the Iranians. Reagan did it, and that's how we defeated the damn Soviet Union. What is the problem? Those aren't our boots on the ground. Those are people that want to overthrow the government. I don't understand it. Can you explain it to me?
1: I am shocked that there's absolutely no group that we can work with.
2: But there are. And you know what? If there weren't, we should have helped form them, like we've done in the past under Bill Casey, who was the head of the CIA. This is something we used to do. It was one of the methodologies we would use to defeat a regime, a communist regime, a fascistic regime. But we've abandoned it. And I don't know why, unless Erdogan has that much control over the administration. President also told Israeli TV today that there were five other countries pressuring him to tell Israel not to respond. Well, what countries were those? Wouldn't you want to know which countries those were?
1: I would definitely want to know.
2: And why does Israel give a crap? The 11 ballistic missiles were fired at her. I'm just kind of perplexed by this. Sam, thank you. Huntsville, one of my favorite towns of all time, seriously. We'll be right back.
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0: great song, though. AMAC. Folks, history is unfolding right before our eyes. President of the United States has delivered consequential year and a half almost at this point, restoring strength at our borders, rebuilding American confidence, putting the country back on a path of common sense and constitutional principles. It's true. I believe our system, however, was built for the people. We the people, millions and millions of us. And it's up to us to make sure we can hold on to this country, whether it's voting, whether it's speaking out, so forth. Very important. 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There's a lot to be done. You see all the pressures and all those who are trying to destroy what we love and hold dear. And that's where you come in. You should consider joining AMAC, the Association of Mature American Citizens. 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So go to amac.us/Levin, amac.us/Levin, amac.us/Levin. Join the Association of Mature American Citizens today. Oh, yeah. I cannot believe this show is almost over, but let's keep going. Let's see. No. Let's see. Let us go to Robert, Tallahassee, Florida, the great WFLA. Go.
1: Hello, Mark.
0: Yes, sir.
1: What I'm going to tell you is going to blow your mind.
0: All right.
1: Explanation of what Trump is doing, it doesn't make sense to the people that have watched him work. So something has changed. I think they have a target on his family or somebody, and they've convinced him that they can do it, and he's playing a game with them by telling Netanyahu not to do something that he knows for sure he's going to do it anyway. And for Netanyahu, time is of the essence. He's got 90 days left to save Israel against IRGC, so he has to destroy that group and allow the Persians to take their country back. And he can also make a deal with the Persians, oil or some financial arrangement to help repay him for the resources he's going to expend, or even take some land. So Trump has to be on the record as don't shoot, and Netanyahu has to say, thank you for your advice, Donald, but we're going to go ahead and destroy him.
0: Well, I wish that were the case, not the front part, the back part, where it's more performative than not. But Netanyahu's up for an election, and the things that are being said about him by the president to the press in Israel and the press here is damaging him very, very badly back in Israel. And I can tell you that we as Americans, we're not going to want some of these left-wing or left-of-center candidates who want to be prime minister. We're not going to want them in there. Because they're not going to be as supportive as Netanyahu is, and they're certainly not going to be willing to take on Iran despite their propaganda the way Netanyahu has. So, and I think he's been a very good soldier in this war. He's worked with us. He's fought side by side with us. They provided us with enormous amount of intelligence and even technology for our weaponry and so forth. And they're the ones that have the Mossad over there determining where these people are. We don't have, you know, it's their neighborhood. We don't have this kind of intelligence. And if we think all these Arabs now are our new friends, just remember Qatar has spent $400 billion in this country trying to destroy us, brainwash our children, destroy our public schools, our colleges and universities, get involved in our sporting events and entertainment events and so forth and so on, and

0: the ideologies that you see in the streets, push the sort of this Islamist crusade that's going on now in our country as well as Europe. These are not our friends. I mean, they may seem like our friends, but they're not our friends. And I don't know, swapping Israel for the Qatar and Saudi Arabia that was behind 9/11 and all this other stuff. We have very short memories. Very, very short memories. Robert, great call. Thank you, my friend. God bless you. God bless you. Let us go quickly. Steve, East Lyme, Connecticut, Sirius XM Satellite. How are you? Go quickly, please.
1: Thank you, Mr. Levin. I think the president is being played by Iran, that they are going to lie, you know, and stall to get as close to the midterms as they can. I think the Democrats are sending back, I have no proof of it, but I think they're sending back channel communications to get them to delay, to do anything to damage Donald Trump.
0: All right, my friend. I really appreciate your input, everybody's input as well. I'm afraid we're going to get slaughtered in the midterms if we walk away without a victory. And this regime is still active. I think a lot of people are going to say, what did we do this for? I want to salute you, the great people of America, and I'll see you tomorrow. God bless you, and thank you.
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6: President Trump says Iran has asked him to stop the latest round of bombings. In an interview with Fox News, he said he spoke directly with top Iranian officials tonight following the latest wave of U.S. strikes. He said Wednesday's strikes included 49 Tomahawk missiles that have hit targets as close as 40 miles from Tehran. He went on to say the attacks will resume Thursday if Iran does not make a peace deal with the U.S. Meanwhile, Iran's military says the Strait of Hormuz is closed to all traffic following the U.S. launching this latest attack. The New York Knicks are just one game away now from winning the NBA Finals after beating the San Antonio Spurs 107-106, a historic comeback to win Game 4 Wednesday night. New York was down by 29 points, but pulled off the biggest comeback in NBA Finals history. Game 5 is set for Saturday in San Antonio. President Trump has signed a bill to fund immigration enforcement. That story from Lisa Carton.
7: Speaking from the Oval Office Wednesday, the president said it will give ICE and Border Patrol the resources they need to keep America safe.
8: For more than 100 days, congressional Democrats tried to block all funding for the Department of Homeland Security in a reprehensible attempt to throw open the borders of the United States of America.
7: The measure was approved in a House vote Tuesday. The measure funds ICE and Border Patrol through the end of Trump's term. It includes $38 billion for ICE and $26 billion for Border Patrol. The bill's passage comes after a government shutdown and weeks of delays before it finally cleared the Senate last week. I'm Lisa Carton.
6: First Lady Melania Trump and Treasury Secretary Scott Bessent are launching the Fostering the Future accounts in Washington, D.C. on Thursday. The White House says, quote, the new financial resource will empower foster youth to prepare for a fiscally independent future by enabling them to own a dedicated savings and investment vehicle. The initiative is part of the First Lady's Fostering the Future initiative. I'm Tammy Trujillo.
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6: President Trump's approval rating on the economy is at a record low. That's according to a new Economist YouGov poll. Michael Kastner reports.
10: Just 29% of Americans said they approve of the president's handling of the economy, while 63% disapprove. The poll found that Americans have an increasingly bleak economic outlook. At the start of Trump's current term, 37% said the economy was getting worse. Now that number is at 57%. Big issues of concern were food and gas prices. This woman stopped the pump at $20.
11: That's all I can afford right now with the prices. They're so expensive right now.
10: I'm Michael Kastner.
6: Microsoft co-founder Bill Gates is calling his meeting with Jeffrey Epstein a grave error in judgment. He appeared for closed-door testimony before the House Oversight Committee on Wednesday, where he faced questions about his relationship with the late financier. According to Gates, he never victimized anyone. He also said he never witnessed nor had any indication that Epstein was engaged in ongoing criminal conduct. The Microsoft co-founder claims Epstein sought to, quote, foster a personal relationship with him, but his focus remained on using Epstein to recruit new donors for his global health initiative. The first trailer is out for the sequel to The Social Network. Wendy Swanson reports.
12: The Social Reckoning tells the story of a Facebook engineer and Wall Street Journal reporter who worked to expose the company's decision-making and internal research. The Facebook files focused on the platform's harmful impact on teens and its role in the spreading of misinformation. The cast includes Mikey Madison, Jeremy Allen White, Bill Burr, and Jeremy Strong. The Social Reckoning hits theaters on October 9th. I'm Wendy Swanson.
6: Some opioid addiction patients are getting more time to receive substitute treatment starting in July. A new DEA rule gives doctors, offices, and addiction treatment centers 45 days to use certain pharmacy-sent medicine. DEA says the longer window could mean fewer missed appointments, less wasted medicine, and more patients treated. The old limit was 14 days. I'm Tammy Trujillo.
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4: 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Now, it's Red Eye Radio. Gary McNamara and Eric Harley talk about everything from politics to social issues and news of the day. 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
18: Hi.
17: Well, you know, I took a peek just before we went on the air, just to see what was in the Babylon Bee.
18: Okay.
17: And nothing political.
18: Huh?
17: Just something that sort of relates to me, and it shows a guy sitting there with his hair's, you know, looks like he's dyed his hair a little bit, but his beard's going gray and everything else. And
18: yeah, yeah.
17: So he's basically, it looks like middle age or upper middle age, and he's the headline beneath it: man is unsure if he's becoming more virtuous with age or just too tired to sin.
18: Buddy's call. Hey, dude, you want to go to the club? I don't know. I just got my shingles vaccine today. I don't think I should.
17: You know, I forgot who. It's a comedian who said it. He said, "Man, I would never want to try to attempt to commit a successful murder, which is mean, you know, you don't get caught."
18: Yeah, right.
17: You know, anybody can pull a gun and shoot.
18: Right.
17: And goes,
18: yeah.
17: It's just so hard.
18: It's so much work.
17: So much work. Like those mob guys, they should shoot somebody. It's like, all right, let's go cut them up.
18: Well,
17: it's like,
18: I was watching this documentary series on the five families. And so there's this one guy they take down to the basement. Of course, he says, when I got down to the basement, I realized, because they told me, and he was, you know, the strong arm, you know, the of the family, I guess. And they said, they told me we had a guy down there and we were going to take care of him. Well, they took him down there to take care of him. So they shoot him in the back of the head and it bounces off his skull. And then he turns around and said, did you just shoot me in the head? I mean, that was from a movie. The guy had, you know, obviously had a wound. It chipped his skull, but he lived. And then he beat the living daylights out of both guys. In fact, the other guy had a knife, and he used the knife. I think he took care of the other two guys. I'm thinking, that's out of a mob movie. And the whole time I'm watching it, and I think we've made this observation before, the moment you get made, you know, in the mob, your life is over. You're looking over your shoulder every single second. Not only would it be too hard, it's too much. Just getting a job would be so much easier. A real legitimate job.
17: Yes.
18: Would be so much easier.
17: For us, yes.
18: I mean, if you're willing to put in that much effort, think of what it takes. That's a lot of work, you know, crime.
17: Yeah.
18: You know, I heard it doesn't pay.
17: Well, especially when your boss expects you to produce each and every day and the consequences may be worse than what Scott Pelley got.
18: Exactly. Close. Yeah.
17: Well, wait a minute, though. You never know.
18: According to Scott Pelley, it was, you know, he felt like he said it was like his family was being murdered.
17: Well, it brings me to this that I was reading. It's just so funny that before we come on the air, I just start reading, you know, I'm reading stuff all the time. And it seems like the last story I read, even, you know, 10 minutes before
18: we go
17: on the air.
18: It's going to be the launch.
17: Yeah, 10 minutes before we go on the air, it's like, okay, I think I'll go with this. And then all of a sudden I start reading and go, no, I got to go with this.
18: Yeah, yeah.
17: Gerald Baker, who is works for the editorial page of the Wall Street Journal.
18: Okay.
17: You ready for this?
18: All right.
17: It's just a couple of paragraphs, but this could be in the Babylon Bee. It's so good.
18: Yeah.
17: But it's true.
18: Mm.
17: Will America survive the murder of 60 Minutes? Will the world? The brutal homicide of America's longest-running television news magazine was reported late last week by its immaculately coiffed and richly compensated frontman, Scott Pelley. For the crime of exposing this act of violence against journalism, truth, and freedom, Mr. Pelley was shown the door after 37 years at the Tiffany Network. These are dark days. If they can eliminate in plain sight an institution as central to the survival of the republic as Mr. Pelley and his carefully chewed spectacles, surely nobody is safe. First, they came for the preening, powdered Pop and Jays of the television news, but I did not speak up because I'm not a Pop and Jay or Pop and Jaw, however you pronounce it. Uh-huh. It's one or the other, which is, in case you know, it's a word that really isn't used a lot in our English language. But it, let me just get it here for you. The meaning of it is, a vain, conceited, and overly talkative person who is excessively preoccupied with their appearance and speaks in a boastful manner. So,
18: yeah.
17: First they came for the preening powdered Pop and Jays of the television news, but I did not speak out because I was not a Pop and Jay. Forgive the sarcasm. Perhaps Mr. Pelly and his long career deserve more respect, but can we at least be proportionate and, unlike much of what he and his colleagues have been for so long, objective for a moment? Well, you know, the thing is, again, this is where we talk about the left with no self-awareness at all.
18: Yeah.
17: When I saw that, when I was watching that interview, I went, my God, he's exactly. And if you've ever read, and I keep going back to Bernard Goldberg's, you know, first book, Bias. Mm-hmm. And for those who don't know, Bernard Goldberg worked for Dan Rather at CBS News for the longest time. Then remember, he went to HBO and did a bunch of different sports stuff for the longest time.
18: Yeah.
17: And then he wrote the book, and he's not a conservative Republican. Not even a Republican. He's been a Democrat, from what I know, his whole life. And they view him as, you know, right wing. But everything that he said, the mainstream media that really comes out of New York and Washington, everything that he said about them, you could look at that interview and say, that's Scott Pelley.
18: Yeah. Yeah.
17: And that's what really, and I'm like, it really is.
18: It's like almost out of a movie. You know, when I thought about the movie The Insider, mm-hmm. which is about, it's a Jeffrey Wigand thing about, you know, the big tobacco thing and all that. Mm-hmm. And Jeffrey Wigand was the insider. So Russell Crowe played him. And Al Pacino played the producer of 60 Minutes. And then Christopher Plummer played Mike Wallace. And Christopher Plummer could have easily have been playing Scott Pelley. I mean, it was, in fact, it was more Scott Pelley because Christopher Plummer, it just comes off that way. He comes off more Scott Pelley than he does Mike Wallace. Now, when the movie came out, I wasn't thinking Scott Pelley, but now I put it in perspective. You go watch, it's a good movie. And if you go watch it and just watch Christopher Plummer, and it's the, you know, that's the whole, it's something right out of a movie. And it is performative. Who was it? Not Brett Baer, but what's his name over at Fox News?
17: John Roberts?
18: No. They used to do Brett Baer's show. He's semi-retired now. But he was talking about how
17: Britt
18: Hume.
17: Oh, okay.
18: And Britt Hume was talking about how they get these presenters, but really it's the producers that drive everything.
17: Right, yeah.
18: Right? And the presenters are always the ones that, you know, they come in, they walk in, they do the wraparound, the whole thing. But that's the face of the show. And I always think of the, like, Dateline NBC, right? And they walk in, they do a bunch of wraparounds, and then the reporters are doing, you know, sometimes on 60 Minutes, it's the same. It's, I sat down with so-and-so. But on, like, other magazine shows, they'll just have, what's his name over at Dateline, do the wraparounds, and he's not doing the sit-down interview. Somebody else is. And the point is, they build themselves up to believe they own it. Our friends at the Chicago Republican Party are probably listening right now. Asked me a question. I didn't respond to it. I was going to respond to it on the air.
17: The Chicago Republican Party, at Chicago GOP is their X handle, and says this right here is the best. And it was put together by Newsbusters, and it's this clip of Scott Pelley basically going after, you know, Trump over the years, over and over again. And they asked me, do you think Scott Pelley would find it beneath his stature to apply for unemployment? They're asking me and you, that tagged you in it too. And at first I would say yes, but then again, the reason he wouldn't consider unemployment is because Scott Pelley believed he owned the place.
19: Yeah, it's
17: Scott Pelley
19: exactly
17: had thought that it was 60 Minutes was his show. And that's what you build by putting these presenters up there. They often, some of them, not all of them, nothing applies to all, but they have this, and when they come off as this, I mean, I don't know that I've seen more arrogant. You really got to, I got to go back and watch it. I watched a clip the other day, and Christopher Plummer playing Mike Wallace in the movie The Insider, it's closer to Scott Pelley, the arrogance that comes, you know, that comes across. And it's just, that's who they think they are.
19: You know, he might, because they put in the letter fired for cause.
17: Yeah.
19: Which implies that the contract is void.
17: Right.
19: Now, it's really interesting. I look back. I'm going back to contracts that I have signed where you have a guaranteed number of years or whatever.
17: Mm-hmm.
19: And I think that in the past, the only thing I remember is I couldn't commit a felony.
17: Disparaging comments about the company and or its leaders. And that was mentioned in the letter from the producer to Scott Pelley, disparaging comments.
19: Okay, and that would be the, that would be, that
17: I don't
19: would
17: know
19: be
17: what's in Scott Pelley's contract, but that would be, okay. And that has been in almost every contract I've signed. So, yeah, that's the that, lever. And that, that's, that opens, I think that's that why they up, put it in the letter.
19: That opens up a large road.
17: Well, we have the greatest company in the world. I don't know what the hell you're talking about. By the way, that was Gary that said that. Eric is the one that said, we have the greatest company in the world. Just to be clear.
19: Oh, no. Am I on the defensive here? Because I didn't say anything bad.
17: Yeah, but you didn't say anything good, and I did.
19: Well, you know, I said it a long time ago when people's, you know, they're like, well, you know, what is it like? You mean management, one of the big companies? I'm like, well, first off, you know, you might be able to argue a point that every company whoever has hired me and every person's ever hired me is an idiot because they said, let's hire this guy and let him go on the air and just say whatever he thinks.
17: I would just say they probably weren't thinking it through.
19: No, the way I look at it, I mean, I still am in awe that I don't care whether it's been an individual owner or a corporation or whatever. I'm in awe that they go, that they've actually gone through the thought process. Let's put these guys on the air. They can say whatever they want. We trust them.
17: Yeah.
19: Really?
17: Yeah.
19: And I'm still doing it.
17: Yeah.
19: So, no, I don't have, you know, anybody who does that. The fact that I'm here, I think, is the answer to everything about how I feel about the companies that have hired me in the past, even if I've had disagreements with them in the past, which I don't at the moment.
17: Well,
19: you and I really don't, you know, there isn't really much. I don't think there's anything that we hide.
17: No,
19: you know, we're very happy with it.
17: Yeah.
19: But I don't go, I will never write a book.
17: For example,
19: people that write a book.
17: Right. Yeah.
19: I would never write a book and say, you know, Eric did this and Ron did that.
17: I've already got the deal signed, but
19: I would never do that.
17: No.
19: And I just don't believe that the listeners really care about the minutia of what your individual complaints might be against management over this and this and that. I just don't think
18: because I'd have to conjure up some lies to make it happen, quite frankly.
19: Well, same with, so would I.
18: Anthony had was an actor. He passed away this past weekend. I was just reading an article yesterday about his daughters. They're both actresses. His name is Anthony Head. His brother is Murray Head, the singer. But British actor, and I recognized him from the TV show Buffy the Vampire Slayer because my daughters watched that show religiously back in the day. And he passed away at the age of 72 from pneumonia. But his daughters said he always considered himself lucky as an actor. He loved his job. So they made it sound like, and I thought to myself, I've told my kids that.
19: Yeah, that's it. Yeah.
18: You know, I feel like I've won the lottery with the job that I have and the people I get to work with. It doesn't happen every day. And there are a lot of people out there that, you know, don't like the job they have to do. They're sometimes excruciatingly difficult to do, whether it's a desk job or not. And I have a lot of buddies who work construction and they're out in the summer heat and everything else. I consider myself lucky. I've told my kids that. So I related to that article about the daughters of Anthony Head commenting on their dad.
19: Well, it's such a rare thing.
18: Yeah.
19: As I explained to my great nephew one time, he's like, well, the odds are really high to make the NBA. And I said, they're higher to get where we are today at Red Eye.
18: No, they are. They're,
19: you think about them, what, maybe one in 150 or 150 people, maybe 100.
18: Yeah.
19: Yeah. Out of, you know,
18: the odds
19: was a lot more
18: slim
19: in the NBA, I know.
18: Yeah.
19: So we're blessed. We are Red Eye Radio.
18: Brought to you by Hotshot Secret.
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0: is Eric Harley, and I'm Gary McNamara. You know, the one thing when you look back at it here, where you know, we know Scott Pelley is lying when he said he didn't know who Barry Weiss was, because it was the biggest media story for a significant period of time, for over a year.
1: Yeah.
0: I mean, it was, and it's still huge today.
1: Yeah.
0: You know, him purchasing it and then starting the Twitter files. And then remember, how many reports did Barry Weiss put out? How many installments of the Twitter file were there?
1: Oh, man.
0: It, 1, 2, 3, 4, 10, 15, 20 installments of the Twitter files.
1: It seemed like we were getting a new one all the time.
0: Right. Were released between December and March of 2023. It was a story that was out there every single day. And Democrats, as we talked about when the hearings took place, you know, the personal attacks on, you know, on Taibbi and Schellenberger, and then Schellenberger get, or which I forgot which one got the visit from the IRS agents at his house.
1: The days he was testifying.
0: Wow. For Kelly to say he didn't know it.
1: Yeah.
0: Who she was. He's lying.
1: But.
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1: We are Red Eye Radio. He's Eric Carly, and I'm Gary McNamara. The inflation numbers have come out. By the way, Mr. President, what not to say when an inflation report comes out. I love inflation.
2: Yeah.
1: Even if you say, because when the war is over, it will come down, you never say the words, I love inflation, because it will be used against every Republican coming up in November.
2: Yep. Yep. Yep. The second half of that will never be
1: right.
2: Put in the ads. It's the first half. And even though their side said it and tried to promote inflation as a good thing when it was over 9% and saying that means people are spending more money.
1: It's one of the reasons they lost.
2: Yeah.
1: One of the major reasons they lost.
2: Yep.
1: Again, this is politics 101.
2: Yeah.
1: And I'm sorry for people that say, well, Trump's not a politician. He is now.
2: Yes. Yeah, I thought we were beyond that, but yeah, you're right.
1: Yeah,
2: we probably have to.
1: The words never to say, politics 101. You never say the words, I love inflation.
2: Yeah, no.
1: I love the inflation. You never say those words ever.
2: No.
1: God.
2: No. No, no, no.
1: Yeah, but he finished it up. Doesn't matter.
2: No, yeah.
1: You say, no, we all hate inflation, but, right?
2: You say inflation is transitory.
1: No. You don't say that
2: well,
1: either.
2: In this case, you actually could say that it's temporary based on the war.
1: Do not say it's do not use the word transitory. Stay away from any T word.
2: As a result of our efforts in Iran, which will have a long-term benefit, which will mean a safe and prosperous United States, this is only temporary. And I'm telling you right now, it's going to be great. And we're going to take care of Iran, which gets us to the comments on Iran and the actions against Iran.
1: Which we'll get to in a minute here, but yeah. I just want to, let me just get to the problem. I think it was the Babylon Bee that had the headline.
2: Mm.
1: Let me just check here. By the way, I just looked up, Maine update state flag with swastika, and it's a state Maine state flag with a swastika.
2: Yeah.
1: Where was it yesterday? It was, I don't know, maybe it's not on the page. Maybe they just had it as on social media, but it was, people still looking for the benefit of the Iran war.
2: Yeah.
1: It was a Babylon Bee headline. Yeah. And again, I say that because Babylon Bee is a Christian pro-Trump.
2: Yeah.
1: And they're not anti-Trump at all.
2: No.
1: Parody website. So I saw that yesterday. I'm like, oh, boy. But when you look at it, just get to look at the inflation numbers and then we'll get down to all the Iran stuff. The consumer price index increased 4.2% last year relative to a year earlier, the highest annual inflation rate since April of 23, and an increase from 3.8% in April. 60% of it, though, because of energy prices.
2: Yeah.
1: Okay.
2: Right,
1: so
2: right.
1: You look at it and you can say, all right, the economically speaking, the economists looked at it and said, well, really can't get anything on this because the energy prices are so much of it. Right at the moment, I don't care about, it's not the economic issues that's number one to me. It's the political issue of how this will hurt you in November. And that's why when he said, oh, I love the inflation, it's like, oh, God, please just shut up. But when you look at it, food from home still up 2.7%. Food away from home up 3.5%. That's interesting because food away from home normally the last couple of months has been lower than food food at home. It's actually been lower.
2: Yeah, there have been some fast food menu adjustments, I think, during that period, which is why that may have happened.
1: Energy up 23.5%, gasoline 40.5%, of course. Electricity, 5.9%. Pipe gas, 3%. Apparel, you know, you look at it now as we get closer to, you know, well, I mean, with schools ending, for example, just is ending on the East Coast. It's been out for a few weeks, but still you've got over the summer looking for school stuff. Apparel up 4.8%. Rent of primary residence, 2.9%. New vehicles and used cars down. That's because they're not selling. You saw the OEMs a couple of weeks ago said expect a bad year.
2: Yeah.
1: Right. You had motor vehicle maintenance and repair, 6.1%. Motor vehicle insurance up, 6.1%. Airfare, 26.7%. Medical care services, 3.8%. And so, I mean, you look at those numbers and you can throw out the numbers and say this, you know, it's, you take out the energy prices and it's not that bad. Economically speaking, you can say that if hypothetically, if the war ends in a month and gasoline prices come down. My major concern right now, as I said, everything I'm focused on is I want the Republicans to win. Any criticism I have towards Republicans and the administration is based on one thing. Not that I want the Democrats to win. I want the Republicans to win. And it seems like at times they are not as focused as the members of their party wish them to be.
2: You know, I'm thinking in my mind, looking at the calendar, if you were going to do what needs to be done and complete the mission in Iran, which I believe should include two main items, and that is taking the regime out and then getting the securing and getting and keeping the uranium. That two-tier mission, I'm thinking to myself, well, I mean, you probably could do it in 8 weeks, but I don't know. That seems like a short period for me. But let's just say you could do it in 8 weeks. That still basically gets you to mid-August. Prices start dropping on energy late August. The driving season will be ending in late August. And then you start seeing then the energy prices because of heating oil, just natural demand, would come back as the months start to cool. But the point would be is that if you could get that mission done, you might be able to settle the markets. But I don't even know if you have that kind of time. Even if you could get the mission done in 8 weeks, you're asking for the public to have the perception of, I saw gas at 313 the other day. And I thought to myself,
1: I paid 320, which is really a dollar lower than it was.
2: Yeah. And so, and the president, in fact, told us yesterday why that was.
1: Right.
2: They have been sneaking oil through the Strait of Hormuz all along, and Iran just discovered it. And the supply, and he said it was millions of barrels a day. So if, you know, if the supply, again, if there was this glut.
1: A total of 100 million barrels, which would be 5 days supply for the United States.
2: Right. And if you're looking at that, you know, that effort, if there was some kind of offshore glut or whatever, which has happened, you know, I didn't hear anything like that. But this was a secretive mission, he said. No lights on the freighters, nothing. So he said Iran found out about it or they'd still be doing it. Is that more justification of, all right, you're going to have to control the Strait of Hormuz. The down pilots is one thing, but beyond that, you've got to control Iran. You've got to control the regime. You've got to get the mission done. There's no discussion. There is no deal to be had with Iran. No one believes that. And the administration knows that. So trying to kick the can until November 3rd is a futile effort. You're going to have a two-tier mission. You take out the regime and you get control of all of the uranium. And I don't know if that can be done right now. I'm just throwing this out. That's in order to complete conquering Iran, that's what you're going to have to do. And then, of course, maintain the Strait of Hormuz.
1: Look, the president yesterday said what the biggest supporters of what he has done, you know, initially what he did in Iran, have been saying all along. In fact, if you look at the New York Post editorial, which we read on the air yesterday, the New York Post editorial said that Trump's advisors need to stop, you know, having the United States look like suckers. And the president said yesterday, yeah, he said those words.
3: Yep.
1: Iran is playing us for suckers, which means they're playing you for a sucker.
3: Yeah.
1: Because you're the only one that matters. You're the guy running the whole thing.
2: This is all about you.
1: So Trump came out and said, they're playing me for a sucker.
3: Yeah.
1: Which is exactly, and so everything that he has been saying, all the 38 times that the New York Post actually counted that he has said we're close to a deal, was all BS. All of it.
2: They were stalling. If you were helping them, if you were stalling and believing the talks were going anywhere, you were helping them do whatever that was.
1: By the way, I'm saying Iran was BSing. You're not BSing if you believe it. If Trump believed it. I don't know what. Here's my point. Did Trump really believe it, or was he just doing that politically because he was trying, he thought it was politically advantageous to keep promoting it, even if he knew we weren't close to a deal?
2: It's hard to know.
1: I don't know.
2: And I thought for the first few weeks, this gives you room for a very important intel mission. Let the dust settle. But we're so far past that. Now it is. Iran's had time to, according to reports and satellite photos, start to dig out the rubble of those missile sites and possibly make progress at getting the uranium. Now, it's been told by the administration, and I think a couple of people in the media said, well, they don't have the equipment to get all the uranium. I don't know that. I don't know what equipment they're being supplied by China, by Russia. The Israelis have been hanging out in Azerbaijan with troops there. That was discovered, and that's the land between Russia and Iran. You have to go through Azerbaijan if you're going to move by land. And so, it's hard to know what's going on and what they're being supplied with, what Iran has. I think, again, the first few weeks, it's heavy intel mission to find out what's left when the dust settles. But if you do believe that they're at the table and they want a meaningful deal, first of all, you're a sucker to believe it, that they would ever abide by the deal.
1: Right. Because they'll write a deal, they'll put it down on paper, and then just, you know, okay, all right, well, now it's going to be 60 days or 90 days where we come to a ceasefire. Remember, because it was a ceasefire and then a peace deal 60 to 90 days down the road or whatever.
2: Yeah, right.
1: And they're like, fine, we'll just keep breaking it all the way then.
2: Right.
1: And that's the whole point. Even when the president said, because it seemed like he was coming out strong yesterday, you know, and then it was like, I got a call. They called me directly, and they're ready to deal, and they better, otherwise we bomb the S out of them tomorrow.
2: No.
1: And it's just like, well, no, they're extending it. They're extending it.
2: There's no deal to be had.
1: They're extending it.
2: There's no deal to be had.
1: Right.
2: Take out the regime.
1: All there is the United States setting the terms and verifying it.
2: Yeah, and the regime has to be gone, because even if we have the uranium, the regime is going to fund, if you let them play in the oil game, they're going to fund their proxies.
1: Which
2: and
1: will
2: you know
1: be
2: that.
1: Attacking the United States.
2: Yes.
1: We are Red Eye Radio.
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0: He's our Carlin. I'm Gary McNamara. Just real quickly looking at the latest reports of what might be going on over you know, overnight, and there was, you know, some of the reports that was it over you know, over Israel and Jordan, whatever, that there were other you know, missiles and, and things like that,
1: right?
0: And that I was reading that on X. You know, I haven't seen it, just went to Fox News, haven't seen an update on it, but we'll do some research on that to find out the latest on that, because as we know, even after the and by the way, those helicopter pilots, you read the story on that, they were awful lucky. The drone, the explosives in the drone didn't blow up.
1: Yeah, right.
0: The helicopter right between them.
1: Right. Yeah.
0: And so
1: yeah, that story is
0: That's
1: wild.
0: It was wild. So it's going to be interesting to see what happens in the next 36 hours.

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6: President Trump says Iran has asked him to stop the latest round of bombings. In an interview with Fox News, Trump said he spoke directly with top Iranian officials tonight following the latest wave of U.S. strikes. Trump said Wednesday's strikes have included 49 Tomahawk missiles that have struck targets as close as 40 miles from Tehran. He went on to say the attacks will resume Thursday if Iran doesn't make a peace deal with the U.S. Meanwhile, Iran's military says the Strait of Hormuz is closed to all traffic following the U.S. launching this latest attack. Hundreds of thousands of people are without power in the Midwest and Great Lakes as storms slam the region. This is millions across the Midwest and Northeast are under a severe weather threat that's expected to bring storms capable of producing large hail, damaging wind gusts and tornadoes. The threat is on the move into the Ohio Valley and the Northeast, encompassing more than 125 million people. Republican Steve Hilton has advanced to the general election in the race for California governor. He'll face Democrat Javier Becerra in the November election. Hilton managed to hold off Democrat Tom Steyer, who came in third place. The billionaire Steyer spent over $200 million of his own money in his run for governor. Steyer spent $300 million of his own money on a failed bid for president in 2020. The Knicks have pulled off the greatest comeback in NBA Finals history. The team erased a 29-point deficit to stun the Spurs 107-106 in Game 4 at Madison Square Garden and go up 3-1. The Spurs will try to stave off elimination in Game 5 when that best-of-seven series shifts back to San Antonio on Saturday. And the Kansas City Chiefs are reworking star quarterback Patrick Mahomes' contract into the first NFL deal valued at more than $500 million. ESPN reports the agreement adds 2 years and keeps Mahomes under contract through 2033 at a value of nearly $505 million. The deal marks the third time in 6 years that Mahomes and the Chiefs have reset the NFL quarterback market. KC remains optimistic Mahomes will be ready to start the season as he recovers from a torn ACL and LCL suffered last December. I'm Tammy Trujillo.
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6: Over 1 million Jeep Wranglers and Gladiators are being recalled over a spontaneous risk of fire. Michael Kastner has details.
8: Stellantis is telling owners of 2021 through 2025 vehicles to park them outside and away from structures until they're fixed. The vehicles may have an electrical issue with the electric hydraulic power steering pump wiring. The automaker says they're not expecting a solution until the end of July. I'm Michael Kastner.
6: Lawyers for a black Texas high school track star who killed a white opponent are appealing his murder conviction. Carmelo Anthony fatally stabbed Austin Metcalf during a fight at a competition last year in the Dallas suburb of Frisco. A jury sentenced him to 35 years in prison. Microsoft co-founder Bill Gates called his meetings with Jeffrey Epstein a grave error in judgment during closed-door testimony before the House Oversight Committee. Gates says he never victimized anyone and had no indication of Epstein's criminal conduct. Gates says Epstein sought a personal relationship while he focused on donor outreach for his global health network. Low blood pressure is emerging as one of the main culprits in your chances of developing Alzheimer's. More on that story from Lisa Carton.
9: An American Heart Association journal study released Wednesday ties it to about double the Alzheimer's odds in the U.S. and triple the odds in the U.K. Researchers reviewed roughly 800,000 adult health records in both countries. Low blood pressure showed the strongest link ahead of high blood pressure, stroke history, and irregular heartbeat. I'm Lisa Carton.
6: Access to a cheaper gas options being extended for millions of Americans. The EPA is stretching a summer waiver for unleaded 88, which is sold at thousands of stations in 33 states. It's a blend of 15% ethanol and 85% gasoline. Summer air pollution rules would otherwise limit its sale. The EPA has been renewing the waivers in 20-day blocks because federal law caps each emergency fuel waiver at 20 days. Another extension is possible, but it's not guaranteed. I'm Tammy Trujillo.
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12: It's Red Eye Radio. Gary McNamara and Eric Harley talk about everything from politics to social issues and news of the day. 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
13: All across America, we are Red Eye Radio. He is Eric Harley and I'm Gary McNamara. Welcome and good morning.
14: Hello.
13: Yeah, it wasn't the best day for the president. Then he looks like he's backing off on Pulte as the head of DNI.
14: Yeah.
13: He just too much pressure on that one coming from his own party on that. I have no idea why he picked him. Well, to do it. And part of the discussion is whether the DNI is even an office that needs to be in the federal government. I do like that.
14: Well, you know, you have 18 intel agencies and my question would be, I mean, we have leaders of those other intel agencies. John Ratcliffe is doing a good job, I think, at CIA. And I naturally thought they would ask Ratcliffe. But what I just said may have overqualified him, which is to say they need him at the CIA more than they need him as DNI. And is the DNI, has it become more of a clerical position? I don't think that it is. But do you need, yeah, do you actually need that position filled? I don't know. But many in the GOP thought the nominee wasn't qualified, and so it looks like they're backing off. We'll see who the next nominee is, I guess.
13: But like I said, when he said yesterday, I love the inflation. Doesn't matter what he said afterwards. The Democrats will use that all the way up to the election. You want to vote for a Republican? Here it is. We love inflation. Just like the Republicans use the whole transitory thing against, Biden.
14: Right.
13: And everything about inflation back then. Just a horrible move. And then when we come to the war in Iran yesterday, where the president really verified what every critic that has been on his side has said, when he said, yeah, they're playing us for suckers.
14: Yeah.
13: Which means they're playing me for a sucker.
14: Yeah.
13: And he made it sound like he's not going to allow himself to do that again. But then he said, they called me. They called when we did it. They called me. And it's like, and if there's not a deal, well, then we'll bomb the S out of them tomorrow.
14: Don't try and walk the fence for the markets if that's your approach, if that's what you're trying to accomplish.
13: Well, the fact is when, and I didn't count it, when the New York Post came out and said, we've been close to a deal 38 times. I'm like, okay, no wonder everybody's tired about it. No wonder it's almost like, crying wolf.
14: Mm-hmm.
13: You say it so much that we're here, and you're not there. And then this all happens, and then you go back and say, well, they called us, so now they're serious about doing it. And it's like, no. And when we even looked at the deal that they talked about a few weeks ago, which was, okay, not a peace deal yet, but a ceasefire and then whatever it was, and then 60 days or a indeterminate amount of time, I don't know what the exact amount of time would have been, in order to have a peace deal, to get rid of the nuclear weapons. And everybody went stalling. And now he said yesterday, they've been playing me all along.
14: Yeah.
13: And it's like, that's what everybody on your side has, not the opposition. Right. Everybody on your side has been telling you this.
14: Yep.
13: And, why is that? Why have you allowed yourself to be played by the Iranians? It's not like they were trustworthy before the war.
14: No. There was no reason they were going to be trustworthy now, no matter how much you bombed the S out of them.
13: And then when, this beginning of this week, when he went after Israel for defending themselves, said Israel's not the problem. When he was trying to make the moral equivalency or trying to make the case that both sides, Israel and Iran, need to stop fighting as if the United States wasn't part of it.
14: Mm-hmm.
13: These are all bizarre statements that don't make any sense. And it's, and then when our helicopter is attacked, it's like, okay, we're going to go in and we're going to strike back. Well, you're telling Israel not to strike back, and you're striking back, and they're hitting, they're hitting their home country.
14: Right.
13: They're hitting places within their own country. And it's just, again, it's become a cluster here where you initially had clarity as to what the president wanted.
14: Yeah.
13: And now you don't even know.
14: At least in words. Yeah.
13: But the one thing is, well, what does Iran want? Iran wants to stretch this out as long as possible.
14: Or like the alien in Independence Day through the glass.
13: I want you to die. What do you want from us? I want you to
14: die.
13: Yeah, I mean, that
14: if you ask Iran what they want, death to America. That's they've been screaming. Is anybody not paying attention? It's 47 years. It's not like they started screaming that in March.
13: And one of the things being asked by the president's supporters, what do you want? What would you view as the deal? When the president said, 10 days ago, they've given us, Iran's given us our guarantee they want to get rid of it. It means nothing.
14: Nothing.
13: Stop talking guarantees or a deal. Start talking about how you will verify everything, because that's the only thing that matters is the verification of it. And then you have to explain to your own party that if they agree to a deal, that you'll allow the money to start flowing again, that will go right back to the proxies that will be used to attack the United States.
14: That's why the mission has to be a two-tier approach. The regime has to be gone, and we have to have the uranium.
13: Well, that's what the president stated his goal was in that 8-minute speech.
14: Yep.
13: And then afterwards talked about the only thing acceptable is unconditional surrender. There is no deal in an unconditional surrender.
14: Now,
13: one of the things, as we've criticized with this president, whether it came, you know, domestically, the DOGE checks and the tariff checks and everything else, we said, don't overpromise and underdeliver. Don't do it.
14: Well, and on national defense, don't ever do that.
13: No.
14: Because you come off as weak and everything falls on you. Everything, all the bucks stop with you. You're commander in chief. And you get all the credit for taking Iran out and taking the old Ayatollah out. But if you don't finish the job, you get zero credit for any of it.
13: Trump needs a new Iran strategy, editorial board Wall Street Journal. After weeks of insisting a deal with Iran is around the corner, President Trump may be admitting the reality. The regime is tapping the U.S. along in negotiations, he said Wednesday. The president has given diplomacy a chance, but they keep playing us for suckers. That's a quote from the president yesterday, he added. Is Mr. Trump ready at last for a new approach? For 9 weeks, a ceasefire has let Iran dictate events in the Gulf. The regime gets to start each skirmish, shooting at U.S. forces, U.S. allies, or commercial ships, then decides when the exchange ends. Iran also has used Hezbollah to fire on Israel, only to cite the resulting fighting in Lebanon as an excuse to stall talks with the U.S. Each prior Iranian attack has sent Mr. Trump racing to de-escalate. This meant forcing ceasefires in Lebanon and then blaming Israel when Hezbollah kept on shooting or playing down Iranian fire on U.S. troops as a trifle meriting love taps in reply. Iran's large strike on the Kuwaiti's airport was not a big deal, Mr. Trump said. He said the same of Iran's Sunday strike on Israel, urging it not to reply since the missiles didn't hurt anybody. That logic leads to trouble. Only by a miracle did two U.S. pilots survive after an Iranian drone struck and burned inside their Apache helicopter near the Strait of Hormuz on Monday. Yet Mr. Trump's early reaction was to say this too, quote, it wasn't a big deal. Criticized the idea of returning to war and had the U.S. Central Command announce that its response would be proportional. CENTCOM says it hit 20 air defense targets on Tuesday and Iran fired back in the Gulf, given Israel had also hit reconstituted Iranian air defenses. The combined effort could prepare for something larger, but Mr. Trump limited Israel's strikes and previewed his own in public. When the U.S. says proportional, Iran hears weak, as we said yesterday. Mm. Offering the regime such forward guidance signals that Mr. Trump still fears a return to war. Iran may reply with greater force if he strikes again, as the president said he would do as early as Wednesday night. Mr. Trump won't want to hear it, but he has been dancing to Iran's tune. He will have to break from it or go down as losing the war politically, despite the early military gains. It's not too much to say Mr. Trump faces similar choice as the one that Bush faced in Iraq in 2006-2007. The insurgency was winning, and Mr. Bush needed to shift his strategy or accept defeat. He chose the surge that broke the insurgency, and the U.S. was able to maintain influence in Iraq in that region. Mr. Trump had hoped for Iranian concessions, but he abandoned much of his leverage by showing he would not continue a return to war. Iran's regime has taken advantage, as Mr. Trump now acknowledges. The president also said Wednesday that a U.S. secret mission since May has helped 200 ships and 100 million barrels of oil escape the Strait of Hormuz. We took out the other night 22 ships late at night with no lights. That's why oil is $85 a barrel. That's progress and essentially a resumption of Project Freedom, while the U.S. blockade of Iranian ports imposes severe costs on the regime. But the strait is still largely closed to commercial shipping. Some 130 ships went through the Hormuz each day pre-war. So, but there you go. The way for Mr. Trump to right the ship is to go on offense, and that means more pounding Iran.
15: Yep.
13: So there you go. You know, so you can sit there and criticize the critics of the president, but the president just verified that the critics that were pro-Trump and pro-Iran were actually correct. And how do we know that? Because the president said it yesterday.
14: Well, they basically quoted the New York Post.
13: Yeah.
14: So there you have it. I mean, you and I have been looking at this. Everybody, I think some of our listeners believe we have an insider, or we're insiders at the White House, because we say something and quite often something happens the next day. But all we're doing is observing reality. That's all we're doing. This isn't hard.
13: And understanding the reality of Iran and and the Islamic jihad mentality.
14: You and I have been through this for 47 years.
13: Yeah, this isn't new stuff.
14: No.
13: And
14: I don't want to, you know, and honestly, almost like erasing everything up until recently with what he's saying about Iran and stalls and the 38 times of saying they've got a deal and then saying I love inflation made you wonder if Joe Biden's back in control.
13: Yeah.
14: As if he ever were.
13: It was a bad day yesterday.
14: It wasn't a good week
13: for the president.
14: You cannot have that.
13: Nope.
14: And you have to go to work and complete the mission because you can't afford to lose your base. If they're not motivated, we've seen that before. If the GOP base, the rank and file voter, is not motivated in November, if they have no confidence, they won't show up. We've seen that before. We don't want that. I want the GOP to win. And even then, if they win, you're still going to have a ton of challenges because you're not going to have a super majority in the House or the Senate. So you have to start with the win. And you cannot piss off your base. Stop.
13: No.
14: This is national security.
13: And as we've seen, you know, and you know it because you don't see online.
14: Right.
13: You know, and that's where, you know, the influencers.
14: Right.
13: Nobody is saying, you know, they may say now if Trump goes back in, yeah, good, you know, good for you.
14: Right.
13: But nobody. I haven't seen one influencer. And these influencers are the cheerleaders of the president on anything that he does.
14: Right.
13: They've been completely quiet for the last week.
14: Yep.
13: Last couple of weeks, really, on Iran.
14: Right.
13: We are Red Eye Radio.
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17: Agriculture Secretary Brooke Rollins Wednesday testifying before the Senate Agriculture Committee. She notes ethanol made from corn as a prime example of value-added, as several foreign markets have biofuel demand from consumers and regulatory objectives.
18: Sat down with some ethanol buyers in England, and as so many of these countries, whether we agree with them or not, but they have put themselves into a certain category of reaching certain numbers on carbon, etc. It is our farmers in America that will be, I believe, the most benefited from those rules around the world. We're already going to break records this year on corn exports. Ethanol exports are going to break records, but I think it's just the beginning of the opportunity.
17: I'm Rod Bain reporting for the U.S. Department of Agriculture in Washington, D.C.
14: This report brought to you by Cenex Fuels and Lubes.
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0: Sharon Harding. I'm Gary McNamara. And look, the danger for this president, because he is the leader of the Republican Party, is when he ran, people looked at him and said, people voted for him because they said, this guy cares about the working man.
1: Yeah, right. Yeah.
0: And that's where, you know, and he cares about Americans. He cares about the, remember the whole thing. Trump relates more to the construction worker than the actual, you know, the, yep. the CEOs.
1: Yep.
0: That's who he really relates to.
1: Yep.
0: And that was, that's how he came, really came to prominence here. You cannot, if that's been your brand, you can't sit there and say, oh, I love the inflation.
1: You can't.
0: You just can never say those words. No matter what you say afterwards, it doesn't matter.
1: That doesn't disarm anything.
0: Right. You can't do that.
1: No.
0: And, you know, and when he's talking about ballrooms or going to Knick games, I'm going to have another rally, or what was the other one? Trying to think, what was the other one that he was, that he was talking about? You come across as going, you care more about the imagery of being president than actually what you said you wanted to do for us. That's the danger that he is creating. And I want Republicans to win, and I want Trump to be successful. None of it comes, as anybody knows, from the fact that we don't want them to be successful.
1: No, I want them to win. Right. I don't want the GOP to win to keep the GOP in power necessarily, as much as I want them to give him the power to finish his agenda on a number of things and the rest of his second term.
0: The whole UFC fight at the White House.
1: Yeah.
0: Stop it.
1: Yeah.
0: Stop it. Nobody gives a damn about that.
1: Right.
0: Stop it. I mean, just stop it. You're coming off. That's what I say. Stop coming off as an elitist. You did the opposite. That's how you became president the first time. You cared. You know, you cared about the success of the small guy. And now you're saying inflation doesn't matter. And look at all the things that we're doing to have fun. Stop it.
1: You have to finish on national defense. You have to finish the job. There is no half measure.
0: Yep.
1: There is no half measure. And you can't pause it because of an election. You'll lose your base.
0: Yeah.
1: You're finding that out very quickly. There's no deal to be had with Iran. None. The regime has to be gone. We need the uranium in our hands. Period. And I don't believe that's going to be a short-term thing.
0: Well,
1: because we don't know how deep the ties. We're told 4,000. It could be 10,000. It could be 100,000.
0: But in order to do
1: loyal
0: that,
1: to the regime.
0: In order to do that, don't you have to get rid of the regime? It's like, you know, they've already said we've had regime change. Well, yeah, to what the exact same thing.
1: Yeah, that's my whole point.
0: It's the exact same people. So you need to kill this level of government. If you're talking about succeeding, you had to kill the first level of government, the second, the third, the fourth, the fifth, the sixth, the seventh.
1: No, the entire regime has to be gone.
0: By stopping, as he did 10 weeks ago,
1: the loyalists rise to the top. Yep. You can't have any loyalists standing, period. You can't.
0: Because remember, your goal was unconditional surrender from them.
1: Yep.
0: He said it. We did.

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1: And he is Eric Hurley, and I'm Gary McNamara. Coming up in just a minute, the gestating parent back and back in the news again. Coming up in just a minute.
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1: You know, we did get some great when we talked about the whole gestating parent thing. Guys, I got to go back and find it. We got some of our listeners had some great.
2: Oh yeah,
1: they had some just some great stuff on it. But
2: yeah,
1: it's back again.
2: Okay.
1: Officials in America's most populated township are taking urgent action to stop a Democrat-backed bill in New York State that would replace mother and father with gender-neutral parental terms. The emergency resolution from Hempstead Township comes just days after the New York State Legislature passed a bill that would replace mother with the term gestating parent and father with non-gestating parent. It would also change paternity to parentage. Democrats say the measure is an effort to be more inclusive of the state's residents with non-traditional gender identities. It is now waiting action from Democrat Governor Kathy Hochul. And to show you how important that was, we played the audio cut of Hochul, what, about a week ago? And she just said, well, I don't know about the bill, and we'll all decide that later on. And she wouldn't answer the question.
2: You know, if you were to take this to the national level, to the federal level, that would mean that on our biggest of bombs, we'd have to change that to the gestating parent of all bombs. You couldn't call it the Moab. That, it just complicates so many things. And by the way, it's just stupid. Let's start with reality. It's what? Just stupid.
1: Why, you gestating parent F word.
2: That's right. That's, you know, I said that when we first did this story. That's going to change one curse word dramatically.
1: Yes.
2: It will take the impact out of it dramatically. As Mitch Hedberg used to say, you can't have an argument in a tent because you can't slam the flap shut. Well, you're going to take all of the steam out of that one curse word.
1: Hempstead Township Supervisor John Ferretti told Fox News Digital the legislation is woke nonsense. As a father of two, it was an insult to me and to my wife, Ferretti said in an interview. As soon as I learned, the first thing I did was bring my wife into our bedroom and said, look what they did up in Albany. They're eliminating the terms mother and father from state law.
2: That's not very romantic.
1: His 9-year-old daughter overheard the conversation and got upset, asking her non-gestating parent, can I still call you dad? It really hit close to home, he continued. We need to take a stand in the town of Hempstead, the largest township in America, and make sure, I'm not really sure what that means, by the way, and make sure that we make it clear, because it's been said over and over again in this article, right. The largest township in America,
2: okay,
1: and make sure that we make it clear to not just the residents of the town of Hempstead, but to residents throughout New York State, that we won't stand for this kind of woke nonsense. While the 2026 legislative session ended last week, Hochul has until the end of the year to sign the bill into law. Hochul told reporters last week she had not yet reviewed the proposal because this would take a lot, you know, the review of it. I mean, mother, gestating parent, father, non-gestating parent. That's it.
2: Pretty simple.
1: I need to review this and I need to study this and we need to all get together with a group of my advisors and take a blah, blah, blah, blah, blah, blah, blah, blah, blah.
2: She really tries hard to walk that fence. It's not that hard.
1: See, I've known of her for a while because I'm from that area.
2: And you never have to, you know, here's the thing.
1: She may be dumber than Scott Pelley. You know, I don't want to be sexist here. You know, it's got nothing to do. It's got nothing to do with, you know, whether that the fact that she's a, you know, gestating person and he's a non-gestating person.
2: Or whether she's past her prime, as Don Lemon would say. We wouldn't say that.
1: Right.
2: He said it.
1: Right.
2: He asked the question one time or made a comment.
1: She's past her prime.
2: Is she past her? We wouldn't. That would be wrong. I would just say she's old.
1: By the way, that's not unfair.
2: I'm old.
1: Because you just haven't thrown that at her because she's a woman. You've thrown that at me many times.
2: Yeah. You know what old people are? They're old. We call them old people.
1: Well, why don't you call me something else? Because the other thing I call you is you're an old person or you're dead.
2: You know, either, to turn it around.
1: Be happy that you're old.
2: I don't think you're past your prime. I keep hoping you get better. There's always room for improvement. Look, I don't know if she's past her prime. I know she's old.
1: Jeez, I'm older than her.
2: Yeah, how old is she?
1: 67.
2: Yeah, she's old. She's a senior. She's old. It's okay to say that. She's a senior. She's old.
1: We don't bring anything into it except
2: age.
1: The capacity of their mind.
2: She may not be past her prime. Right. I think the people in New York are hoping it gets better.
1: The supervisor said the emergency resolution in Hempstead is intended to ensure the town continues to recognize the term mother and father in its own laws and policies, regardless of whether the state measure ultimately becomes law. We're taking a stand because we will not allow woke Democrat liberals in New York State and the New York State legislature to erase a traditional family. They did not pass a law that adds language. They passed a law that erases mother and father from certain statutes under New York State law, and that is completely unacceptable. If Albany wants to add additional language to their state laws, they could have added additional language, and we would not be discussing this right now. Instead, they chose to erase mother and father and replace it, and we won't stand for that.
2: Yeah,
1: already said the resolution has garnered support among Republican lawmakers representing Nassau County, including the Assembly Minority Leader and others, which in New York State really means diddly and squat.
2: Exactly.
1: What the Republicans think.
2: Yeah.
1: In Kathy Hochul's New York, mom is now defined as gestating parent. Well, as one legislator said, the fight marks the latest cultural flashpoint involving Hempstead, a Republican-led township of roughly, no wonder, it's a township of 800,000 residents in Long Island.
2: That's the country's largest township, I heard.
1: Okay, all right. Now,
2: I heard that on the radio a few minutes ago.
1: Well, now, that impresses me, 800,000. Now, that you are the largest. I don't know of another town larger than 800,000.
2: Well, shouldn't they graduate to cityship?
1: And within Nassau County, Hempstead officials previously backed measures, including a push to keep biological males from competing in girls and women's sports. So there you go.
2: All right.
1: God, what idiots. But the point is, they're not going to stop, which is why we are so passionate and critical of Republicans and the administration when they do something that we believe could result in them losing in November.
2: Yeah.
1: Because the other side on the issues are insane.
2: There's so much stuff that you can put in your ads. So much material to just fill your ads. Them in their own words. All you need is an editor. A 10-year-old YouTuber could put your ads together.
1: Yeah. I'm looking at this here. Said Maggie McNeely with Concerned Women for America Legislative Action Committee. It's just absurd, but also inherently dehumanizing. It reduces women to just their reproductive organs. But women are so much more than that. They are individuals with unique abilities and capabilities. And yes, motherhood is one of the greatest things that a woman can be. Being a mother is an incredible gift.
2: No, I mean, you know, she hits it right there. That's the point. Mom isn't just about giving birth.
1: You know, I told the story last week, about a week ago, maybe a little longer than that. I talked to an old boss of mine who's a liberal, but always said I'm not a crazy liberal when I worked for him decades ago.
2: Mm-hmm.
1: And I had total editorial control and everything else. He hired me. He's the one that hired me. He liked what you know what he said? He goes, your audience likes you. That's why he hired me.
2: Yeah.
1: And this goes back a long time ago. But we got into a conversation. We don't very often. I mean, we never really got into a political conversation, you know, since we've really worked together. And he just started egging me on about, you know, this is on, you know, messaging back and forth. And I was just, you know, playing with him, whatever. And he goes, well, what do you think? What do you think? You know, because he was saying, you know, would I vote for Tallarico over Paxton? And I said, no. I go, look, here's why I won't vote for a Democrat. And I laid it all out. And I put, and I think, number one, when I said identity politics is the racism of the Democratic Party, they've institutionalized racism, and the radical transgender movement is as misogynist and sexist as anything that I've ever seen in my life. And I said, you've basically the misogyny, and I think he really got upset. I think I really got him upset. And I told him what I don't like about Republicans and what I disagree with the administration about. Because I tell people what I believe. I don't care what party you're in.
2: Right.
1: If you're wrong, you're wrong.
2: Yeah.
1: You know, and sure, we can have the debate whether I'm right, as we always do.
2: Yeah.
1: Whether I'm right or you're right or we're both right or whatever. But the fact is, I've never seen, and I dare anybody, you know, to defend and say what the Democrats have done with the radical transgender movement isn't the most misogynist and sexist thing that has happened in this country in, I don't know, maybe 80 years when it comes to women.
2: Yeah.
1: It's absolutely horrible what they have done. It actually became the women's rights issue. But I laid out, you know, where I stand on the issues and where I disagree with both parties, but where I agree with both parties, and the fact that I will still always vote Republicans because of the insanity of those issues with the Democrats. And he just goes, he wrote something, and then about an hour later, he wrote back to me. He goes, did you just cut and paste that? Because that just sounds like, you know, MAGA doctrine. I just went, oh, my God. He's angry.
2: After all these years, he still doesn't get what you do for a living?
1: Yeah, he doesn't. No, he doesn't. I think I got to him because I accused the party that he supports of institutionalizing racism, misogyny, and sexism, which is what Democrats believe they're completely against, yet it's exactly what they're for.
2: He should listen to the show.
1: Yeah, I agree.
2: We only mandate that you listen every night. The entire show every night. That's all we care about. And listen to the replay because there may be something you miss. So listen to the podcast during the day. If you stay up all night, if you can't stay up all night, quit your job.
1: But it's right there. It reduces women to just their reproductive organs. And we've seen, like I said, the radical transgender movement is even worse than this.
2: Yeah. Right.
1: Yeah. Complete total misogyny and sexism.
2: Yeah.
1: We are Red Eye Radio.
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0: I see Stephen A. Smith and the president are going back and forth.
1: Yeah.
0: Added, Stephen A. Smith said the president shouldn't have gone to the New York Knicks game last week, and then boom, it's been back and forth. Trump, latest one, called him a low IQ individual and not that smart. And just for entertainment purposes, I would like to get two of them in the same room together.
1: Oh, I'd love that. I'd love that. Hey, if you can do a deal with Iranians, you could do a deal with Stephen A. Smith. Come on.
2: Yeah.
1: Oh, my gosh. That would be fun.
2: Oh,
1: gosh. And where would it be?
0: He's an arrogant fool and a low IQ individual, he said, of Stephen A. Smith. I'd love that to happen. Just put both of them in a room and go.
1: Yeah.
0: That's the cage match they should have at the White House.
1: Oh, there you go.
0: Yeah.
1: Just have a big debate fest.

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4: President Trump says Iran has asked him to stop the latest round of bombings. Mark Mayfield has details.
5: In an interview with Fox News, Trump said he spoke directly with top Iranian officials following the latest wave of U.S. strikes. Trump said Wednesday's strikes included 49 Tomahawk missiles that struck targets as close as 40 miles from Tehran. He went on to say the attacks will resume Thursday if Iran does not make a peace deal with the U.S. Meanwhile, Iran's military says the Strait of Hormuz is closed to all traffic after the U.S. launched this latest attack. I'm Mark Mayfield.
4: Police are searching for at least two suspects after a dozen people were injured in a mass shooting at a street festival in Ohio. The injured people range in age from 14 to 61. Authorities in Toledo say several hundred people were at the festival Saturday when the gunfire erupted. Police believe the gunmen were likely targeting each other. First Lady Melania Trump and Treasury Secretary Scott Bessent are launching Fostering the Future accounts in Washington, D.C. today. The White House says the new financial resource will empower foster youth to prepare for a fiscally independent future by enabling them to own a dedicated savings and investment vehicle. The program is part of the First Lady's Fostering the Future initiative. Texas Tech says it's prepared to take legal action if schools, conferences, or the college football playoff penalizes the Red Raiders because of quarterback Brendan Sorsby's eligibility case. Board of Regents Chairman Cody Campbell said Wednesday any coordinated effort to avoid scheduling Texas Tech would amount to collusion and violate antitrust laws. Campbell also said the university would sue if the CFP attempted to ban Texas Tech because of the controversy. The comments follow reports at universities, including Georgia and Nebraska, have instructed coaches not to schedule Texas Tech, while the Big Ten Conference is considering similar action. Sorsby won a temporary injunction allowing him to remain eligible while challenging NCAA gambling sanctions tied to sports betting. I'm Tammy Trujillo.
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4: President Trump's approval rating on the economy is at a record low. That's according to a new Economist YouGov poll. Michael Kastner reports.
7: Just 29% of Americans said they approve of the president's handling of the economy, while 63% disapprove. The poll found that Americans have an increasingly bleak economic outlook. At the start of Trump's current term, 37% said the economy was getting worse. Now that number is at 57%. Big issues of concern were food and gas prices. This woman stopped the pump at $20.
8: That's all I can afford right now with the prices. They're so expensive right now.
7: I'm Michael Kastner.
4: Some opioid addiction patients are getting more time to receive substitute treatment starting in July. A DEA rule published this week gives doctors' offices and addiction treatment centers 45 days to use certain pharmacy-sent medicine. DEA says the longer window could mean fewer missed appointments, less wasted medicine, and more patients treated. The previous limit was 14 days. The first trailer is out for the sequel to The Social Network. Wendy Swanson has that story.
9: The Social Reckoning tells the story of a Facebook engineer and Wall Street Journal reporter who worked to expose the company's decision-making and internal research. The Facebook files focused on the platform's harmful impact on teens and its role in the spreading of misinformation. The cast includes Mikey Madison, Jeremy Allen White, Bill Burr, and Jeremy Strong. The Social Reckoning hits theaters on October 9th. I'm Wendy Swanson.
4: The Knicks have pulled off the greatest comeback in NBA Finals history. The team erased a 29-point deficit to stun the Spurs 107-106 in Game 4 from Madison Square Garden and now lead the series 3-1. The Spurs will now try to stave off elimination in Game 5 when the best-of-seven series shifts back to San Antonio on Saturday. I'm Tammy Trujillo.
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3: 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It's Red Eye Radio. Gary McNamara and Eric Harley talk about everything from politics to social issues and news of the day. Whether you're up late or you're just starting your day, welcome to the show from the Relief Factor Studios. 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
11: All across America, we are Red Eye Radio. He is Eric Harley and I'm Gary McNamara. Welcome and good morning. I got a question. Do I have to pretend to be a soccer fan now for the next couple of weeks? Do I have to fake?
12: I'm not going to be.
11: Okay. Just wondering.
12: I'm not going to be. Look, to all the soccer fans, all right, great.
11: Yeah.
12: You enjoy that. It's like, when you're inside the U.S., don't call it football. Unless you plan to replace American football.
11: Well, some of the big games are being played at Dallas Stadium.
12: Yeah.
11: At Dallas Stadium.
12: Yeah. Where is that, Gary?
11: It must be in Dallas if it's Dallas Stadium. People of Arlington, not too pleased about that.
12: Oh, come on, Arlington. You had a good run.
11: The foreigners come in and change our stadium to Dallas Stadium. Who are these foreigners coming in?
12: Back when the stadium was in Irving. We're in Dallas with the Cowboys. No, you're not.
13: It's like, and I kept seeing news stories. There they are. They're covering up AT&T Stadium. It's now going to be Dallas Stadium, even though it's in Arlington.
14: All right. Wow.
12: You know, it's and honestly, the argument, you know, to it's, you know, with the people who, well, you know, it's the most popular sport outside the U.S. I don't live outside the U.S. I don't care. There are many things that are popular outside the U.S. I don't care. And if you love it, I also don't care. Good for you. Enjoy it. You should enjoy it. I don't need to pretend to enjoy it. I just don't. You know?
13: By the way, with the Stars saying they're going to move to, Plano?
12: Yeah.
13: And then it's funny because people kept saying, the Mavs aren't moving out of Dallas. They're still in the Dallas proper. They're just not going to be downtown.
12: Yeah.
13: The best one I saw the other day was the sixth-floor museum is moving to Plano. At Dealey Plaza, is moving to Plano.
12: And it'll be on the fourth floor, probably. We didn't have room on the sixth. Sorry. What? By the way,
13: when
12: it comes to men's soccer, if I wanted to see a bunch of guys, you know, in one venue running around not scoring, I'd go to a Rush concert.
13: Well, that's where I'll be 2 weeks from tomorrow. So,
12: well, and also, this is with Anagon Drums, and by the way, everything coming out of the LA Forum show the other night, Governor DeSantis even commented on it. He said, you can never replace Neil, but you can certainly have a successor, the proper successor, something to that effect. And Governor DeSantis, you're absolutely right on that. And I'm watching, and these are amateur videos, but I watched them do the entire suite of 21-12. It was unbelievable. But it's also the first time that the other two guys in Rush, Alex and Getty, have had someone say to them, hey, there's an attractive woman backstage.
13: They said, I saw the other day, it was like, oh, finally, there's a woman at a Rush show.
12: And it's like, first time ever.
13: And she's on stage.
12: Well, and all the guys in the audience, because here's the thing, when you see the, I think you saw the same one I saw, Tom Sawyer, and this is the show at the LA Forum, so you know, it's a big deal. And she crushed it. I mean, she crushed.
13: I mean, that was one of the reasons is, you know, because I actually got tickets.
12: Yeah.
13: I was just, it was funny. They came up for sale and it said, you know, I've got the City MasterCard.
12: Yeah.
13: And I've looked at other concerts before. It's never done it. Never couldn't get in for anything.
12: Right.
13: And all of a sudden I do it and it goes, you got two seats if you want them. Here they are. And I went, well, these are perfect. Like first row of the balcony at whatever they're going to be calling the arena in Fort Worth now.
12: Yeah.
13: Because it was Dickies are changing it. But, you know, when they made that, that's like 15,000. Mm-hmm. They made that arena, you know, the whole end zone crumbles back to put a stage in there.
12: Right.
13: It's not like you have the whole end zone behind you and, where nobody sits. It goes right into that. So there's extra seating. But they made that arena to be acoustically perfect.
12: Right.
13: Mm-hmm. And, you know, for a larger, they consider one of the best arenas in the world to see a show. I saw Trans-Siberian Orchestra there a couple of years ago, and it was perfect. Yeah. I mean, it was just, I'm like, they have to be lip-syncing. This cannot be real. It just sounded so good. But when the tickets were there, I went, and I don't own one Rush album.
12: Mm-hmm.
13: And growing up in Buffalo, you know, we heard Rush before anybody.
12: Yeah. You know, for me, I mean, I was steeped in Fly By Night and... Yeah. And 21-12.
13: I never had to buy any Rush because it was always on the radio. But what got me was what got a lot of people. Just could never get by Getty's voice.
12: I liked it early on. I liked it actually throughout the career. I think on the live shows, it's very clear there's certain notes you know, you can't hit at a certain age. The one thing that that it appears that they're not doing is live auto correct, live pitch correct, which a lot of bands do. There was, you know, back in the day, there was lip syncing going on by a lot of bands. But Getty's singing live, and, you know, which is fine. There are some notes I think he recognizes he can't hit. So he sings like the alternate, which would be, you know, the version of it, basically hitting the notes that he can hit. And it's almost like singing harmony, the harmony version. And that's good. For me, I don't think I needed to see them live again. I knew there was going to be a lot of press about this and a lot of videos. I've seen them, I don't know how many times over the years. Three or four, I think, is the count. I know I have tickets for my ticket stub still for three of the shows. But I think I saw ultimately four.
13: Well, I was a big fan of hers when she played in Jeff Beck. So I'm a huge Jeff Beck fan.
12: Yeah.
13: And
12: which probably was harder than quite frankly, you know, than trying to fill the shoes of Neil Peart.
13: We talked about that, you know, to play,
12: you know,
13: for,
12: I mean, because it's so, you know, I said it when Jeff Beck passed away. There are so many techniques that you could try and steal from people like Eddie Van Halen, the guitar greats, Stevie Ray Vaughan, Jimi Hendrix, you know, all of that. By the way, those that may not know, Jimi Hendrix was Mitch Mitchell's guitar player, the drummer Mitch Mitchell. The drummers always say Jimi Hendrix was his guitar player, not the other way around. He wasn't the drummer for Hendrix. But if you look at the greats and you look at the techniques, nobody, there are a handful of them where you can't duplicate it. There are some people that have done a great job in trying to play the songs, but Beck was one of them. I think Mark Knopfler is right in there where you can't do what they do because of their unique style.
13: Dire Straits.
12: You know, it's just, and it's just unbelievable. You know, and so I you and I were talking about it in one of our meetings the other night, and it was like, that may be, if not more difficult, certainly about as difficult as trying to play Neil Peart live. Now, Neil, they talked about how difficult it was. And, you know, you've got all these drummers who do these massive shows. Their final tour, which was, I think, 2015. There were things that were going on with him. We didn't know at that time that he was ill, but some other things that were going on. He had gone on a long motorcycle ride, and his boots had worn blisters on his feet. And so he was, but he was still, he would tape them up and play every night, you know, a real trooper. But trying to, you know, as I think Governor DeSantis put it best, you're not going to, there is no replacement, but an honorable successor to that, to be able to play that show, because she is also a technician. She's the way that Neil was. And if you know anything about drums, I started playing drums about the same time I started playing guitar. Played drums in high school band. And I'm nowhere near the level, of course, that they are, but I have an understanding of what it takes, how much work that would be to reach her level. My gosh.
13: Yeah.
12: It's natural talent, certainly, but it's also the work when you've got to fit in because she's played with the greats.
13: Yeah. It's, and for me, like I said, when I just happened to go and I went, well, you know something? For me, it was really after Neil's death, and I watched so many of the documentaries and I found them fascinating.
12: Yeah.
13: Fascinating. And then I was always, it was interesting. I was always a fan of the lyrics of Subdivision.
12: Mm-hmm. Yeah.
13: Not that I consider, I mean, that, and to me, that was one of their poppy songs. I think the beginning of it is a great intro to any song.
12: Yeah. Yeah.
13: But I loved Subdivisions because it talked about alienation.
12: Mm-hmm.
13: It talked about peer pressure, you know, to conform. And it talked about, and I know people, I actually, I relate, I know people that you know, the, and the song Subdivision is about the fact that you grow up in a subdivision and, you know, you become, you meet the same people and what you are, you're always expected to be in that peer group.
14: Right.
13: And I know.
14: Kind of a box cutter kind of approach.
13: Yes, I know a couple of people that actually grew up in a subdivision, women. I don't know any men that fit this, but two women I know that even as they grew up, the expectations of their friends were they could only reach a certain level, and that level was where they were in junior high school, that you could never advance. And they were actually told this by their friends and parents of their friends, look, this is where you are and this is where you're always going to be. Mm-hmm. And I always found it fascinating in subdivision, you know, that that whole concept, you know, related to me. But I just said, yeah, always become more impressed through the years of Alex's guitar work and his production work. I'm a huge. Oh, what's the band that he does? He produced a great guitarist out of Canada called the Dave Barrett, the Dave Barrett Trio. Mm. And Alex produced, I think, their two albums ago. I think it was he produced it. It's a great album. It really, really, really is. And for me, I got lost because remember, I grew up on the border. There's a ton of Canadian bands. Mm-hmm. And for me, at that time when Rush came out, you know, it was stuff like, you know, Max Webster, Chilliwack. I mean, I was just into, I was into a different thing.
14: All of that hit that, big in San Antonio and Del Rio, and I'll still never be able to figure that out. Anybody who grew up down there back in the day in that era knows that the rock radio in San Antonio, of course, dominated I think rock radio in Texas, along with Dallas stations, but I was listening to San Antonio stations. But Canadian bands, Moxie, Rush, all of them were getting airplay. A lot of airplay.
13: And then I was getting into prog rock. So Saga out of the Toronto area was big. And it just sort of, Rush was there, but it was never, you know, it's like for me with AC/DC, I never bought one AC/DC record. You didn't have to. They were always on, but I always thought, you know, AC/DC comes on in the car and you blast it. And I never forget working at the steel mill and the first time I heard Back in Black and, you know, knew it was about Bon Scott and went, whoa. You know, it's just like, whoa. And then when it hit 3 a.m. when I was working third shift as a machinist at Worthington Compressors in South Buffalo, this massive complex with 100-foot ceilings and everything, all these huge cranes coming down. And at 3 a.m., this one station played Hell's Bells. Every single day at 3 a.m., the bell would go bung, bung, and you could hear it throughout the entire plant.
14: Yeah.
13: And that was just, and so those are just, but I never bought one of their records.
14: Yeah, yeah.
13: And never had any interest in seeing them live.
14: Yeah, I bought the Bon Scott. I saw them live twice. I bought the Bon Scott albums. Never saw them with Bon Scott. But the Brian Johnson story, you know, he was actually, they called him to do an audition. He said, well, I'm going to be in that town, you know, because he had been singing with Jordy. And Bon Scott actually brought Brian Johnson's name up before he died and said, this guy's a great singer.
13: Yep.
14: So they called him to audition. He goes, well, I've got to do a jingle. The jingle was for Hoover Vacuums. You can still find it on YouTube. Brian Johnson from AC/DC singing it. And
13: I've heard some of the stuff from Jordy and you're like, okay, it's him, but it's just so different.
14: Well, it was a pop feel and of course different era really. But then he said, they sat him down and said, you know, when he basically was kind of picked, they said, all right, here you go. They gave him a room with a bed, a nightstand, a pen, and some paper. And then he had started his own auto body shop. So he was thinking cars. And he wrote down, she was a fast machine. She kept her motor clean. The rest is history.
13: Yeah. Interesting.
14: Yeah.
13: Just interesting stuff in music. But yeah, it'll be fun to go. And I was, my buddy Jerry's flying in.
14: Yeah.
13: You know, Jerry from Jerry and Mary and Gary. He's flying in. I said, I know it's going to catch you off guard. I go, but I pulled the ticket for a couple of tickets for Rush. You want to go? And he goes, yeah. And I don't think he owns a Rush record either. But it was like, yeah. And I just said, as long as Getty stays away from the real high notes, I think it might be really cool.
14: Yeah. Yeah. It's real difficult, you know, and he's not going to fake it, you know. So
13: we are Red Eye Radio.
14: Brought to you by FPPF.
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0: It's time for our Senator Kennedy audio cut of the week.
1: All right.
0: All right. Talking about Graham Plattner.
1: All right.
0: And the Senate race in Maine. Here we go.
2: All right. And Mr. Plattner seems to be one of the new faces of the loon wing of the Democratic Party. He's angry. When I see him on TV, he always looks like he's straining to have a stool.
1: And I'm guessing he doesn't mean seat.
0: No.
1: Okay.
0: Let's continue with it. Yeah, more to say.
2: Okay. His supporters say, you don't understand him. He's just idiosyncratic. I guess he goose steps to the beat of his own drummer. But his history shows there's more than that. I mean, this guy makes Congresswoman Ocasio-Cortez look like Aunt Bee in Mayberry. I mean, his Mr. Plattner's comments about black people, his cavalier attitude toward rape, his stated preference for masturbating in a porter potty, his contempt for America. I think at one point he implied that he wished the Taliban were better shots to kill our people. This is not normal.
0: There you go.
1: That's true.
0: No, it is.
1: It's not normal.

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1: And he's Eric Carly, and I'm Gary McNamara. Well, thanks for being here. Thank you. 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And listen when and where you choose.
2: Yeah, and thank you.
1: Hey, any grammatical errors I make or any stumbling, I'm old.
2: Yeah.
1: All right.
2: I'm not arguing that.
1: Noah Rothman wrote, here's the headline in National Review, Graham Plantner is a very toxic masculinity stereotype the left invented. This is just a couple of great paragraphs when you think about it, when... you think about the stereotype that the left has created about men.
2: Mm-hmm.
1: That we live in the, oh, what's the word again? I can say plutocracy, not plutocracy.
2: Yeah.
1: I got mind blank here. Oh, I just was thinking about it a couple seconds ago, and it's just the male-dominated society. The patriarchy.
2: Oh, yeah, yeah, yeah.
1: The whole thing with the patriarchy and the patriarchy and men control.
2: When they're the side on the left,
1: right,
2: that is pushing women out of women's sports.
1: Right. You know, the whole patriarchy, we got to get rid of the patriarchy. You know, Me Too has now become, he says, and... Nazis, you've destroyed that. So it's more than just two things. It's also the patriarchy you've destroyed.
2: And by the way, nobody can wear that mustache correctly except for Skunk Baxter. Give it up.
1: Right. But the whole toxic masculinity that, you know, that's what men are, and especially conservative men. And the point Nora Rothman's coming on saying, he goes, everything that they made up about men, everything that they said all men were like, the patriarchy, sexism, misogyny is all encapsulated in Plantner.
2: Yeah.
1: And it's like, she writes here, then in the wake of the Democratic Party stumbles in 2024, the progressive political class concluded that they had alienated far too many men. Kamala Harris's defeat set off a panicky scramble to address the problem.
2: Permission with, structure.
1: With gimmicks. We just need our own Joe Rogan to compete in the manosphere.
2: You had tell Joe themselves. Rogan.
1: If we were less wonkish, we might break through. It was self-flattery dressed up as a critique. True believers in the toxic masculinity construct seem to have taken a different approach. Give the bastards what they want. That's how you get a Graham Plantner. The top of the ticket in Maine embodies all the worst traits that the progressive left assume were present in all men. He's a habitual liar and a provocateur. He's crude. He's boorish. He glamorizes violence for its own sake. He thinks in stereotypes. He is allegedly physically and emotionally abusive to the women in his life. Progressives spent the better part of a decade telling themselves and anyone willing to listen that all men were, in their way, Plantnerian. And I saw that word and I went, I don't know that word. It's an offshoot of Plantner.
2: Yeah, there you go.
1: In their own ways, we're Plantner. In Maine, they're selling the voters the vicious stereo archetype that they constructed in their own minds.
2: Yeah.
1: Wow.
2: No, that's exactly it.
1: Look, wow.
2: And we didn't need to go any further than, and that was so well written, but we don't need to go any further than Tim Walz. He was the permission structure. He said it.
1: They needed more toxic masculinity.
2: Well, you got to have the proper mustache, number one.
1: Then Tim could give.
2: Yeah.
1: No, but you're right. Only Skunk Baxter can
2: only
1: pull that
2: Skunk
1: off.
2: Baxter, yeah, can make that happen. Yeah. For those that don't know, guitarist for Donna Summer.
1: But, you know, the...
2: Waiting for the email correction. It's, by the way, that's also correct.
1: He played with everybody.
2: He did. He said at one time during that time he was doing so many disco songs, he and another session guitarist would call each other and say, okay, what, you know, let's try and guess the one note we would be playing all week long, because disco basically was one note. So what note will it be this week? And now, then he got the call from Donald.
1: The interesting thing about him, though, because it was funny, because I was telling my brother about it the other day. My brother was talking about Woodstock. He'd watched a documentary on Woodstock. And I told him, I said, you know, Jeff Skunk Baxter was great friends with Jimi Hendrix, and said, yeah. Hendrix's version of the Star Spangled Banner was not an anti-war anthem.
2: No.
1: He goes,
2: he was a patriot. He said,
1: Jimi Hendrix was a patriot. He goes, you know, yeah, he was into drugs and everything else. He served. He goes, he did not buy into the anti-war stuff.
2: Right.
1: He goes, and people didn't know it. Right. He goes, but I knew him and I knew him well.
2: Yeah.
1: So, what God, what a historian he is to listen to,
2: oh, yeah.
1: to him. You
2: yeah.
1: know, the other thing, though, because we talk about misogyny and sexism and all that, and we were talking about, you know, them going to the Rush concert in two weeks from tomorrow. And, you know, Annika, you know, the drummer for Jeff Beck is the drummer there. And, you know, and you hear all this, well, is there sexism or, you know, this and kind of woman? And you see people make that accusation that other people are doing it, but I don't see it.
2: No.
1: Oh. Because, you know, it's like when Ann and Nancy Wilson of Heart talked about the sexism that they got. Well, that was inside the record industry and the music business.
2: Yeah, the exact.
1: That was never. I never. When I look back at the music that I, you know, I like, you could, you know, if you yeah. sit there and you say, eh, Taylor Swift sucks. Oh, then you hate women artists. Mm. No. And, you know, and I go back to all the women that I use, because what I really became a fan of was really the women of Motown.
2: Well, you know, Hart wrote Barracuda, and it was about an executive, actually.
1: Yeah.
2: The song Barracuda was about an executive. I was a kid. And when I remember the first time listening to the Dog and Butterfly album. And I'm like, oh, man. I mean, it was, everything was just spot on. Some of the stuff in the 80s.
1: Well, they had to go ballads, you know.
2: Well, even they say there's a couple of songs they no longer perform, you know, for various reasons from that album. But, and the fact that the only number one song they've ever had was sang by Nancy, not Ann.
1: What was that?
2: These Dreams.
1: Oh.
2: Yeah.
1: Okay.
2: Yeah. It's, and, you know, she did a great job, but that was kind of, that era was different for them. Ann talks about that, the MTV age, though. They were like, okay, we're doing videos now. You need to lose weight. You need to do this.
1: Well, I actually saw the original, you know, What About Love?
2: Mm-hmm. Mm-hmm.
1: I actually saw the band that made that song.
2: Mm-hmm.
1: Back in probably 79 or 80, a band called Toronto from Toronto.
2: Mm-hmm.
1: They're the ones, you know, Hart didn't write that song, What
2: right,
1: About Love.
2: Right.
1: And, but yeah, so, I mean, I didn't have any prejudice. Growing up, I didn't have any prejudices at all. I mean, in music, certainly none at all. If I liked it, it was great. I didn't care the color of the skin. I didn't care the style. I just cared about talent,
2: right.
1: Even when I was younger. And so when Hart came out, I was like, wow. But it was interesting how all these women talk about the sexism that they encountered. I'm like, where? The audience? No, the record business. Oh, where the liberals are.
2: Mm-hmm. Executives.
1: Executives, yeah.
2: At that time.
1: Right. And so, but yeah, I just thought about that when we're talking about Plattner and the sexism and all that, but because we had talked
2: well,
1: about
2: well, but you know, it's music. It's kind of the same line. I mean, the liberals always say, you know, look at how many Hollywood liberals covered up the big scandal with what's his name, the
1: yeah.
2: producer,
1: yeah.
2: and
1: Harvey Weinstein,
2: and that they at that point they all knew it. There were jokes made about it at award shows. And if you look at that, everybody in the room at those award shows had the power by then to do something about it and say something about it. And then they just didn't. And, you know, if you're young and new in the industry, you know, I believe you still have to say something. Otherwise, it's going to happen to others. But when you're powerful, people like Jane Fonda and other people, you know, and the comments that were made after all that came to be, it was like, wait a minute. You guys had leverage at that time. You no longer needed Harvey Weinstein. And you could easily, right. And by the way, if you think you did, is justice, does that not prevail over your career? I would think it would.
1: And when I heard some people, not a defense, but they were saying, well, when he, you know, yeah, he might have been that way even in the 70s and the 80s, but it was more accepted back then. And I remember hearing that and going, no, it wasn't.
2: No.
1: No, it wasn't. I worked in the bank at that time. It wasn't accepted. And I worked for Harvey Weinstein.
2: Not in movies, to be clear.
1: No, at the club that he owned, the small club he owned, which was the first place the Police, for example, played when they came to Buffalo, a club called Stage One. I was a club DJ there. I played tunes in between the sets of the bands. And he probably was in there. I never met him. But that place was run. I mean, the management ran that place. You know, it was professional.
2: It was never accepted.
1: It was never accepted. It wasn't accepted between the employees. It wasn't accepted anywhere. And where I was in the 70s, it was never accepted. That kind of stuff. And so when they started using that as a defense for him, well, you know, it was more accepted back then. No, it wasn't.
2: No.
1: Quit that job. And I quit that. It wasn't my full-time job. I was helping out a friend of mine, the late Tom Connolly, who was a great club DJ. Different than club DJs are today. This is mixing rock tunes back then. It's because they came in, they said, okay, everybody who works here has to take a lie detector test in the next 90 days or you're gone. Go, what? And then New York State made lie detector tests illegal. And I went, they did it one point, I think, in the next 6 months. But I just said, well, I'm putting in my 90-day notice. They go, what are you hiding? I go, what are you talking about? Half the records in that booth I bought. I really didn't make much money working here because you guys never had a record collection. You go in there, probably 50 of those records are mine. I go, no, I'm just not going to take a lie detector test to have a job. Were you going to take a lie detector test to make sure you're a good boss? And so I just, and they were just, I'll never forget, everybody was shocked. Everybody else was like, really? I go, nah, I'm not taking a lie detector test to stay here. It's a part-time job. I'm doing it for the fun of it.
2: Plus, years from now, we'll all find out what the owner is all about.
1: Exactly. I wish I would have said, well,
2: right?
1: If the owners take it, then I will too.
2: Yeah. If Harvey does it, I will.
1: If Harvey does it, I'll do it. Yeah.
2: But yeah.
1: Because he was part of Harvey and Corky's Harvey and Corky's production. They were the big concert promoter in Buffalo. That's how Harvey Weinstein started.
2: Mm. Yeah.
1: Him and his partner, Corky. Mm. And so I think they would book at the big auditorium. They owned the Century Theater and they owned Stage One. So they had they booked the big arena. Right. They booked, you know, the theater and then they booked the club.
2: Right.
1: And the first place the Police played was there.
2: Yeah.
1: Yeah. So, right at like the week that Roxanne came out. Mm. So, yeah, Aerosmith played there one time under a different name. They came in a different name and Aerosmith played there. Bunch of different great bands played there.
2: Yeah.
1: Yeah.
2: Yeah.
1: But this whole thing about Platter, it's really interesting because now you've got three things. They can't use Nazi anymore. They can't say Republican's a Nazi because you got a real one.
2: Yeah.
1: And then the entire thing of sexism, misogyny. Sorry.
2: They own
1: it. You guys own it now.
2: Yep.
1: We are Red Eye Radio.
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0: in a sneezing fit.
1: It's like, yeah. I couldn't turn on the microphone. I was sneezing.
0: Yeah.
1: Oh, man. Oh, man. Oh, man.
0: These, wow.
1: The summer allergies.
0: Yeah.
1: Yeah.
0: I think mine are letting up just a little bit. So, I've been better. Man.
1: Little sense of panic. It's like, Ron's pointing. It's like, time to go on. Go on. And I'm like,
0: you can't quit sneezing.
1: Punch you.
0: So yeah.
1: I'm okay right now.
0: So. All right. Good. Yeah, be careful on your way home.
1: Who was I sneezing at?
0: I don't know.
1: At you.
0: Yeah. I get it. I see what you mean. That may be it.
1: My gosh, I'm impersonating you now.
0: Yeah, I wouldn't. That's not a good play.

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3: President Trump is downplaying the latest inflation report, showing Americans paid more for just about everything last month. Speaking from the Oval Office, he said he's not concerned when asked about Wednesday's consumer price index that showed May saw the biggest increase in 3 years. He said inflation will come down like a rock once the war with Iran is over. Storms have left hundreds of thousands of people in the Midwest and the Great Lakes region without power. This is millions across the Midwest and Northeast are under a severe weather threat that's expected to bring storms capable of producing large hail, damaging wind gusts, and tornadoes. The Knicks have pulled off the greatest comeback in NBA Finals history. The team wiped out a 29-point deficit to stun the Spurs 107-106 in Game 4 at Madison Square Garden to take a 3-1 series lead. The Spurs will try to stave off elimination in Game 5 when the best-of-seven series shifts back to San Antonio on Saturday. I'm Tammy Trujillo.
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3: More products have been added to a recall of pet foods that could cause serious illness or even death. Daria Albinger has details.
9: The FDA's issued an updated notice for certain freeze-dried and frozen raw pet foods made by Go Raw LLC. That's on top of the firm's voluntary recall back in February that its products contain extremely low levels of thiamine or vitamin B1. Dogs and cats need thiamine to maintain neurological function and to digest carbohydrates. Without it, they could experience seizures, which could lead to death. Raw pet foods have also been linked to foodborne illnesses such as salmonella. You can find the complete list of the recalled foods on the FDA website. I'm Daria Albinger.
3: Access to a cheaper gas option is being extended for millions of Americans. The EPA stretching a summer waiver for unleaded 88, which is sold at thousands of stations in 33 states. It's a blend of 15% ethanol and 85% gasoline. Summer air pollution rules would otherwise limit its sale. The EPA has been renewing the waivers in 20-day blocks because federal law caps each emergency fuel waiver at 20 days. Another extension is possible, but not guaranteed. Low blood pressure could be one of the main culprits in your chances of of developing Alzheimer's. Details from Lisa Carton.
7: An American Heart Association Journal study released Wednesday ties it to about double the Alzheimer's odds in the U.S. and tripled the odds in the U.K. Researchers reviewed roughly 800,000 adult health records in both countries. Low blood pressure showed the strongest link ahead of high blood pressure, stroke history, and irregular heartbeat. I'm Lisa Carton.
3: A new study shedding light on why plastic products seem to hang around for years in waterways. Engineers at Northwestern University tested polystyrene, the material used in some packaging and food containers. They found salt and natural material in freshwater and seawater can block the sunlight that starts breaking the plastic down. They say their findings could help design plastics that break down better after they reach rivers, lakes, and oceans. I'm Tammy Trujillo.
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0: It's Red Eye Radio. Gary McNamara and Eric Hurley talk about everything from politics to social issues and news of the day. Whether you're up late or you're just starting your day, welcome to the show. From the Relief Factor Studios, this is Red Eye Radio.
1: All across America, we are Red Eye Radio. He is Eric Hurley and I'm Gary McNamara. Hi. All right. We got a lot to talk about today.
2: Yeah, we do.
1: But I can't believe that I missed this. I did not see it in the interview that he did. But, one of the things we said about Scott Pelley getting fired, one of the things I said is the first thing that I would notice if I was his boss and a ton of other, political activists that exist in there is it comes across to the public that you have no curiosity.
2: Yeah.
1: You know, when you look at the Andrew McCabe interview, for example, as we said, there was a complete lack of curiosity, which means you go in and you say, well, I don't understand this. You make this allegation. Where does this come from?
2: Right.
1: Well, we can't tell you. Well, then how do we know it's legit if you can't tell us? But And so we brought that up the other day that, yes, he's a political activist, so there has to be a lack of curiosity for what you don't want to broadcast.
2: Yeah.
1: But when he said this, there were two things yesterday that I went, wow. When Scott Pelley said he had no idea who Barry Weiss was until it was announced she was going to be the head of CBS News, you're fired.
2: Yeah. Yeah. You're fired for, you sound like that reporter from the New York Times that pretended to be traveling and wrote articles as if he were traveling. Remember that years ago?
1: Yeah.
2: Several years ago. I forget how long ago that was, but it goes back several years. And it turns out the person was never actually traveling to go do the stories, just writing them from home. And I thought to myself at that time, why would you bother? You work for the New York Times. You're not interested in journalism. Go ahead and make it up as you go along. But it sounds like a lame excuse. Because remember his position in that meeting where he went off on the executive producer and Barry Weiss. It was, nobody knows you. You don't have experience. I mean, this is the thoughts he was trying to convey, just attacking them on your nobodies. And now he's trying to use that as a defense for his behavior. There's no way you didn't know who Barry Weiss was. If Barry Weiss had never been on board at the Twitter files and came straight from New York Times to CBS, he would have run down the hall and give her a hug.
1: Oh, yeah.
2: That would have been, if she had never done the work at Twitter for right. Elon Musk's project, she would have been welcomed with, and straight from the New York Times, welcomed with open arms. He probably would have done a piece on 60 Minutes about her.
1: But it shows you the fact, either he's lying.
2: Yeah.
1: And I believe he's lying.
2: I believe he's lying.
1: Because she authored, remember, the Twitter files, she was the main author of it. And when did she put out that report? Which means she was working on it for a significant portion of that year.
2: Mm-hmm.
1: How long ago did the first report come out that, Barry Weiss did? That was one of the biggest story in the political story in the country for a significant period of time.
2: Yeah.
1: That was 2022.
2: Yeah.
1: So he's trying to convince you, Scott Pelley, that he had no idea of Barry Weiss authoring, when that report came out, the first report in December of 2022.
2: Right.
1: So 3.5 years.
2: Right.
1: He had never had heard her name, had no idea what she did. And then she took that and catapulted that into the free press.
2: Mm-hmm. Which made noise.
1: Which absolutely made noise. And he's trying to convince you that he had no idea who she was until she was made the head of CBS News. He's lying.
2: He's lying. He's lying because he's trying to justify his childish behavior and his comments during that meeting that got him fired.
1: Yep. I had no idea who she was until she... It's like, it's an absolute lie. But if you're saying, well, how do you guys know what's in his brain? Because it was the biggest story of the year. It was the same thing with the New York... Remember when the New York Times wrote that editorial on the map after the shooting
2: was it Heather somebody with that you mean the one that wrote the statistics report, the stats report,
1: report that the vice president, or excuse me, the vice presidential candidate at that time. I got mine blank here. McCain's vice presidential candidate.
2: Sarah Palin.
1: Mm-hmm. Right. The whole Sarah Palin thing.
2: Yeah.
1: The
2: lawsuit and everything else, but what they wrote.
1: Right. The
2: target.
1: The target, exactly.
2: Yeah, right.
1: And we said they knew it. They're lying. They knew it. Because we all knew it. It was the biggest story in the media. They were lying.
2: Right. Yeah, because that surrounded the Gabby Gifford shooting.
1: The Gabby Gifford shooting, exactly. Right. So they knew, you know, and we said, sorry, they're lying. But if you want to say, okay, you guys are going too far, well, then he should be fired then for a few reasons. Number one, he was lying. Or number two, if he's considered your main anchor of 60 Minutes and actually has no idea about the Twitter files, Barry Weiss, Elon Musk taking over Twitter, and he's completely clueless as to all of that ever existed. Tell me where we are wrong in our analysis that he should be fired from 60 Minutes just because of that, even if you don't believe he was lying.
2: Well, it's because there are a few things here. You and I both believe he's lying.
1: Yes.
2: You're a horrible liar. That might be a reason for me to fire you. You can't even lie well because you're lying to make yourself look stupid.
1: And
2: now, you may be stupid, but I believe you're lying here.
1: Yes. There's no way you could miss that story.
2: There's no way.
1: You know, in fact, you think about it, Barry Weiss has been really at the forefront. You can look at her as the person, because again, creating the free press, but she's been right in the heart of the debate about bias in the media. Because she's not a conservative Republican.
2: Right.
1: In her life, she's been a liberal Democrat. That's who she, but she believed, and that was the story. And everybody listening right now, you know it. If you're a Democrat, you know it. And Scott Pelley had no idea who she was. It's not believable. And then the Leslie Stahl story. I mean, when she said the worst thing she's ever experienced was the firing of Scott Pelley in her life. It's like, oh my God, what a blessed life you've lived.
2: Right.
1: If that's a coworker gets fired, that's the worst thing in your long life you've ever experienced. Again, I don't believe her.
2: No.
1: She's staying that because she wants to create this incredible drama, which again, if I'm CBS, I'm like, I don't want her.
2: All right, so CBS Evening News, Scott Pelley was no longer the anchor then, but CBS Evening News aired a story on the Twitter files December.
1: Well, of course they did.
2: 14th, 2022, and it was probably you know attacking the Elon Musk and the idea of the Twitter files. I don't know, but I'm just guessing. But he was working for CBS News at the time,
1: right?
2: At 60 Minutes,
1: right? It was a huge story.
2: There's no way he didn't learn it. Through the hallways. If it was on the evening news, they probably put it on the table for 60 Minutes at some point. I don't know if they ever aired anything on 60 Minutes.
1: It was one of the biggest stories of 2022.
3: Yes.
1: And no, it was the change
2: right. Because it was after Elon Musk bought Twitter.
1: Right.
2: It was the change. In fact, without the Twitter files, there probably wouldn't have been much of the world would be saying, you know, oh, he's, you know, I mean, there's still many of them are still saying this. You know, he's just a, you know, someone who moved right. He's just a right winger, Elon Musk. And he's not justified. But when you, if you took a look at just the basics of what was found in the Twitter files, you have to be frightened as to what your government would do and did do during those years at Twitter.
1: It's probably one of the biggest media stories.
2: Yeah, I don't know anybody that challenged the emails and the messages. Do you? That came out and challenged the messages between like the FBI and the staff at Twitter at the time that was exposed, all that stuff that was exposed. The evidence itself, I don't know that anybody ever came out.
1: No, they attacked them personally.
2: Right.
1: But no, I don't think anybody ever did. But it was I'm looking back and I'm thinking to myself, you know, again, I go back maybe a few years. It might have been the biggest media story since the initial criticism of the Washington Post as the, you know, being criticized by the Nixon administration for Watergate.
2: Yeah, right.
1: Because that went on for a while. Those stories went on for a significant period of time. But, you know, Elon Musk taking over Twitter, the censoring, the FBI's involvement in it, what the Twitter files found out, maybe the biggest media story in the past half century, maybe even bigger than Watergate. Because Watergate was just an investigation of a newspaper investigating a story. This was about government intrusion and government influence to censor what they didn't like through private organizations and private media outlets and a ton of people that were anti one candidate involved in working in social media to help censor with a relationship, law enforcement, with a relationship to current law enforcement working in the FBI.
2: The closest 60 Minutes ever did on the Twitter files was a piece in November of 22, early November of 22, on social media and political polarization in America. Just generally speaking, the chat, the back and forth on social media. But there's no way. The following month, CBS Evening News, and again, he wasn't anchor then, Scott Pelley, but down the hallway at CBS Evening News, they did a story on it. And there's no way he didn't know about it then. Well, you're lying, Scott Pelley.
1: But that was just the report that came out. They had to do story after story.
2: Oh, yeah.
1: I'm assuming of the actual, remember, congressional hearings.
2: Yes.
1: Where you had, you know, Schellenberger out there because they were part of it also. Schellenberger and Taibbi, especially that were being attacked personally. And then remember what a big story it was. Was it Taibbi? Where the FBI showed up at his, or the IRS showed up at his door? Or was it Schellenberger? I can't remember who it was.
2: I can't remember which one it was, but it was one of those two.
1: Right. Remember that whole thing?
2: They showed up the day he was testifying.
1: Right. The day he was testifying. And remember they said it was about a refund or something. It was like, yeah, the IRS doesn't show up at your door like that.
2: Yeah, we owe you money.
1: And so it was such a big story, and Scott Pelley is trying to convince you that he didn't know about any of it. Well, then you're fired. You're fired because you're either lying or, it proves what I've said, you are in this insular bubble where you have no idea what the hell's going on in the world, and you're considered one of the major focus points of 60 Minutes.
2: You're a horrible liar.
1: Yeah.
2: You made up a lie that just makes you sound ignorant.
1: I know. It's just like, that was the other
2: thing.
1: Is there any self-awareness here at all? Do you know what you're doing? Do you know how you're making yourself look like an idiot to anybody who has any type of basic intelligence at all? By the way, is he not childlike?
2: He really is. No, he is. He's a teenager who believes, he's that kind of teenager who believes he knows more than the parents.
1: Yeah.
2: And he's sounding like he's, I'm just Ron Burgundy. I just read what's on the front. I didn't know this Barry Weiss. I don't know who he is. It's a she. Oh, I'm just learning that. Good. Then your firing is justified.
1: Yes.
2: Because you're ignorant. It was a massive turn in social media. I believe it's what prompted Zuckerberg to eventually go on Rogan and say, well, yeah, they called us during the summer of, 2016 about the laptop, or 2020 about the laptop, and said, there's going to be some misinformation. We need you to throttle that misinformation down. Zuckerberg, that was his version of the Facebook files, mm-hmm. basically. When he was on Rogan, I think maybe another interview or two, he might have said similar things. But basically, that this was a huge, huge, huge story. And by the way, if you didn't do it, it also explains the justification for change, big change, at your parent company, CBS News. Because that right there tells you, well, I didn't even... So you guys never did a story on it. Because imagine that was Trump's FBI controlling all social media. Imagine that was Trump directing that. A GOPer was directing that.
1: Cash Patel calling social media to say,
2: and
1: hey, this story's coming out. Can you throttle this down a little bit?
2: I mean, they were basically setting up office at Twitter. The FBI was. They were setting up it was like a satellite office, almost. You know, they had just become so cozy there at Twitter controlling the message. And we know Facebook the same thing.
1: We are Red Eye Radio.
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0: I'm Gary McNamara. You know, the one thing when you look back at it here, where you know, we know Scott Pelley is lying when he said he didn't know who Barry Weiss was, because it was the biggest media story for a significant period of time, for over a year.
1: Yeah.
0: I mean, it was, and it's still huge today.
1: Yeah.
0: You know, purchasing it and then starting the Twitter files. And then remember, how many reports did Barry Weiss put out? How many installments of the Twitter file were there?
1: Oh, man.
0: One, two, three, four, 10, 15, 20 installments of the Twitter files.
1: It seemed like we were getting a new one all the time.
0: Right. We're released between December and March of 2023. It was a story that was out there every single day. And Democrats, as we talked about when the hearings took place, you know, the personal attacks on, you know, on Taibbi and Schellenberger, and then Schellenberger, which I forgot which one got the visit from the IRS agents at his house.
1: The day he was testifying.
0: Wow. For Kelly to say he didn't know it.
1: Yeah.
0: Who she was. He's lying.
1: But.
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7: 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Age-wise, I mean, I'm in my late 60s. I'm old enough to be his grandfather. Will he be embarrassed to acknowledge me as his dad? I think the most important thing we can do is let them know that they're safe, that they're valued and cared for and loved, and that they're important.
8: I knew I wanted to be adopted by him because of how he taught me to be the person who I am today. And it's coming from a dad that didn't expect to become a dad. And I feel very proud to be his son.
7: That was what he needed. And he was what I needed. 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
1: We're Red Eye Radio. He's Eric Carly, and I'm Gary McNamara. The inflation numbers have come out. By the way, Mr. President, what not to say when an inflation report comes out. I love inflation.
2: Yeah.
1: Even if you say, because when the war is over, it will come down, you never say the words, I love inflation, because it will be used against every Republican coming up in November.
2: Yep. Yep. Yep. The second half of that will never be
1: right.
2: Put in the ads. It's the first half. And even though their side said it and tried to promote inflation as a good thing when it was over 9% and saying that means people are spending more money.
1: It's one of the reasons they lost.
2: Yeah.
1: One of the major reasons they lost.
2: Yep.
1: Again, this is politics 101.
2: Yeah.
1: And I'm sorry for people that say, well, Trump's not a politician. He is now.
2: Yes. I thought we were beyond that, but yeah, you're right.
1: Yeah,
2: we're probably have to.
1: The words never to say, politics 101. You never say the words, I love inflation.
2: Yeah, no.
1: I love the inflation. You never say those words ever.
2: No. God.
1: No.
2: No, no, and no.
1: Yeah, but he finished it up. Doesn't matter.
2: No, yeah.
1: You say, no, we all hate inflation, but, right?
2: You say inflation is transitory.
1: No. You don't say that
2: well,
1: either.
2: Well, in this case, you actually could say that it's temporary based on the war.
1: Do not say it's do not use the word transitory. Stay away from any T word.
2: As a result of our efforts in Iran, which will have a long-term benefit, which will mean a safe and prosperous United States, this is only temporary. And I'm telling you right now, it's going to be great. And we're going to take care of Iran, which gets us to the comments on Iran and the actions against Iran.
1: Which we'll get to in a minute here, but yeah. I just want to, let me just get to the problem. I think it was the Babylon Bee that had the headline.
2: Hmm.
1: Let me just check here. By the way, I just looked up. Maine update state flag with swastika, and it's a state Maine state flag with a swastika.
2: Yeah.
1: Where was it yesterday? It was, I don't know, maybe it's not on the page. Maybe they just had it as on social media, but it was, people still looking for the benefit of the Iran war. That was a Babylon Bee headline. Yeah. And again, I say that because Babylon Bee is a Christian pro-Trump.
2: Yeah.
1: And they're not anti-Trump at all.
2: No.
1: Parody website. So I saw that yesterday. I'm like, oh, boy. But when you look at it, just get to look at the inflation numbers and then we'll get down to all the Iran stuff. The consumer price index increased 4.2% last year relative to a year earlier, the highest annual inflation rate since April of 23, and an increase from 3.8% in April. 60% of it, though, because of energy prices.
2: Yeah.
1: Okay. Right, so right. You look at it and you can say, all right, the economically speaking, the economists looked at it and said, well, really can't get anything on this because the energy prices are so much of it. Right at the moment, I don't care about, it's not the economic issues that's number one to me. It's the political issue of how this will hurt you in November. And that's why when he said, oh, I love the inflation, it's like, oh, God, please just shut up. But when you look at it, food from home still up 2.7%. Food away from home up 3.5%. That's interesting because food away from home normally the last couple of months has been lower than food food at home. It's actually been lower.
2: Yeah, there have been some fast food menu adjustments, I think, during that period, which is why that may have happened.
1: Energy up 23.5%, gasoline 40.5%, of course. Electricity, 5.9%. Pipe gas, 3%. Apparel, you know, you look at it now as we get closer to, you know, well, I mean, with schools ending, for example, just is ending on the East Coast. It's been out for a few weeks, but still you've got over the summer looking for school stuff. Apparel up 4.8%. Rent of primary residence, 2.9%. New vehicles and used cars down. That's because they're not selling. You saw the OEMs a couple of weeks ago said, expect a bad year.
2: Yeah.
1: Right. You had motor vehicle maintenance and repair, 6.1%. Motor vehicle insurance up, 6.1%. Airfare, 26.7%. Medical care services, 3.8%. And so, I mean, you look at those numbers and you can throw out the numbers and say this, you know, it's, you take out the energy prices and it's not that bad. Economically speaking, you can say that if hypothetically, if the war ends in a month and gasoline prices come down, my major concern right now, as I said, everything I'm focused on is I want the Republicans to win. Any criticism I have towards Republicans and the administration is based on one thing. Not that I want the Democrats to win. I want the Republicans to win. And it seems like at times they are not as focused as the members of their party wish them to be.
2: You know, I'm thinking in my mind, looking at the calendar, if you were going to do what needs to be done and complete the mission in Iran, which I believe should include two main items, and that is taking the regime out and then getting the securing and getting and keeping the uranium, that two-tier mission, I'm thinking to myself, well, I mean, you probably could do it in 8 weeks, but I don't know. That seems like a short period for me. But let's just say you could do it in 8 weeks. That still basically gets you to mid-August. Prices start dropping on energy late August. The driving season will be ending in late August. And then you start seeing then the energy prices because of heating oil, just natural demand, would come back as the months start to cool. But the point would be is that if you could get that mission done, you might be able to settle the markets. But I don't even know if you have that kind of time. Even if you could get the mission done in 8 weeks, you're asking for the public to have the perception of, I saw gas at 313 the other day. And I thought to myself,
1: I paid 320, which is really a dollar lower than it was.
2: Yeah. And so, and the president, in fact, told us yesterday why that was.
1: Right.
2: They have been sneaking oil through the Strait of Hormuz all along, and Iran just discovered it, and the supply, and he said it was millions of barrels a day. So if, you know, if the supply, again, if there was this glut,
1: a total of 100 million barrels, which would be 5 days supply for the United States,
2: right? And if you're looking at that, you know, that effort, if there was some kind of offshore glut or whatever, which has happened, you know, I didn't hear anything like that. But this was a secretive mission, he said. No lights on the freighters, nothing. So he said Iran found out about it or they'd still be doing it. Is that more justification of, all right, you're going to have to control the Strait of Hormuz? The down pilots is one thing, but beyond that, you've got to control Iran. You've got to control the regime. You've got to, and you've got to get the mission done. There's no discussion. There is no deal to be had with Iran. No one believes that. And the administration knows that. So trying to kick the can until November 3rd is a futile effort. You're going to have a two-tier mission. You take out the regime and you get control of all of the uranium. And I don't know if that can be done right now. I'm just throwing this out. That's in order to complete conquering Iran, that's what you're going to have to do. And then, of course, maintain the Strait of Hormuz.
1: Look, the president yesterday said what the biggest supporters of what he has done, you know, initially what he did in Iran, have been saying all along. In fact, if you look at the New York Post editorial, which we read on the air yesterday, the New York Post editorial said that Trump's advisors need to stop, you know, having the United States look like suckers. And the president said yesterday, he said those words.
2: Yep.
1: Iran is playing us for suckers, which means they're playing you for a sucker.
2: Yeah.
1: Because you're the only one that matters. You're the guy running the whole thing.
2: About you. You're the,
1: So Trump came out and said, they're playing me for a sucker.
2: Yeah.
1: Which is exactly. And so everything that he has been saying, all the 38 times that the New York Post actually counted that he has said we're close to a deal, was all BS. All of it.
2: They were stalling. If you were helping them, if you were stalling and believing the talks were going anywhere, you were helping them do whatever that was.
1: By the way, I'm saying Iran was BSing. You're not BSing if you believe it. If Trump believed it. I don't know whether. Here's my point. Did Trump really believe it, or was he just doing that politically because he was trying, he thought it was politically advantageous to keep promoting it, even if he knew we weren't close to a deal?
2: It's hard to know.
1: I don't know.
2: And I thought for the first few weeks, this gives you room for a very important intel mission. Let the dust settle. But we're so far past that. Now it is. Iran's had time to, according to reports and satellite photos, start to dig out the rubble of those missile sites and possibly make progress at getting the uranium. Now, it's been told by the administration, and I think a couple of people in the media said, well, they don't have the equipment to get all the uranium. I don't know that. I don't know what equipment they're being supplied by China, by Russia. The Israelis have been hanging out in Azerbaijan with troops there. That was discovered, and that's the land, basically the land between Russia and Iran. You have to go through Azerbaijan if you're going to move by land. And so, it's hard to know what's going on and what they're being supplied with, what Iran has. I think, again, the first few weeks, it's heavy intel mission to find out what's left when the dust settles. But if you do believe that they're at the table and they want a meaningful deal, first of all, you're a sucker to believe it, that they would ever abide by the deal.
1: Right. Because they'll write a deal, they'll put it down on paper, and then just, you know, okay, all right, well, now it's going to be 60 days or 90 days where we come to a, you know, a ceasefire. Remember, because it was a ceasefire and then a peace deal 60 to 90 days down the road or whatever.
2: Yeah, right.
1: And they're like, fine, we'll just keep breaking it all the way then.
2: Right.
1: And that's the whole point. Even when the president said, because it seemed like he was coming out strong yesterday, you know, and then it was like, I got a call. They called me directly, and they're ready to deal, and they better, otherwise we bomb the S out of them tomorrow.
2: No.
1: And it's just like, well, no, they're extending it. They're extending
2: there's
1: it.
2: There's no deal to be had.
1: They're extending it.
2: There's no deal to be had.
1: Right.
2: Take out the regime.
1: All there is the United States setting the terms and verifying it.
2: Yeah, and the regime has to be gone, because even if we have the uranium, the regime is going to fund, if you let them play in the oil game, they're going to fund their proxies.
1: Which will be attacking the United States.
2: Yes.
1: We are Red Eye Radio.
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0: He's Art Cronin. I'm Gary McNamara. Just real quickly looking at the latest reports of what might be going on overnight. And there was, you know, some of the reports that over Israel and Jordan, whatever, that there were other, mm-hmm. Missiles and, right. and things like that.
1: Right.
0: And I was reading that on X, I haven't seen it, just went to Fox News, haven't seen an update on it, but we'll do some research on that to find out the latest on that. Because as we know, even after the, and by the way, those helicopter pilots, you read the story on that, they were awful lucky. The drone, the explosives in the drone didn't blow up.
1: Yeah. Right.
0: With the helicopter right between them.
1: Right. Yeah.
0: And so
1: yeah, that story is
0: that's
1: wild.
0: It was wild. So it's going to be interesting to see what happens in the next 36 hours.

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3: Hundreds of thousands of people are without power in the Midwest and Great Lakes as storms slam the region. This as millions across the Midwest and Northeast are under a severe weather threat that's expected to bring storms capable of producing large hail, damaging wind gusts, and tornadoes. Today, the threat shifts and extends into the Ohio Valley and Northeast, encompassing more than 125 million people. President Trump is downplaying the latest inflation report.
4: I love the inflation. You know why? Because as soon as this war is over, you know, I can say it now, something you didn't know. Do you know we've been taking out millions of barrels of oil? Nobody knows it. You know who doesn't know about it? Iran until right now.
3: Speaking from the Oval Office, he said he's not concerned when asked about yesterday's consumer price index that showed May saw the biggest increase in 3 years. The president added the numbers were great. He said inflation will come down like a rock once the war with Iran is over. Trump also pointed to the stock market and oil prices as signs the economy is doing well. The U.S. is carrying out a second day of airstrikes on Iran after President Trump warned that Iran would be attacked until it agreed to make a deal. Several attacks were reported across a number of Iranian cities into Thursday morning. Iran has said the Strait of Hormuz, a vital shipping waterway, will remain closed. President Trump disputed that assessment, saying the U.S. military has been conducting a secret mission to get oil tankers past Iranian forces. Low blood pressure is emerging as one of the main culprits in your chances of developing Alzheimer's. More from Lisa Carton.
5: An American Heart Association journal study released Wednesday ties it to about double the Alzheimer's odds in the U.S. and triple the odds in the U.K. Researchers reviewed roughly 800,000 adult health records in both countries. Low blood pressure showed the strongest link ahead of high blood pressure, stroke history, and irregular heartbeat. I'm Lisa Carton.
3: And the 2026 FIFA World Cup kicks off today. The action begins with Mexico taking on South Africa in Mexico City. I'm Mark Niefield.
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3: NASA Administrator Jared Isaacman is responding to criticism that the crew of next year's Artemis 3 mission is all male. Here's Tammy Trujillo.
7: The crew was announced Tuesday and drew pushback from some because it doesn't include any women. Isaacman says he's seen the criticism and that some astronauts might not have been selected because they're already scheduled for International Space Station missions or because their training makes them more suitable for future Artemis missions, which aim to land humans back on the lunar surface. The Artemis 3 mission is set for summer 2027. It will test the Orion spacecraft's ability to dock with lunar lander vehicles critical to getting people back on the moon. I'm Tammy Trujillo.
3: The Southern Baptist Convention is advancing a constitutional amendment strengthening its ban on women serving as pastors, elders, and overseers. The amendment, known as the Truth and Unity Amendment, was approved at the denomination's annual meeting in Orlando on Wednesday. Supporters say it clarifies biblical teaching and church leadership, while opponents argue existing policies already address the issue and preserve local church autonomy. More police officers are being deployed to the streets of Belfast in Northern Ireland after a second night of protests following a knife attack involving a Sudanese refugee. Residents say they're shocked by the events.
8: Just violence upon violence.
9: Like my neighbor's house was set on fire.
3: While the family of the stabbing victim appealed for calm, anti-immigration protesters lit cars and homes on fire, attacking officers with bottles and rocks. Police used water cannons Wednesday night to disperse many of the protesters. The victim lost an eye and suffered other serious wounds in the stabbing. The Sudanese suspect remains in custody on attempted murder charges. And actor Taylor Mayne has announced he's been diagnosed with a super rare form of breast cancer. Mayne shared the announcement in a post on Instagram saying he's starting chemo. He went on to say that 1 in 750 men will be diagnosed with breast cancer in their lifetime and that we need to spread the awareness. He's best known for playing Sabretooth in the original X-Men movie. I'm Mark Mayfield.
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20: 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I want you to consider something. Before I get to the X-Poll or anything else, I want you to consider this question. Are the Democrats buying votes from homeless people? Now, the most recent example of this would be Los Angeles, where we had, I think, a very twisted result in the mayor's race, although we did see a good result in the race for governor of California, and I hope that Steve Hilton ends up winning that race in November. But what are the Democrats doing to buy votes? Well, I know there's been plenty of criticism of citizen journalists who go out there and they decide to simply ask ordinary questions. It's what reporters used to do when they worked for major media. These days, though, they tend to keep their scripts and their ideas from the Democrat Party. So consider this. Are the Democrats buying votes from homeless people in L.A.? Consider this very short interview with a young lady who's living on the streets in Los Angeles's Skid Row. And they say they were paid to cast their votes for Mayor Karen Bass and Councilwoman Nithya Raman. So that means this November, you're going to see one Democrat and a second Democrat. And that is all the choice that voters are going to get when they choose who's going to be the next mayor of the city of L.A. What did this one homeless person answer? She was very upfront and very candid that her vote had been purchased for a couple of bucks.
21: Did you vote?
22: Yeah.
21: Oh, you did for Karen Bass?
22: Yeah, Karen Bass.
21: Right.
22: That's
21: her
22: last name, Bass?
21: Karen Bass, yeah, yeah. Or Nithya Raman?
22: Karen.
21: Karen, they told you to vote for Karen?
22: Yeah, they had to sign a little thing.
21: And how much they pay you?
22: It was like $2.
21: $2? You had to sign off on a thing to vote for her?
22: Yeah.
21: So they do this for everybody out here?
22: Yeah, they come out here all the time.
20: They come down here all the time. Is that amazing or what? I mean, the Democrats used to do a thing called walking around money because campaigns way back in the day, they would literally hand stacks of $1 and $5 bills. And you'd go down in major parts of big cities like Chicago, where there was a Democrat machine that was maintaining its control, in New York City, in Philadelphia, and in Los Angeles. Well, now that footage, that video has now been provided to the Department of Justice, according to the New York Post, following revelations that thousands of homeless voters were registered to shelters where they didn't actually live. Now, this is one of those problems. You see, I've talked to elections officials in the last 2 weeks who said, well, we have to allow these people to be able to register to vote. Okay, so if you register them to vote as living literally under a bridge or behind a Walmart store, are you going to let them vote? And how do you decide who they get to vote for? Those of us who actually have a physical address, and that's most of America, we're told you're only allowed to vote for these candidates because these are the people who represent you in the United States Congress. They represent you on the city council. They represent you on the county commission. This is where you're allowed to vote. But apparently homeless people, they get a chance to vote where they may not live at all. One man said he got $4 to vote for Karen Bass. A Skid Row resident said she had received $5 after being told to vote for Karen Bass. And according to multiple residents interviewed on camera, outreach workers allegedly visited the areas as often as 3 to 5 times a week before the election. And what did they say about it? We're tired of it. We don't want people coming in and deciding elections and taking advantage of us. Those are the words of a disabled military vet by the name of Don Garza, who has lived on Skid Row since 1999. But he says his vote is not for sale. Well, God bless him for taking that point of view. But consider the idea that the Democrats have apparently decided this is the way to win. And who do you think they're using as their foot soldiers? Have you noticed that in every major city in America, there are hundreds of millions or billions of dollars being spent to provide so-called outreach services to people who are homeless? And what do you think those people do? They know where the money is coming from. They know it's coming from City Hall or the County Commission. It may be coming from the United States Congress. And then all those NGOs. Do you think NGOs that go out and serve the homeless populations in big cities like Los Angeles, do you think that they identify with the Republican Party and conservatives, or do you think they identify with liberals and Democrats most of the time? They know who's paying the bill. They know how the bread gets buttered, and they know who's paying the dollars to buy those votes. And that's the kind of thing that has to be tracked down, not just to the homeless person who got $5 for their vote. It needs to be tracked back to the NGO, back to the organization that took the money, back to the outreach workers. And as far as I'm concerned, if Donald Trump's DOJ does not bring people up on charges, and I think they ought to do it the same way that they do drug investigations. You find that individual outreach worker, the one who actually handed the $2 to that woman, and you say to them, you're going to roll over and you're going to tell us who gave you that money and who gave you the instructions to go out and cast a vote for Mayor Karen Bass. And frankly, I'd be happier if they simply announced the election was fraudulent, that it wasn't Karen Bass, it wasn't Nithya Ram. The fact is, we have to see that election needs to be done over, and this time nobody gets paid for their vote. Glad to have you with me. If you want to join the conversation, you're certainly welcome at 866-HEY-LARS. That's 866-439-5277. Send your emails to talk@LarsLarson.com. And our poll on X today is gentle parenting turning kids into little monsters. Do you know what gentle parenting is? I mean, I've only recently become aware of what this actually means, that there is a word for it. It's when you see parents who have a child, boy or girl. I know these days they say there are about 40 different genders, but I'll stick with boy or girl. And you see the kid going completely out of control. And then the parent goes over and tries to say, what's bothering you right now? Why are you behaving this way? What can we do to make your life better? That is the wrong way to go about it. I mean, to the extent that I know anything about parenting at all, I have 2 adult stepchildren. The fact is they turned out very, very well. But if you've got gentle parenting, I think it's turning your kids into monsters because Kids don't communicate that way, and kids don't learn that way. In fact, based on that X-Poll question that we've been asking, I've gotten so much great feedback from people who say, Lars, this is not the way to parent kids, and yet it is being done. You've got adults out there who are taking this idea of gentle parenting seriously. Cindy Garricky wrote in, for example. She's a planning and development specialist. She said gentle parenting doesn't work because the methodology, reasoning, self-direction, self-modulation is simply not how young children learn. Young children learn best through explicit instruction, active engagement, and behavior modeling. And why? Because they haven't learned how to reason and regulate. These are more advanced level skills, and because learning happens so quickly at a young age due to rapid neural growth, if behaviors are not taught early, then problems become much more difficult to try to address later, just like it's easier to learn a second language earlier. Gentle parenting is theory gone awry. Psychology took a good idea, free play as a form of learning, and turned it into a self-directed free-for-all. As usual, humans exploit something by taking it to his most absurd end. God knows a thing or two when he sets limits on behavior. And if you're a parent who cannot tell your kids there is a way to behave and there's a way not to behave, then you're going to raise some problem kids, and they're going to be a problem for the rest of us as well. Glad to get your calls at 866-HEY-LARS. That's 866-439-5277. Send your emails to talk@LarsLarson.com. Coming up, a website glitch.

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0: And you know, whether it's true or not, I think we can all figure out that we haven't recovered. So I don't believe we've recovered from the COVID. I really appreciate seeing more and more people challenge the government numbers, because over the years, we've seen how they manipulate. They just outright even say it. Oh, we removed this from the basket and put this in because we think it more reflects the average person. For example, they took beef pricing out at one point and put chicken in because they said because beef prices rose so much, people were switching to chicken, so it more accurately reflected what people were buying. I mean, it's just crazy the way they manipulate the formulas.
1: In and out of the hospital. And the city, if you are violating the city code for this rental advertisement, they fine you $10,000 a day.
2: Whoa.
1: So because she was in and out of the hospital, it took 59 days for her to correct it.
3: Even though when she usually rents, she rents not for a couple of days, but she rents for a longer period of time that does comply with Honolulu's rules. But because the website allowed people to look at what would it cost to rent it for a shorter period of time, even though they weren't allowed to rent it for a shorter period of time, that becomes her $600,000 problem?
1: Correct. So she had set her settings on the online platform to be a 30-day minimum. So it was only allowing renters that were looking for 30-day stay, which there's construction workers, military coming or leaving the islands. And for some reason, it inadvertently had changed the settings to allow users to check to see if it was available for less than 30 days. So because it was her website, they fined her.
3: Even though she had no intention of renting it for less than 30 days, and she never did rent it for less than 30 days, because it allowed people to see what it would cost theoretically to rent it for less than 30 days, she ends up being fined. It sounds like they'd take every dime of equity she had in the property.
1: That's correct. If they were to foreclose on the property, which they have the authority to do so, it would wipe out what remaining equity she has. You know, a number of years ago, she had to take out a reverse mortgage. So between that and this fine, she would be homeless and have nothing left after her 50 years of building her life in this house.
3: Okay, but if I understand the rules say you can't even offer it for a shorter period of time, but if there was never any intention to rent it, in fact, if somebody had said, well, what does it cost me to rent it for a week? And the website gave them an answer, and then she got the call from that person who said, I'd like to rent it for a week. She would have said, no, I don't rent it a week at a time. And they're never, in no harm, no foul. Does Honolulu not understand that?
1: Well, that's what we're trying to get the court to decide. So you're right. She had no intention of renting short term. In fact, she had one or two accidental rentals come through the platform, and she contacted the platform and canceled them. She said, these can't come through. My settings are set for 30 days. I don't want to be in violation of the law. We have to cancel them. And she did that to her own detriment, you know, because that's turning away sales. It puts her, you know, in bad placement with the hosting platform. You know, as a renter, you get, you know, stars or verified by every renter that comes in. So any cancellation for no, you know, according to the hosting platform or the renter, no good reason, you get kind of dinged, if you will. So that's what we're asking the court to look at, is when the Constitution prohibits excessive fines. And that's what's at root in this case, is whether the government can impose a fine that is grossly disproportionate to the underlying offense.
3: Well, and in fact, in this case, the fact that they have $10,000 a day for this kind of violation suggests that they already have something that violates the Constitution. Isn't $10,000 a day for even advertising it? I mean, if you happen to advertise it for a shorter day, the shorter time period than 30 days, $10,000 even for not multiplied by 60 would still be an outrageous fine, wouldn't it? Or is there a legal standard by which you can say this is what an outrageous fine is?
1: Well, we're arguing that $10,000 a day is outrageous. I mean, to the everyday person, if you were to think that, hey, I could be in violation of a simple city ordinance and be fined $10,000 a day, that's outrageous. And it kind of shocks the conscience. And for most people, that's enough to bankrupt you, especially if you add on multiple days. So we do think that it is grossly disproportionate. So if we're to look at the legal standard for excessive fines, it's that the fine can't be grossly disproportionate to the underlying offense. And when courts kind of break down what does grossly disproportionate mean, they're looking at, was there an intention? Was this a malicious action? Was it intentional? Was it purposeful? Or in Sandra's case, was it accidental, unintentional? You know, even if it wasn't a website error and somehow Sandra accidentally changed her settings, she never intended to do that. You know, so those are the factors that the court should look at.
3: Now, let me ask, because you're an attorney, Lauren, I'm talking to Lauren C. Hayes from Pacific Legal Foundation. Do you suspect that maybe the city set the number that high because they wanted to collect a few $10,000 fines? Any evidence of that?
1: I would say so. I mean, they say it's for punishing and deterring renters, which qualifies for constitutional protections under the Eighth Amendment. But if you look, there was a recent article in Hawaii that said that there was $90 million in outstanding fines that the city issued for short-term rentals.
3: Wow.
1: So, yeah, I think maybe they're looking to make a few bucks.
3: I mean, because I would a long time ago, I had a rental place, but it wasn't a, you know, wasn't an Airbnb or anything like that, but it was month to month. And I would think that $500 would be a fine to get somebody's attention. Say, you violate this rule, it's a $500 fine. I mean, for the average person who's a mom-and-pop renter, a $500 fine would do a tremendous amount of damage. Lauren, it is a pleasure to have you on the program. Thanks so much for the work you do standing up for people who find themselves in these kind of situations. By the way, everybody talks about those weight loss injections, you know, the GLP-1s, and I'll admit the results are dramatic. 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
15: 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You know, the Democrats are really mad that we didn't let somebody into America who reportedly has ties to terrorist organizations into our country. Consider the story, and believe it or not, it's being reported best by Sports Illustrated. Omar Attan, a Somali referee, was denied entry to the United States and will no longer be able to officiate his assigned games at the 26th World Cup. U.S. Customs and Border Protection said that Attan was deemed inadmissible at Miami International Airport because he was associated with suspected members of terror organizations. According to the New York Times, Attan was interviewed for 11 hours by a border official and asked about Somali politics and militant groups before being placed on a plane to Istanbul. Somalia was one of 12 countries under a full entry ban that took effect in June of last year. Attan likely won't be able to accept Canada's offer to referee any games there, as all FIFA officials are required to attend an on-pitch training camp in Florida. Now, how has Canada responded? British Columbia Premier David Eby, the top political leader overseeing the World Cup 7 games in Vancouver, he expressed his desire to welcome Attan to BC and Canada, where he would likely be allowed entry and could officiate in some of the 13 games. Those would be split between the city of Vancouver, Canada, and Toronto. Mr. Attan would be welcomed and celebrated in British Columbia. Let's have him referee in Vancouver. Denying entry to Omar Attan, who earned his place on the world stage through hard work and perseverance, is not right, according to the folks in Canada. Well, the United States has different standards than Canada does, so he tried to enter the United States, and he was told no. I don't see a problem with that. To your calls now. If you want to join in, it's 866-HEY-LARS. And if you're a naysayer, write to the head of the line at 866-399-527. JW, welcome to the program. What's on your mind?
16: Hello, Lord, and hello to the LL Nation. But listen, I enjoyed your interview with Vice President Pence yesterday. So there was two questions I wish you would have asked him.
15: What was that?
16: The first question was, does he believe that the election in California is being cheated on by the Democrats? But the main question I wish you'd asked him, back in the Trump-Biden presidential election, did he believe cheat went on there? And if so, how could he ethically okay the election to go through?
15: You know what? I have actually asked Vice President Pence that question some long time ago back. And then there were a couple of others I asked him about why he rolled over so easily for James Comey's FBI investigation because of General Flynn, because I think General Flynn was set up by the FBI. And I think Pence at that time admitted that he had not done his due diligence when it came to the FBI, when they came to him and said, hey, General Flynn is lying about his conversations with the Russian ambassador. Pence admitted that he shouldn't have trusted the FBI, which he did. And as a result, General Flynn got booted as the national security advisor for the president of the United States. But the other question, I think, is still a relevant one, although Pence's own behavior in agreeing to certify the vote would tell you that he obviously either believed that the vote was legitimate. I think he was wrong. I don't think the 2020 election was legitimate, but Mike Pence apparently believed it was, or he was willing to go along with it because he didn't want to buck the system. And I think that was wrong as well.
16: Yeah, I think it's the latter. I think he went along with it because he didn't want to buck the system. And I don't think that's very ethical. And I'd lose sleep if I'd done something like that. But
15: I would too, JW, because, I mean, we looked at that election and now we've seen more examples. Los Angeles is the most recent example of where you see one result on election night. You see the votes all going one direction. And then mysteriously overnight, you get big ballot dumps that all go in favor of, in this case, Nithya Raman. So, you know, that means that voters in Los Angeles don't really get much of a choice. They get Karen Bass or they get Raman. And they don't get Spencer Pratt as an alternative. And you know what I kind of hope happens, JW? Imagine this. Because California has this crazy jungle primary system where the top two finishers end up in the runoff, well, the top two are liberal and even more liberal in Karen Bass and Nithya Raman. So what happens if Spencer Pratt says, I will launch an independent candidate to run as a write-in? Now, I haven't checked California's rules, but let's assume he can do that. Can you imagine what happens if the vote ends up mostly, because I'm willing to admit that most of the voters in Los Angeles are probably going to tend to the left. So if all the liberal votes on one side get split between Raman and Bass, then what happens if Spencer Pratt, say he gets 33% of the vote, which ordinarily would not win, but if both Bass and Raman end up with 31 each, you could end up with Spencer Pratt as the mayor. I don't know if that's realistic at this point, but I'd sure love to see it happen.
16: Yes, I would too. And have you heard anything from the Supreme Court decision on the deadline on the mail-in ballots?
15: No, I have not, and on counting ballots after Election Day. And, you know, I was asking a couple of lawyers I know, and they don't have a definitive answer. But if what you're talking about is what I've wondered about out loud on the show, and that is this. The U.S. Supreme Court is due to decide a Mississippi case, and their decision is going to come out in the next couple of weeks. It could come out tomorrow, for all we know. Because the Supreme Court usually doesn't telegraph what's going to happen unless they have a leaker like they did on the Dobbs case. But imagine this. If the U.S. Supreme Court says you can't count any ballots that come in after Election Day. Well, we know that there were ballots being counted that came in after Election Day, after the primary vote in Los Angeles. So if they say you can't count those ballots, did Los Angeles segregate those ballots that came in after Election Day from those that came in before Election Day was over? If they didn't, then there's almost no way to sort it out. But if they did,
16: yeah,
15: could you throw out the entire result?
16: Well, that'd be nice if they had to throw out their entire result. And listen, they just need some people to overlook them during their election. As long as they take to do their election, it seems to me like they just keep counting until they get it like they want it, you know?
15: And you're right, because did you notice at first they were advising everybody, it may take us weeks to figure out who actually won the election. And then all of a sudden, when they got Bass and Nithya Raman, all of a sudden they could decide it very, very quickly. Thanks for the call, by the way. Hey, what would happen if you or a family member got sick while you're traveling this summer? 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
12: Ah, welcome back to the Lars Larson Show. It's a pleasure to be with you. 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Pleasure to be with you on a Wednesday, and always glad to take your phone calls and emails. Coming up, I want to talk to Dr. John Fleming, who's a former member of the United States Congress. He represented Louisiana's 4th Congressional District from 09 to 17. Should Louisiana's new map survive the latest courtroom fight? Dr. Fleming, welcome back to the program.
16: Hey, Lars, great to be back with you again. Thank you.
12: So are we finally over the fighting over Louisiana's Louisiana's redistricting for Congress?
16: Yes, I really do. In fact, I think it's a seminal moment because I think we've ended an uncomfortable debate we've had for years, which is, can we or should we be gerrymandering based on race? Of course, the laws that were passed back in 1965 that had to do with, making sure that everyone can participate in our democratic republican process of a republic. There were things in there that we had to get past, like poll taxes and other things that really created a barrier for African Americans and other minorities from getting involved in our process. But those things have been resolved over the years. So there's no need for anything that would require concern about race, because we have so many people both in Louisiana and around the country who are from all backgrounds who participate in that. And so the Supreme Court came down and said, look, racial gerrymandering is not constitutional.
12: Yep.
16: And I think that's a permanent decision that's been made. I don't think there's any going back on it, regardless of whatever lawsuits may have been filed afterwards.
12: You know, Dr. Fleming, I think even what they did in the 60s was in and of itself unconstitutional. I'm not a lawyer, but I think it was. And I think it was based on the rankest kind of bigotry. I mean, if you and I walked in to a restaurant, you know, in your state, and we sat down for dinner, and a young man or a young woman walked over and said, I'm going to be your waiter. And we said, oh, we don't want a black waiter. We can only be properly represented by a white waiter. They'd kick us out, I would hope, because they'd say that kind of stuff isn't allowed here. And yet the assumption was that we had to draw congressional districts that had a majority or a sizable number of black voters in them, because then black voters would be able to elect black members of Congress, because black Americans can only best be represented by black members of Congress. Isn't that whole set of assumptions a whole bunch of garbage?
16: Well, absolutely. And in fact, regardless of who may benefit from doing that practice now, it can always reverse and go the other way. Before you know it, people are only requesting white waiters or white doctors or, again, black or, brown or whatever. We need to be, and that's been our goal really since 1965. Is really to have a colorblind society where color, race, no longer matters. What really is meritocracy. It's earning the right, the most qualified, and who should be doing that based on anything other than immutable characteristics such as, again, gender or skin color.
12: Okay, so what do we do going forward? Do we get out of this, I guess, this regimen where we can get back to redistricting once every 10 years and simply say we're going to district based on where the lines ought to sit? They probably ought to follow some geographic boundaries. They might even follow county or city boundaries, but we're not going to draw them anymore ever because we're going to try to either put a certain number of Americans of one color or another into a district or out of a district. Can we get away from that?
16: I think we. I th-

0: point under the Constitution.
1: Well, and Dr. Fleming, didn't the founders understand that when they drew new boundaries, even though we didn't have a party system as clearly defined as we do today, that back then the founders would have understood when these lines are drawn, they'll be drawn by human beings and they will be drawn politically, won't they? Wouldn't they?
0: Well, yes. And, you know, when you think about it, you go, well, you know, to draw these lines on a political basis is just not fair. But then when you think, well, then what is fair? Well, there's nothing any more fair than politically. It only gets worse from there. It's always going to be controversial. But again, it ultimately it reflects the will of the people, and that's what's important about redistricting.
1: Well, the thing I keep wondering about is if the founders assumed these will be political decisions and they will be made by, you know, people who will be influenced by politics, they knew that was part of the system. And these days when I hear people object, well, we can't make this political. Well, as you said, who's going to make the decision then? And how do you make a decision if the Democrats are in the majority that the Republicans will also agree with, or vice versa? If the Republicans happen to be in the majority, do you think we can ever draw a set of boundaries that the Democrats would say, yeah, that's fair, and we'll go with that? And God forbid we hand it over to artificial intelligence. I'm sure that's probably the next crazy idea that's coming up. Dr. Fleming, thanks very much. That's Dr. John Fleming, former member of the U.S. Congress. He represented Louisiana's 4th Congressional District from 2009 to 2017, and we appreciate you coming on. 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
3: The U.S. is carrying out a second day of airstrikes on Iran after President Trump warned that Iran would be attacked until it agreed to make a deal. Mark Mayfield with more.
4: Several attacks were reported across a number of Iranian cities into Thursday morning. Iran has said the Strait of Hormuz, a vital shipping waterway, will remain closed. President Trump disputed that assessment, saying the U.S. military has been conducting a secret mission to get oil tankers past Iranian forces. U.S. Central Command said these strikes are in response to Iran's unwarranted and continued aggression. Iran has fired back with attacks on Bahrain, Kuwait, and Jordan.
3: Microsoft co-founder Bill Gates is calling his meeting with Jeffrey Epstein a grave error in judgment. Gates appeared for closed-door testimony before the House Oversight Committee yesterday, where he faced questions about his relationship with the late financier.
5: I hope my testimony is helpful to the work, important work of the committee to find justice for the victims.
3: According to Gates, he never victimized anyone. He also said he never witnessed nor had any indication that Epstein was engaged in ongoing criminal conduct. The World Cup starts today. The global soccer tournament is taking place in North America for the first time since 1994. The opening game is in Mexico City, with Mexico taking on South Africa before the U.S. team kicks off on Friday for their opener against Paraguay in Los Angeles. A nonprofit group hopes to begin construction on a new memorial in Washington, D.C. next year. Congress authorized the construction of the Global War on Terror Memorial in 2017, then authorized its placement on the National Mall in 2021. And the New York Knicks are one win away from the NBA title after completing a historic comeback in Game 4 of the Finals, beating the Spurs 107-106. I'm Michael Kastner.
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3: Sean Diddy Combs is hit with another sex abuse lawsuit, but this one is different. More from Sarah Lee Kessler.
7: The suit is by John Doe, a former child star who claims the disgraced music mogul touched him inappropriately and performed oral sex on him in 2007 when he was just a minor. They'd met at a Hollywood Hills party. The suit claims Diddy ignored him when he told him he was uncomfortable. Diddy's spokesman calls this latest suit false and ridiculous. Diddy is serving time in a New Jersey federal prison after being found guilty in 2025 on transportation to engage in prostitution following a sex trafficking trial in New York.
3: Access to a cheaper gas option is being extended for millions of Americans. Tammy Trujillo with details.
8: The EPA is stretching a summer waiver for unleaded 88, which is sold at thousands of stations in 33 states. It's a blend of 15% ethanol and 85% gasoline. Summer air pollution rules would otherwise limit its sale. The EPA has been renewing the waivers in 20-day blocks because federal law caps each emergency fuel waiver at 20 days. Another extension is possible, but it's not guaranteed. I'm Tammy Trujillo.
3: Father's Day is coming up on the 21st, and the day has a very different vibe than Mother's Day. More from free tennis.
9: That's because shopping for dad is tough, because guys don't typically drop hints about what they want or don't want. According to the National Retail Federation, we'll drop about $226 on Dear Old Dad. And to save you some panic shopping, they say dads want special outings with experience-based gifts, tickets to a game, a concert, and don't forget dinner. Not all dads are masters of the grill.
3: A California judge is allowing a landmark social media addiction verdict against major tech companies to stand. An L.A. Superior Court judge rejected requests from Meta Platforms and Google for a new trial after they were found liable in a lawsuit. I'm Michael Kastner.
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13: Something big.
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22: 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It's a pleasure to be with you, and I'm glad to get to your phone calls and your emails. We got a lot to talk about tonight. Let me give you a taste of what's coming up this hour. We have just 6 years before Social Security goes insolvent, and your monthly check could shrink by as much as $500. Is the Congress making it worse, or just pretending the problem does not exist? We're going to talk about that. Carmelo Anthony just sentenced to 35 years in prison for murdering 17-year-old Austin Metcalf at a high school track meet. Is 35 years enough for taking a life? And I would add to that question, why are there so many on the left, and why are so many of America's black activists taking the pro-murderer side of the Carmelo Anthony situation? I mean, after all, we've got all these moms out there saying, I've got five kids. What am I supposed to tell them? You know what you're supposed to tell your kids? Don't go out and stab somebody in the heart unless you think you have good reason. And simply being shoved is not a good enough reason to take a life. You can use deadly force if you want to, but you can use it only if your life is actually in jeopardy. If it's not in jeopardy, don't stick a knife in somebody. That would be the advice I'd give to your kids. College professionals or professors are now teaching freshmen how to do middle school math. Should kids who can't do basic math even be accepted into college and then handed a six-figure student loan? And I want you to take just a moment and cast a vote in our X poll. We put up a brand new X poll every day. You can find it online at LarsLarson1X. You can also find the same question on my website at LarsLarson.com. Is gentle parenting turning some kids into little monsters? My answer to that is yes. And if you wonder what gentle parenting is, there are parents out there, and I'll bet all of us have seen them, I know I have, where a kid begins to misbehave, usually in public. That's where you're going to see it. So you're at the Walmart, you're at a restaurant, you're at the public library, you're somewhere in public, and a kid goes absolutely out of control, oftentimes a very young kid. And instead of the parent simply saying to the child, you're not going to behave that way, and if you don't correct your behavior right now, we're either going out to the car to have a conversation, or we're going to go home, and you're not going to get to do whatever it is that you're doing at that point. If you've got parents who say, no, I have to understand my little darling's feelings. I have to see why he's feeling this way or she's feeling this way. It's nonsense. As Dr. Becky Kennedy points out, and she is a psychologist, a famous clinical psychologist, we're overcorrected from where nobody cares about the kid's feelings to now where the kid's feelings dictate the parent's behavior. The idea of an adult that I don't know coming up and telling me to be quiet and the idea of me ignoring that person, it is so shocking. Gentle parenting is often code for I don't want to be the bad guy, so everybody else needs to simply adjust. Now, does that make any sense to any of you? So I made the question very simple. Is gentle parenting turning kids into little monsters? And the answer is yes. At least my answer is yes. You can answer it any way you like. You'll find the question at Lars Larson Show and at LarsLarson.com and brought to you by AMAC, the Association of Mature American Citizens. AMAC has the conservative values I believe in. I joined about a decade ago. You could join as well. Just go to amac.us or call 888-262-2006. AMAC is better. Better for you and better for America. A little update on one thing. Zohran Mamdani, you know, the communist mayor of New York City, his hand-picked candidate who's running for the United States Congress, consider this, he's pushing Chinese communist propaganda. A far-left congressional candidate who has been backed by Zohran Mamdani has been peddling a crackpot COVID-19 theory that says the virus didn't originate in China. It actually originated in France, according to this character, quoted a Chinese communist propaganda organ as evidence of that. The candidate, Darazilia Avilia Chevalier, cited as her source the Chow Collective, which is a known propaganda organ for China, describes itself as dedicated to challenging Western media narratives and U.S. aggression against China. The France First theory has been widely debunked with a wide consensus in both the scientific and the intelligence communities. Glad to have you with me. And if you want to join the conversation, you're always welcome at 866-HEY-LARS. That's 866-439-5277. Send your emails down to talk at LarsLarson.com. And a shout out to our friends in Burlington, Iowa. They catch great talk radio all day long on KCPS. That's AM 1150. And you can find my show there Monday through Friday. Now, let me tell you what is coming up. Number one. The Federal Reserve may have actually run itself entirely out of options. If you've heard the reporting in the last couple of days, inflation shot past 4% in May. Now, is that significant? It is. It is the first time in 3 years, and most of it is because of higher energy costs, and that results because we've got the war going on with Iran. So, prices are going up. The consumer price index rose 4.2% in the month of May, and over the last 12 months, it's been heating up from about 3.8 in April, and most of it because of energy. Core CPI hit 2.9% in May over the last 12 months. That's rising about 0.2% over the course of a month. That indicates higher energy costs are working their way into the broader economy. And that's raising prices for consumer goods and services like food and airfare. You can all see the ties there. Because if you've got food that is, for the most part, the product of energy, farmers burn diesel to both plant and harvest crops. Diesel is burned to get those crops to the processing plants, and more diesel is burned to get them where they're going, to the grocery store. All of that takes energy. Energy goes up, so do all of those costs as well. And yet, since the Fed has set a target of 2% for inflation, it is very unlikely that the Fed is going to be starting to cut interest rates anytime soon. And for an awful lot of America, that is extraordinarily bad news. We're into, or we're heading into, summer. It's usually summertime is the best time for people to buy houses, to sell houses, to build new houses. And if you don't have the ability to do that, an awful lot of jobs are very much at risk. Hey, Welcome to the Lars Larson Show. You want to join the conversation? It's 866-HEY-LARS, and naysayers always go to the head of the line. And let me tell you about this. 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I want to actually feel that difference every day. 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
5: Welcome back to the Lars Larson Show. So Social Security is now projected to run short of money by 2032, and that's coming right up. Your check could be cut by $500 a month. Is the Congress going to act or just simply let it happen? Charles Brahaus joins us now, who's a former Social Security trustee, senior research scientist at the Mercatus Center at George Mason University, and the author of Social Security. Ms. Brahaus, welcome to the program.
1: Thanks for having me.
5: So, how bad, the situation really is that bad right now, isn't it?
1: It's bad. There's no question about it. It shouldn't be a surprise. This is a problem that has been metastasizing for decades now. It would have been relatively painless to deal with it a couple of decades ago with a slight tweak to some of the formulas, but lawmakers have not acted. The problem has continued to grow, and with each passing year, it's getting much more difficult to solve.
5: And by the way, for my audience who might be wondering, well, what tweaks is he talking about? Am I right that those tweaks would have been, say, adjusting the rate at which payments go up and the kind of inflation that we factor those on?
1: Bingo. Yeah, exactly right. Basically, in the 1970s, they enacted an automatic mechanism for increasing benefits every year. They had a consultant panel that they asked about, and the consultant panel said, do not do this formula because it will not be stable over time. Lawmakers did it anyway. And had they gone with a different formula, one that just went up with, say, the consumer price index every year, we wouldn't be in the soup that we're in now. But they chose one that goes with the national average wage index, which tends to run about 1% faster than price inflation on average each year over time. And if you have something that's growing 1% in real terms per capita over time, that's a lot of growth over the decades.
5: It's not quite as good as that doubling penny that doubles every day for 30 days. But it will put you in a bad situation over a period of time. So what are the best ways to fix this? And I guess I've wondered about this, and I've asked people about it. I'm curious what your solution is. What would you suggest we do now that we're only 6 years out?
1: Well, unfortunately, what I suggest we do now is pretty unpleasant because we don't have many good options left, right? At one time, we could have just repegged the rate of growth. Problem would have been solved. But now, for example, some of the numbers in the report are really frightening. If you need savings that is equivalent to a 30% across-the-board benefit cut in every future benefit claim starting tomorrow. It may be unrealistic to think that lawmakers will be willing to cut benefits the equivalent to 30% across the board. And if that's the case, then you're going to have to put more tax revenues in the system, and you'll have to adjust eligibility ages as well. It's very hard at this stage of the game to get over the finish line without doing a little of everything.
5: You know, it's funny. I'm talking to Charles Brahaus, who is a former Social Security trustee. I went back and I looked at the first year that I actually paid into Social Security as a wage earner. I was 14 years old, and I was working at a furniture store. And I think I was making $1.15 an hour. But that's when I paid my first Social Security in. At the time, despite everything that idiot Al Gore has ever said about lockboxes and that sort of thing, they moved the goalposts on me because after I had paid into the system, then they said, oh, by the way, you don't finish at 65. You finish at, I think it's almost 67, 66 in 10 months or something like that. And I thought, well, if they're moving the goalposts, they could have justified that a long time ago based on mortality tables, couldn't they?
1: Right, exactly. And I think moving the goalposts, that's an excellent way to put it, because right now we have a set of benefit policies and a set of tax collections that are completely out of alignment with each other. Right, so you have to move the goalposts on somebody, right? Because the current, you know, the current numbers just don't add up. So you're going to have to gore somebody's ox, not to use a pun, no reference just now. But someone is going to feel like something has been taken away from them, and it's either do that or abandon the basic structure we have now.
5: Well, and it is something taken away. I mean, I've said it to people, would you be okay if your bank said you have a 30-year mortgage, and when you get to about year 29, you think, I'm almost done, and then the bank calls you up and says, by the way, we've now made it a 33-year mortgage, and you say, I didn't agree to that, doesn't matter, right. We changed the rules, you have to pay 3 more years on your mortgage before it's paid off. I don't think most people would accept that. Are they going to accept if the system says we're going to means test? And is there any realistic way to do means testing and say, hey, you were very responsible. You saved money. You paid off a house. You don't need Social Security as much, so we're going to reduce your benefit? Because at that point, you're turning it into a welfare system, aren't you?
1: Yeah, there's multiple facets to that question. They're all very important. One, I think your first point, that sort of the closer you are to the finish line, the more upset you will be over changes in the rules, right? I mean, I think if you are 20, 23, 24, you haven't played by the old rules as long. And so I think the supposition is, okay, we can change the rules for you proportionally more. And we have to be a little bit careful about that, because under the current system, it just so happens that Gen Xers and baby boomers per capita are actually taking more out of the system than they're putting in, whereas people coming along later are already putting more into the system than they're getting out, even under the current regime.
5: Yep.
1: So you can't really hold the boomers and Gen Xers completely harmless. Otherwise, people coming afterwards are just going to get 80, 85 cents on the dollar. So you have to be a little bit careful with that. And then the other question, oh, yes, means testing. This is very important. I think, right, if you do it the wrong way, you destroy a lot of saving, a lot of other retirement saving. You penalize saving, and we already have a problem with insufficient saving in our economy. Now, it is possible to take the current benefit formula and make it more progressive as a function of your earnings, right? Right now, the formula is already tilted to favor people in the low-income end, and you could just increase that tilt a little bit.
5: Yep.
1: But to actually means test, it's a similar goal, but it's actually using a different mechanism. It's actually starting to penalize you for the saving you do outside of Social Security, and that might be a somewhat more problematic step.
5: You know, the other one we don't really have time to talk about, but Charles, one of the things that occurs to me is the time value of money. You bank money in your 20s, and it sits there for the next 40 years. It makes a lot of money. And yet we treat people the same, whether you did your, I think it's 11 years that you have to do to qualify for Social Security, whether you did that in your 20s or did it in the last 10 years of your working career, it counts the same under Social Security, which it would not under any other kind of retirement savings program. Charles, thanks you very much. That's Charles Blauhaus, who's a former Social Security trustee and the author most recently of Social Security. Thanks so much, and I appreciate the time. By the way, picture this. You're at work. Your phone rings. It's your kid's number, and your phone's voice or your kid's voice is panicked. He says he's been in an accident, needs money wired right now. Now, you would move heaven and earth to respond to that, wouldn't you? 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
1: Welcome back to the Lars Larson Show. I love the emails I get, like this one from Jeff in Lewiston, Idaho. Lars, I grew up in Glasgow, Montana. I went to early elementary school. Every boy had a pocket knife or a jackknife in their pockets all day long. We played stretch. We played mumblebeg at recess and lunch outside. Most Cub Scouts and Weeblos had one, too. Bigger. No kid ever pulled a knife on anyone, ever. It was an unspoken common sense tool that was taught at home. Not today, unfortunately. If the Sikh kid gets to carry a knife, so do all the rest. No special rules. Jeff, I couldn't agree with you more. And the idea that you get to carry a knife because you have a particular religious faith, I think that makes absolutely no sense at all. To your calls, if you want to jump into the best conversation in talk journalism, it's here every day at 866-439-5277. And naysayers always go first. Let's go first to Connecticut and talk to Don. Hey, Don, welcome to the program.
12: Hi, how are you doing, Lars? I'm doing fine. I'm content. I heard your speaker about Social Security, but what I have about Social Security is I heard about it, too, about going out in 2032, but I also was talking to some people who are not specialists that said that the cuts could happen this year. And then I heard from the same person, $500 cut. And then on this morning's local news, I heard that we could get cut in 2032. We could get our check would be 78% of our check we would get. What is the real story? Is it going to be $500 cuts every month? Is it going to happen this year? Or is it going to wait until 2032 with the 78% of our check we'll get?
1: I'm gonna see what I can do to reassure you, Don. And I'm not gonna claim to be an expert, but I've followed this subject very well over the last several decades. I still remember when George W. Bush proposed that we do something about Social Security, and that's when George W. was in office, which was quite some time ago. No, the cuts don't happen till 2032. But at that point, the Social Security Trust Fund runs dry. But all that means is they're saying the average cut would be 24%, which means the average person who's collecting, say, $1,000 a month would just make the math easy for me, would instead get $760. They'd be cut by 24%. They said nationwide that translates to a $500 average monthly cut for every single retiree. So if 24% is $500, then if the average retiree is getting, say, $2,000 and you're cut by 24%, the cut will be $500 in 2032. Now, I can tell you this, politically, Don, if they were about to cut Social Security benefits, no politician wants to do that because they know it'll be detrimental for them. In fact, I think politicians are going to try to find a way to get around this problem somehow in 2032. But do I think they're going to act on it early? I don't. I mean, they haven't run the Social Security Trust Fund dry yet, which means there's still money in it to pay all the benefits that are being paid right now. But they can see the end of that trust fund because it's like watching anything else. If you walk into your bathroom and you say, do I have toothpaste? You look at the tube looks big and fat. You say, I got toothpaste that'll last me for the next month. If you walk in there and the toothpaste tube is starting to get skinny, you say, I've only got a week's worth of toothpaste. And if it's down to that point where you've squeezed it down, you got almost everything out of it, you say, I'm about to run out. I'm going to run out in the next couple of days. That's what they're watching mathematically as Social Security begins to run toward that 2032 date. Now, Are there things that can make it worse? I can tell you one thing, Don, that I think is going to make it worse. Every year there is an increase in Social Security. It doesn't really look that much in dollar terms. I think it's $8 or $10 on the monthly checks, but it's based on inflation. Do you know what happens when inflation runs at a higher rate? Then the checks go up faster, but it also means the trust fund is going to run dry faster. Does that make sense?
12: Yes, it certainly does make sense.
1: So when you see that there is going to be a cut, they're saying it isn't that they're going to stop giving the checks altogether. They're simply going to cut them by about 24%. And so depending on how much you get, some people only get a Social Security check of $1,000 a month. The average gets about $2,000. I think the maximum you can get out of Social Security might be somewhere around $4,500. So if you're getting $4,500 and you get cut by 24%, that's going to be almost $1,000. So some people are going to get cut that much. And the puzzle is this, Don, if the Congress came out today and said, we want to extend the life of Social Security, there are a couple of ways to do it. Nobody is going to like any of the solutions, I can tell you that. But one way to do it would be to raise the Social Security tax rate on everybody.
12: Yeah.
1: So I make a paycheck, I have to pay Social Security. If they said, right now, the total amount you pay 6.25%, and your employer pays 6.25%, total over 13%. If you're self-employed, I think the total amount is closer to 15%. Can you imagine coming out and telling every working American you're going to end up paying, say, instead of 15% self-employed, you're going to pay 17%? Can you imagine how people would react to that? It's going to be ugly no matter how they get it done. Let's go to Stephen, who's a naysayer. Stephen, what do you and I disagree about? Because we love naysayers.
13: Well, in my economics class in 1967, I was told that I would never be able to draw Social Security because it was going to run out. So for a lot of years, they've been saying the same thing over and over. And
1: they also changed the tax rates. Didn't they change the tax rates between the late 60s and now?
13: Well, they changed a lot of things. And main thing is, to fix the whole problem is if you don't put any Social Security money in, you don't draw any out. I mean, and that's the way it used to be set. It was for the people that put in, not for all the different things that they use it on now.
1: You mean like disabilities, SSI disability and those kinds of things. You're absolutely right about that. And they should start limiting those things as well. And I appreciate the call. By the way, everybody talks about those weight loss injections because the results, I'll admit, they are very dramatic. They work by lowering your blood sugar and reducing your appetite. But what if you want to lose weight, but you don't want those painful weekly injections, especially when you hear about some of the crazy side effects? 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I've used it myself. The studied ingredients in Lean have been shown to lower your blood sugar. 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And coming up, we want to talk about the sentence of 35 years for a teenager who stabbed another...

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6: Welcome back to the Lars Larson Show. It's a pleasure to be with you, and I was glad to see that a Texas jury convicted Carmelo Anthony for stabbing a teenager to death at a track meet for absolutely nothing. And then he got 35 years for stabbing that teenager to death. Was justice served, or does the sentence somehow miss the mark? I thought we'd ask that of Nils Gervelius, who's our crime expert, author of The Last Lawman, and a U.S. Army vet who completed three tours in Korea with the DMZ service. Nils, welcome back to the program.
18: Well, I'm very grateful to be on, Lars. I was gratified to see that Carmelo Anthony was convicted, and there wasn't much political hoopla in Texas about going after this young man for killing Austin Metcalf in an unprovoked attack. I'm going to say that Carmelo Anthony probably didn't stand a chance growing up in a family where aggression was rewarded and expected. I think his parents are absolutely reprehensible. That is my opinion, Lawrence.
6: I think I agree with you, Nils. I think they're reprehensible, and they're especially so because now they're questioning, well, did he get a fair jury? Well, he had a jury that was made up of both men and women, people of color and white people. And he was convicted in a way where it would have been difficult to imagine a jury saying, so you stuck the knife in the young man, Austin Metcalf. You did it with no provocation that would have justified use of deadly force against somebody who at most shoved you, pushed you a little bit. And so if there was no justification and there was no doubt of who stuck the knife in whom, and it wasn't that this happened in the dead of night with no witnesses. It was in broad daylight with plenty of witnesses. So how in the world did they expect that he would have been cleared from a murder conviction in a case like this?
18: Well, it's incredible arrogance, Lars. Apparently his family believed, and this lawyer believed, with this cockamamie story about Austin Metcalf falling on the knife, potentially, that sort of thing, that they would actually create enough reasonable doubt to sway one or two jurors, if not all of them, like as if they were a Los Angeles jury, perhaps. But I think justice has been served. I might have given him a few less years with the proviso that if he doesn't behave well in prison, I can double it up for him. Start him out at 20 years. And if he learns something from some penal servitude, that sort of thing, maybe parole after 15, 20 years. But if he's just going to be aggressive, like his family is aggressive and looking for a reward for bad behavior, let him ride the lightning.
6: And by the way, Nils, as I understand, the family raised a lot of money. I don't know if it was a GoFundMe or one of those mechanisms, but they got a lot of money. They made money on this, even though a family member
18: $600,000 plus
6: that they spent mostly on luxuries, didn't they?
18: They spent it on luxury cars and some expensive rental or something like that. I don't think they hired a competent lawyer. A competent lawyer would have told them, plead this thing out. You don't take this to trial.
6: No, because you know, in that case, if you've got a really, really bad case, you might be able to get a prosecutor to say, I will offer a plea deal, but you're going to have to plea to the crime you committed, and you're going to have to take some substantial time in prison. Otherwise, the prosecutor has, you know, no incentive to give you a plea deal. And you're right. You had the same thought I did. I was telling my producer, Joel Maha, I said, Joel, for $600,000, you could have hired a really great attorney. You could have hired extra legal investigators who might have looked into all kinds of things. It might not still have cleared you, but you could have done that. But that competent attorney would have said, cut a deal with the prosecutor, plead guilty, be remorseful, tell the judge that you understand wrong, and that you're going to go to prison and try to be a solid citizen. And maybe you get a decade or so less than you would have received under this sentence of 35 years. As it is, he can, even if he does nothing else, he can walk out when he's still about 55 years old, can he?
18: That is correct. That is correct. But his family doesn't appear to be the kind of people who take responsibility for anything, Lars. So he will be in prison, and his family and those capering outside the courthouse will make as if Carmelo Anthony is the victim here.
6: Well, and consider this. Have you seen the comments of, is it Jasmine Crockett, the member of Congress?
18: Oh, who's, she's ridiculous. Who's,

0: Jason in Idaho. Jason, thanks for listening on KIDO. Time is short. What's on your mind?
1: Well, I didn't hear all of your Social Security spew, but I wanted to be sure that what was covered, that the 12.4%, you know, we pay about 6%, our employer pays about 6%, but that's only up to around $170,000.
0: $185,000, I think, is the top end, but
1: Okay, $185,000.
0: Yep.
1: So the, well, I'm going to call them ultra-rich. The ultra-rich only pay that 12.4% total on their first $185,000.
0: And they only get a benefit that is commensurate with that. Because one of the things people miss when they say, well, what if you make $5 million a year and you don't pay on most of it, you only pay on the first $175,000 or $185,000. The maximum check is somewhere around $4,000 or $5,000. So in other words, if you want to say, we want to tax every dime of somebody's income up to, say, $2 million or $5 million, or take the cap off altogether, would you also then give them a Social Security check based on that greater contribution?
1: No, it would still cap at the same amount.
0: Oh, hold on a second. Hold on, Jason. Jason, if you have a 401k.
1: The poor people in the country get a bigger percentage of what they made.
0: Oh, so in other words, Social Security is not a pension. It's a welfare program. Is that what you're telling me?
1: I think that that's fair. Shouldn't our taxes be progressive and not regressive?
0: Well, I would say progressive would say, if I'm going to pay more, I should get more. If you and I were both 21 years old and you said, I'm going to put 10 bucks a paycheck into my 401k, and I said, I'm going to put in $75 a paycheck. If we both do that for the next 40 years, who's going to have the bigger 401k?
1: My point is, Lars, that
0: you're going to ignore me and not answer the question. The answer is, if you're going to make a bigger contribution to your 401k, you deserve the fatter retirement. If I'm going to make a smaller one, then I deserve the shorter end of that equation. You want it to be different. You want it to be a welfare program.
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11: The global soccer tournament is taking place in North America for the first time since 1994. The opening game is in Mexico City, with Mexico taking on South Africa, before the U.S. team kicks off on Friday for their opener against Paraguay in Los Angeles.

0: The tournament features 48 countries from around the world. It will be held in 16 cities across North America, with 11 of them in the U.S., 3 in Mexico, and 2 in Canada. The final will be held in New York at MetLife Stadium on July 19th. I'm Tammy Trujillo.
1: Border traffic is on the rise, with Mexico hosting 13 World Cup matches, the first one today. More from Bree Tennis.
2: Customs and Border Protection says soccer fans are crossing the border in record numbers for World Cup games in Mexico. The cross-border express connects San Diego to the Tijuana airport. They're reporting a surge in passengers over the past week. Officials say they're expecting over 690,000 travelers to head across the border during the World Cup events. And they say they've made getting back into the U.S. quicker with enhanced passenger processing. I'm Bree Tennis.
1: The U.S. is launching another round of strikes on Iran. Several attacks were reported across a number of Iranian cities into Thursday morning. Iran has fired back with attacks on Bahrain, Kuwait, and Jordan. More police officers are being deployed to the streets of Belfast in Northern Ireland after a second night of protest following a knife attack involving a Sudanese refugee. More from Mark Mayfield.
3: Residents say they're shocked by the events.
4: Just violence upon violence.
5: Like, my neighbor's house was set on fire.
3: While the family of the stabbing victim appealed for calm, anti-immigration protesters lit cars and homes on fire, attacking officers with bottles and rocks. Police used water cannons Wednesday night to disperse many of the protesters. The victim lost an eye and suffered other serious wounds in the stabbing.
1: I'm Michael Kastner.
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1: President Trump is downplaying the latest inflation report.
7: I love the inflation. You know why? Because as soon as this war is over, you know, I can say it now, something you didn't know. Do you know we've been taking out millions of barrels of oil? Nobody knows it. You know who doesn't know about it? Iran, until right now.
1: Speaking from the Oval Office, he says he's not concerned when asked about Thursday's consumer price index that showed May saw the biggest increase in 3 years. The president added the numbers were great. He said inflation will come down like a rock once the war with Iran is over. Trump also pointed to the stock market and oil prices as signs the economy is doing well. The president has signed a bill to fund immigration enforcement. Speaking from the Oval Office, the president said it will give ICE and Border Patrol the resources they need to keep America safe.
7: For more than 100 days, congressional Democrats tried to block all funding for the Department of Homeland Security in a reprehensible attempt to throw open the borders of the United States of America.
1: The president was referring to Democrats. The measure was approved in a House vote Tuesday. The measure funds ICE and Border Patrol through the end of Trump's term. The FBI is joining the investigation after a cross was spotted burning in broad daylight in Grant Park in downtown Chicago. The incident happened Tuesday afternoon at the park where Barack Obama famously gave his acceptance speech upon being elected the nation's first black president. New York-based Kalshi is planning to require users in certain markets to share information about their employers. More from Liz Warner.
8: The prediction market announced it's created a system to score markets based on the risk of insider trading, and those with certain scores will require employment verification. This comes as prediction markets like Kalshi and Polymarket are seeking to crack down on insider trading.
1: I'm Michael Kastner.
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21: Hey, welcome back to the Lars Larson Show. In a moment, I want to dig into the details of this one. 160 House Democrats on Capitol Hill voted against deporting illegal aliens caught driving drunk. Well, now one has allegedly killed an Idaho father of three. I'll get into that in a moment. First, if you want to join the best conversation in talk journalism, it's here every day at 866-HEY-LARS. That's 866-439-5277. 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And I want to go first to a naysayer, and that's Hadassah. Hadassah, welcome to the program. We love naysayers on this program. I take it you were inspired to call by our ex-poll question about whether or not gentle parenting is creating little childhood monsters. What do you and I disagree about that makes you a naysayer?
22: Well, first off, I am a Rush baby. I've been listening to you for over probably 25 years, and I usually am not a naysayer.
21: Okay.
22: But today, you were talking about the kids throwing fits in the stores, and I was one of those moms. My first daughter just turned 18, and she's graduated, but I've homeschooled my kids.
21: Yeah.
22: And my kids were the ones that she had a ton of sensory issues, and so she really struggled when she went out in public. And she would be throwing the fit. So I understand what you're saying. I think there's some kids that it's not really a matter of gentle parenting. It's the child itself has some issues. But I would agree with you that our allowing gentle parenting and not having consequences for our children is we're seeing the results of this with out-of-control kids. We're seeing the rioting, the crime. So in that part, I'm not a naysayer, but I just wanted to give you a little pushback in that not all the kids that you see in the stores are because of gentle parenting. There can be some issues. And my child, thankfully, has grown out of that, and she's going to be she graduated. She will be a productive citizen.
21: So but, tell me this just, though, when you say she has, you know, sensory issues, I understand that, but do you also have to make your children understand that when you're in public, you behave differently? And this even applies to adults. I know adults who can't say five words without dropping an F-bomb. They use F-bombs like a punctuation point in sentences, and yet they do understand that in certain circumstances, you don't say a single swear word. Maybe it's who you're in front of. Maybe it's whether or not it's, you know, they're women. Maybe it's an older person and you don't swear around grandma. But we all understand there are sets of rules, some of them unspoken and unwritten, about how you behave in public. And you might say, well, usually I behave any way I like in public. Well, I don't know anybody who actually does that. They behave one way in front of their, say, close friends, and may behave an entirely different way in mixed company or around older people or in a professional environment around work. or if you're in a public place where you don't know anybody who's around you, you behave differently. Is it possible to help even those kids with sensory issues understand there are things you don't do when you're in public?
22: Yes, I agree with you. There were, for her, it was the, when we did go out in public, it was the sounds and everything would trigger and we would have meltdowns. But I would take my child out and we would go deal with it and we would go home. And thankfully she grew out of a lot of that because I think a lot of it also is the public school settings is we're not training our children in just the public school settings to behave properly in public. We are allowing them to swear and to do whatever they want. There's no consequences for anything. And
21: should we change that and say, you know, and remind people there's a proper way to behave? I mean, I remember sitting at an airport once and I was waiting for a flight and I was by myself. I was traveling alone back from D.C. and there were three young ladies sitting at a table next to me in a little coffee area inside the airport. And they were all speaking in Spanish. And then at one point, one of them dropped a couple of pretty potent swear words. And I kind of looked up and they all looked at me and kind of giggled like, oh, that, you know, we forgot. And it sounded like they didn't normally, you know, use swear words, but they did in that case, even though most of their, you know, most of what they were saying was in Spanish. So I didn't have any idea what they were talking about. I just know they used a few swear words at that point. And even they realized, you don't do that in public. How do we, right. Because my concern too is not just those of us who have to interact with these kids out in a public place, but when they go to school. Do they understand that when you're around adults that you have to behave in a different way? Because we hear about endless problems that teachers run into in classrooms where we have kids that are kind of out of control and their parents seem to care more about their kid's right to be out of control than they do about whether or not their kid was misbehaving in a place where it affects all the other kids in the classroom.
22: I agree. I agree that is absolutely horrible. My husband is actually a school teacher, and he has to deal with this. And he can't do anything to these kids. And if he has any consequences for them, he would get fired. And it's the same thing. Like if I went up to somebody in the grocery store, and their kids were out of control, I would be called a Karen. I think a lot of it is like today's society is. I just don't understand. I don't know what to do. Honestly, I'm frustrated with society. I just was calling because I was like, there are a few kids that are not always a bad kid, but
21: yeah. No, I take your point very well. And I don't think your husband should have to deal with it. Frankly, my proposal,
22: I don't think so either.
21: My proposal for the schools, Hadassah, I've said what we ought to do is take every school, no matter how it's laid out, and say this end of the school is the success wing and that end of the school is the warehouse wing. Do you want your kid in the success wing? Every parent's going to say yes. Then they say, then you tell your children they will behave in a proper way at school. Well, what if they don't? Well, then we put them in the warehouse wing and they can earn their way back to the success wing. But we're just going to warehouse them for 12 years. We'll hand you a participation trophy in the form of a diploma. It won't mean anything. But down the other wing, they're the ones who are actually going to get a real education. But they have to behave. And if they don't, there will be consequences. And if parents can't teach that, too bad. Hadassah, great naysayer. Thanks so much. I appreciate the call. By the way, I've got a question for you. What would happen if you got sick while you're traveling this summer? 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
11: 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He actually will read it. 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
0: Welcome back to the Your Calls. We'll do that in a moment. I want to talk first to the managing editor for Willamette Week, and that's Aaron Mesh. Aaron, welcome back to the program.
12: Good to be here.
13: Hey, before we get to gentle parenting, I want to ask you about something, because you sent me a note, and you were right to do so. Hey, don't forget who broke most of the big stories about Home Forward, the agency that is a government agency with a not-so-government-sounding name, Home Forward, that allegedly manages or mismanages 7,000 housing units, 1,000 of which are vacant in what, you know, the mayor and others have called a housing emergency, but we've got vacant housing because it's run by the government. I got a rather interesting message from Home Forward today, an agency that has never bothered to talk to me before, because they were upset that I'd done a commentary in which I quoted the mayor's memo that he sent out suggests an agency, a housing agency, was headed for bankruptcy. There is. It's called IHI. But Home Forward is not technically heading to bankruptcy, although generically they're $35 million in the hole, and they're running a gigantic deficit right now because they can't manage to collect the rents, and they managed to really seriously mismanage those 7,000 properties. I wanted to know, had you heard from Home Forward as well? Because they just turned me down for an interview. I said, if you want to talk to me and make sure everybody knows that you're not headed to bankruptcy, come on the show and we'll talk about the $35 million red ink that you've got. And they just wrote back and said, I think we'll pass on that. Literally, it said, I think we'll pass on that right now.
12: Well, I have not asked them forward to do an interview today, but I can repeat, and thank you for the kind words about Sophie's reporting. I'm always happy to talk about that. And I'll remind your listeners that sometime around February, I believe, Sophie wrote a story that said, I don't think this has changed, by the way. Her story said that an increasing number of Home Forward's buildings, the properties that it owns, are moving toward the red or already in the red in terms of their debt service ratio. So whenever you build affordable housing, you take out loans. And when you take out loans, the bank expects a certain amount of that loan to be paid in debt service every single year. And in many cases, Home Forward is borrowing from the revenues of some buildings to pay off the debt service on others, which again can be traced to the slowness in which it's filling those units, the conditions inside those units that make them less attractive to people who, in fact, can sometimes afford to actually simply buy market rate units. I'm hearing increasingly from people who say that they are buying market rate units rather than going to Home Forward because even though not buying, renting market rate units, because those rents have remained low enough that even at 60 MFI, they can afford those units, and they would rather not live next to people who are engaging in open drug use.
13: Yeah, drug dealing, human trafficking, prostitution, gangbanging activity, and all the rest. I just thought I'd let you know about that because apparently they're concerned about their reputation. Not concerned enough to actually answer a few questions and explain how they're going to climb out of a $35 million hole, but concerned about their reputation anyway.
12: I'm not sure. In fairness to them, they have more time to think about that now that they're not in Hawaii.
13: Yeah, they do, because they got rid of Ivory Matthews, clearly the DEI hire that ended up taking over a third of $1 million in salary, got all kinds of benefits, and then spent $100,000 on junkets over 3 years. I want to ask you about the other story that you featured this week, and that is so-called gentle parenting. I may have misdescribed it earlier this hour, so I want to make sure that my audience hears, what the heck is gentle parenting?
12: Well, as far as I understand it, and I believe I emailed you last night saying that I will confess that I am no expert on this topic. I do not myself have children, and I'm going to offer any advice on the air about how you should raise yours. I will say, however, that gentle parenting, as I understand it, is the style of parenting that essentially seeks to get the kids sign-off or active involvement in decision-making. So if, like, the kid's having a tantrum in Fred Meyer, you get down on the kid's level, hunch down, talk to the kid as if he or she were an equal. You've seen this out in the world. You may not have known it was called gentle parenting, but you see it on the playground.
13: I've seen it too many
12: parents
13: times.
12: Who are essentially treating the children as consenting adults that need to have these conversations and get their buy-in or their sign-off on whatever decision is being made. The reason we're writing about it, I mean, we're writing about it because it's darned interesting, and there's increasingly a backlash with among parents toward this style of parenting, which is, frankly, for other kids and parents, no fun to be around. But
13: how do you deal with that then when you've got parents who say, I'm going to find out how my kid feels. And if he's feeling like he needs to throw a tantrum, I'm going to tolerate that. That kind of parenting is not parenting at all, in my view.
12: Well, I think here's what's really interesting and why I take an interest in this story, given that, like, I actually, like, mostly don't care what people do with their kids. They're not mine, so whatever. But it gets interesting when those kids show up in the classroom. And those kids show up in the classroom and they are talking back to adults as if they were on the same level as their teachers. They are not listening when adults speak. We are seeing an increased number of behavioral problems in Portland public schools and in schools across the country. Those behavioral problems can be traced to a number of factors, many of which have gotten a lot of press, which include the pandemic and a variety of ways and the internet and social media and phones and the ways that, like, the new tech and social climate has screwed up kids. But one area that hasn't gotten as much focus is that certain parenting styles that are in vogue and that are extremely popular online and are said to be the only way that you can, like, really have a humane parenting style, in fact, make the kids into what our headline says, little monsters.
13: Yeah, and it sounds like it's lazy parenting to me. It's parents who don't want to put in the effort to understand this is a child, you're an adult, the child needs to be told how to behave, and when the child gets out of line, then you need to correct that. Instead, it's, no, I've got to talk my child into being reasonable. Well, I think part of being a kid is your kids are unreasonable some of the time, and that gets corrected, shouldn't it?
12: That's certainly true. The only place I would push back on you is it doesn't actually sound lazy to me, because it sounds like an incredible amount of effort to reason with a unreasonable little person. I think there's almost just as much effort put into, like, trying to explain something to a kid as there would be in just saying, those are the rules, deal with it. In fact, it seems like it's more work.
13: It does sound like it's more work. You can read the story at WWeek.com. The managing editor, Aaron Mesh from Willamette Week. 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
7: 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Woman 1, "What is it, 47 degrees? 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Woman 2, "That would be sad." 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
1: Welcome back to the Lars Larson Show. It's a pleasure to be with you. A flesh-eating parasite that has not been seen in American cattle since the 1960s has now been confirmed in Texas. I believe it's also in New Mexico as well. Is the government moving quickly enough to deal with that? I wanted to talk to Dr. Stephen Quay, who is a physician scientist and the founder of Atossa Therapeutics, Inc., author of the new book called The Code as Witness. Dr. Quay, good to have you back.
12: It's good to be back, Lars.
1: Tell me what we know about the New World screwworm and why are we seeing it in America now?
12: Yeah, it's a nasty little worm there. So, as you indicated, I think it's in either three or four locations in Texas and one location in New Mexico. It is in cattle and not people. And you're correct to say it was one of the most successful public health eradications in the 50s and 60s that we've ever seen. And I can explain why it was driven out of America and a little bit why it's reappeared. But it's here, and the USDA, and the government is on it, but there's more nuance.
1: I'd be glad to have you explain that. And also, Doctor, if we were capable of getting rid of it half a century ago or better, then are we going to be capable of doing the same things that were done in the 60s to get rid of it this time? Or I always worry that, new rules and new procedures might actually get in the way of doing what's necessary. Is that the case here?
12: No, it's not. We're going to repeat exactly what was successful in the past, and it will work exactly the same way now. In the 50s and 60s, we discovered that it starts as a fly, a male fly and a female fly, the female gets pregnant, then it lays eggs in wounds, and then the eggs hatch, and then the worms, the larvae, eat flesh, and then they become flies again, and the cycle continues. Most flies, most larvae like this are sort of helpful because they eat dead carrion, the roadside roadkill and that sort of thing. This is one of the very rare ones that only eats living flesh. So what they discovered in the 1960s was the females only reproduce once, and so they came up with a very clever idea of using a radiation source to sterilize millions and millions of male flies,
1: yep,
12: releasing them in an area, and then let them compete with the males that are fertile. And if you outcompete, then you eventually can eliminate them because the females only mate once, and then they don't hatch eggs, and then it moves up. So they moved it from Southern America through Mexico, down through Central America, through Panama, and they basically eliminated in Central and North America the Darien Gap, which is this region between Panama and Colombia. No roads, very little traffic, animals don't go from South America, Central America, across the Darien Gap. So we kept it in South America, where it's been present since the 60s. It hasn't been seen in the U.S. since the 60s. And what happened is it since 2023, and sort of everything went sideways during COVID, the programs went sideways as well. I'm sorry. So what's been going on since the 60s is every week, and we didn't know this, every week 100 million sterile males are created in a factory in Panama, and then they're released wherever they think it's appropriate based on, epidemiology and that sort of thing.
1: Right.
12: And so during the COVID, when everything kind of went sideways, that sort of stopped happening, and it's gradually moved up. So it was in Mexico last year. Now we've got four cases in the U.S. So we're going to just repeat the process and push it back out again. But those aspects of it that have me a little bit worried, but I want to be cautious, but I'm watching it pretty carefully.
1: Well, Doctor, what are the other things that have you worried?
12: So you've got a border between America and Mexico, and you've got four cases north of the border, And in Mexico, you have 185,000 cattle and 2,100 people who have been infested with this particular larvae. So that's that's a very high gradient of numbers that needs to be worked on very carefully. So I think that's the gradient that people get worried about when you say, well, you know, it's just the Rio Grande River basically for most of it that's separating us from this very high population now in Mexico. So we do have our hands full, but we'll do exactly what we did before, my belief.
9: Well, Dr. Quay, a couple of things. Number one, when you mentioned the Darien Gap, you know the reason that we were talking about the Darien Gap so very much for the last 3 years or 4 years is because we had a gigantic flood of people coming up through the Darien Gap that ordinarily would not be traveling overland that way to walk all the way from, you know, from Central and South America all the way through Mexico to the United States. And then we had the period of time during President Biden in which he was allowing a flood of people to come in. Did that have anything to do with the fact that the New World screwworm is now making its way across our border?
12: You know, I don't know, but you've set that up so nicely with explaining what was going on that it's a reasonable hypothesis that as the people crossed, they may have brought cattle with them, which then were infected. I think that's
9: if they didn't bring cattle with them, Dr. Quay, is it possible they were bringing the New World screwworm because it was already infecting people and those people were coming into our country?
12: Yeah, anything is possible, Lars. Okay. The infections are pretty obvious. You know, it's an infection that won't heal, and you have these little larvae in them. So they get people's attention pretty quickly. So if you have any access to health care, the people are usually, taken care of. It's when it's in large cattle, where you have to decide what are you going to do, call the herd or something else. But
9: And once it gets in people, is there any effective way to treat it in people?
12: Oh yeah, absolutely. Yeah, no, it's a worm. It's a larvae. So you can take some medicines, and then you do wound cleaning. You do wound healing and cleaning. The eggs are very, very tiny, kind of hard to see, but the larvae are macroscopic. You can see them, feel them.
9: And by the way, it's a parasite. Does ivermectin work on it?
12: No.
9: No, that's not one of the things that ivermectin treats. No.
12: I don't know. I don't know. And I'm not, I'm very cautious about what ivermectin can and can't do, but I haven't studied it at all. So I certainly would not try it without, I would just go to a doctor if you.
9: Yeah, no, I'm not suggesting people self-treat. I'm just curious about our whole society's attitude toward that altogether. That's Dr. Stephen Quay. He is the founder of Atossa Therapeutics and author of The Code as Witness. By the way, a lot of you probably think that waking up in the middle of the night is just part of regular life. But doctors now say those nighttime wake-ups in the middle of the night, they could be affecting your long-term health. 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
18: Welcome back to the Lars Larson Show. It's a pleasure to be with you. 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
23: Always to be with you, Lars. Thank you.
18: In case you didn't know and didn't recognize the name, Leland Vitter is the host of On Balance and chief Washington anchor at News Nation, although we've been able to visit with some of your colleagues on occasion, and that's always fun as well. I want to ask you about Iran's missile attack on U.S. bases. Is this just an act of desperation by an Iran that is rapidly reaching the end of its financial and other fuse, or are we going to see Iran just to continue, and we're going to end up in a war that goes on for a lot longer than what President Trump ever thought it was going to?
23: Well, let me put it to you this way. The latest round tells you both that President Trump is doing something right, which is isolating Iran and treating like the pariah they are.
18: Yep.
23: And it is also an indictment of his policies, which is we're 9 weeks into a two-week ceasefire with a much weaker country that has continued to embarrass him and provoke him. And we've written a lot about this in War Notes, which is our online newsletter for free at warnotes.com to subscribe. It's where Lars gets all of his show prep.
18: That's true.
23: And so you can, so you can know what Lars is going to say ahead of time. But anyway, the whole idea here is that Trump's options keep getting worse, right? Nine weeks ago, his options were bad. The uprising hadn't happened. We were bombing things, and it was either start bombing energy facilities and power plants and go after the regime itself, or try peace talks. Those were bad options, especially because inflation was out of control. It was, it was rising, blah, blah, blah, blah. And now he has even worse options because we're 9 weeks closer to the midterms, and we've dunced around with the Ayatollah for 9 weeks doing this kabuki dance when we could have been bombing them to oblivion. Never mind the fact that during the beginning of the war, we allowed Iran to keep selling oil, which was one of the more quixotic decisions that had ever been made. So again, right now, Trump has bad options. The job of the president is to keep to figure out the least bad option.
18: So what is the least bad option? Is it to double down and say, okay, fine, we're going to hit, and I've been told that they know that when Trump's talked about hitting power plants and bridges and things like that, there are certain pieces of infrastructure that apparently almost exclusively serve the IRGC. And then there are other pieces of infrastructure that supply civilian needs, the cities in Iran. If he just goes after the IRGC, is there a way to have a decisive blow against the organization IRGC, which appears to be the real government of Iran?
23: There is a way to have decisive blows. Now, whether or not those blows force them to give up, it's very difficult to make people give up when they don't care about dying. And that's sort of what the Islamic Revolutionary Guard's whole shtick is, for lack of a better term. So that is the conundrum, if you will, that they face right now. And I think what you're watching in real time is President Trump trying to figure out the least bad option. And to be fair, both the Mossad and the CIA said there was going to be this big uprising, and there wasn't. So he's right to say, you're telling me this is decisive to go hit these power plants. What if it's not? That is quite, I think, telling.
18: Well, so because in this latest go-round, where we had one helicopter downed by apparently a drone, and the two aviators managed to get out alive, and they were rescued by a drone of our own, a drone boat. And then the U.S. hit back, because Iran had hit some targets. They attacked U.S. bases in Bahrain, Kuwait, and Jordan with drones and missiles, and apparently no casualties, which is at least no deaths. I don't know if there are injuries, but at this point, it sounds like very little effect on our side. And then the U.S. hit back, and they say they hit Iranian air defenses, ground control stations, and surveillance radar, hitting about 20 Iranian targets. That sounds like a pretty good result, because the Iranians only have so many of those assets, and I assume we're doing everything we can to keep them from being resupplied and of them being able to re-equip and re-up those sites. And as they lose more of those assets, it becomes harder and harder for the IRGC to strike out, or does it?
23: Well, I asked the question last night, why does Iran still have radar sites left?
18: Yeah.
23: And the answer is because for the past 9 weeks, they've been rebuilding them while we were in this ceasefire. So, yeah. Again, it makes it a very difficult proposition to understand why we continue to take the Iranians at their good words rather than demand good actions.
18: Is it because Trump wants to be able to say to the world and to our country, look, I'm giving them every opportunity to sit down and actually work out a deal. And if they refuse enough of it, then we're going to hit them and hit them hard. But I don't know if that's within the range of options either. And I want to ask you something else. Let me start with this. Trump could not have said, I really want to have an extended battle with Iran during an election year. If people are, you know, people assume that Donald Trump is only concerned about what ends well for Donald Trump. Having this kind of action during the middle of an election year cannot have been Donald Trump's, first choice. If we assume that he wanted to have a good result out of the November.

0: drew support for it because the Turks got annoyed since Trump was arming the Kurds in northern Iraq, which are the longest standing American allies in the Middle East, or I should say the best allies, save the Israelis in the Middle East.
1: Unfortunately, I'm up against the clock. Leland Vittert with us from News Nation. Leland, thanks so much for the time. By the way, think about this. You're at work, your phone rings. 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
3: U.S. is carrying out a second day of airstrikes on Iran after President Trump warned that Iran would be attacked until it agreed to make a deal. More from Mark Mayfield.
4: Several attacks were reported across a number of Iranian cities into Thursday morning. Iran has said the Strait of Hormuz, a vital shipping waterway, will remain closed. President Trump disputed that assessment, saying the U.S. military has been conducting a secret mission to get oil tankers past Iranian forces. U.S. Central Command said these strikes are in response to Iran's unwarranted and continued aggression. Iran has fired back with attacks on Bahrain, Kuwait, and Jordan. I'm Mark Mayfield.
3: And the president says the U.S. has secretly brought millions of barrels of oil through the Strait of Hormuz and that Iran was unaware of the effort, in his words, until right now, when he told reporters in the Oval Office yesterday. More from Simon Marks.
5: The Pentagon says, well, actually, that was simply a reference to a

0: previously announced effort by the United States to guide shipping through the Strait of Hormuz. And if you break the president's numbers down, you know, it's about three tankers getting through the Strait of Hormuz every 24 hours.
1: The New York Knicks are now one win away from an NBA championship after a historic comeback last night against the Spurs.
2: Let's go, Knicks! Let's go, Knicks!
3: We're losing, we're losing, we're losing! Guess what? We came back! New York in five!
1: Knicks fans are fired up after seeing their team come from 29 points down to beat San Antonio 107-106 in Game 4 of the Finals to take a 3-1 lead. The Knicks could win their first NBA title in more than a century with a victory on Saturday. And the 2026 FIFA World Cup kicks off today. The action begins with Mexico taking South Africa on in Mexico City. The U.S. will begin group play against Paraguay on Friday at SoFi Stadium. I'm Michael Kastner.
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0: 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It's Brian Kilmeade.
1: Hi, everyone. So glad you're there. It's the Brian Kilmeade Show coming your way. Ian O'Connor standing by, columnist at The Athletic, six-time New York Times bestseller. We'll break down what's happening with the World Cup. Of course, it's going to be eight games here, but it's going to be 104 around North America. You got Mexico. Most of the games are here, and then you got Canada, too. The teams have basically arrived. Former Vice President Mike Pence will also be here. He'll be here via Zoom. He's got a brand new book out called What Conservatives Believe. And he also believes the president's not a traditional conservative. And I think we all agree with that. Before I get to Ian, let's get to the big three.
2: Number three.
3: See the way those Knicks fans acted yesterday, last night after the loss. Riots at Bryant Park. Beating up Spurs fans, beating up each other. Oh, it broke my heart.
1: Dave Portnoy of Barstool. New York fans, not the team, are embarrassing the city with their violent behavior outside the arena, attacking cops and Spurs fans, literally beating them up because they're wearing a jersey. That's not sports. That's not passion. That is criminal. They better straighten their act out, and we'll continue to preview game four. And this is the pivotal game of the series, no doubt.
2: Number two.
4: It's why we won last night with a huge margin. And we're just going to continue to do that. I'm going to continue to go out all over the state of Maine. I've held 83 town halls in the past 8 months. Susan Collins hasn't held one since I was in eighth grade.
1: Oh, wow. Yeah, that's why I like Graham Plattner. He's just, there's nothing in his background that really I'd be averse to. Primary results from Tuesday. Yeah, we have it. No surprise. He won. In California, we are finally getting them in. The mayor's race and the governor's race has been determined. We'll try to explain it.
2: Number one.
5: I just spoke with President Trump, and following the U.S. strikes against Iran overnight and the Iranian missile attacks against U.S. forces in Bahrain, Kuwait, and Jordan, the president tells Fox News he may keep going and that he is getting closer to the targeting of Iranian power plants and bridges.
1: That is where we're at, and we're exchanging blows. This is as close as we've got to full-blown war since the war went on pause. And that was Trey Yanks reporting on Fox and Friends with us this morning. And we'll just update you real quick on that. We had an Apache helicopter that was tracked down by a drone. Thankfully, it didn't explode. The chopper did go down. Both pilots survived. Next, we answered by going after them in four separate waves, all of which were successful. There were 21 straight hits. They, in turn, hit four of our bases, one in Bahrain, one in Kuwait. They took a shot at us over in Jordan. It looks like they had a hit on our fifth fleet over in Bahrain, but nothing serious. And the president says, okay, I've had enough. I might be ratcheting this up to go back to war. And just to update you, we did get a bad inflation number at 4.2%, and the markets responded by being down 467 points. We're still over 50,000. Now let's talk about the fun stuff. Ian O'Connor joins us now. Ian, your thoughts about game four and what we learned about the Spurs and Knicks.
6: What we learned about the
1: game
6: Spurs,
1: three,
6: Brian.
1: I should say. My apologies.
6: Yeah, no problem, Brian. Game three told you that the Knicks are not playing the Atlanta Hawks, Philadelphia 76ers, or Cleveland Cavaliers anymore. This is a different animal. The Spurs, they are a 62-win team, a franchise, of course, with five NBA championships, the first one at the expense of the Knicks, the last time the Knicks were in the finals in 99. And when you have a 7'4", 7'5", megastar in Wembanyama, along with a lot of other good players. This Spurs team is a very serious threat that has to be dealt with for the Knicks to win their first championship in 53 years.
1: Here's how the last moment sounded. Cut as I met, the Knicks tried to get within two and weren't able to. Cut 45.
7: Come on, y'all. Really? It's not
1: necessary. I'm sorry. Cut 46.
8: Stephon Castle. Huge free throw here. Oh, so clutch for Castle. The Knicks will use their final timeout. That makes it a four-point game. Brunson's look like they're going to lob it. Nope, Ananobi. Corner three, fires away. Shot's no good. And the Spurs win. What a response from San Antonio. They do it again. An inspiring road win. And they are right back in the series. The Knicks lead cut 2-1.
1: There were so many challenges at the end. I think the Spurs, every time the Knicks went on a mini run, they would immediately call a timeout. They wanted to stop the long runs the Knicks had gotten throughout the playoffs.
6: Yeah, I remember at the beginning of the Cleveland series, the Eastern Conference Finals, the Cavaliers head coach, Kenny Atkinson, said, we have to halt the Knicks' momentum. And so the Knicks have been like a freight train through these playoffs, of course, the 13 straight victories. And I think it took the Spurs three games to halt their momentum and just make it a series now and put some series pressure on the Knicks tonight in the Garden. Knicks lose this game, and all of a sudden the Spurs are back in control of the series because it's a best of three at that point with the series at 2-2, and the Spurs would have two of the games at home. So this is a very, very critical game. I think the Knicks, in my mind, win this game and still hold on to control of this series. But the Spurs have some confidence now, so they're an even more dangerous opponent.
1: So just on the game itself, before we get into some of the violence surrounding it, Victor Wembanyama really took a shot at Jalen Brunson. And he seems to have gotten away with it. They reviewed it and said it wasn't going to be upgraded at all. Here he is saying about the difference in this game. Cut 47.
9: What was better tonight about the late game execution?
10: Less mistakes, more control.
9: You said that game two was going to fuel you. How did it fuel you tonight?
10: I mean, in the way we see it, it's the little things. We were more serious, you know, with less mistakes, less turnovers. It's a whole.
1: Think he was better?
6: He was better. He didn't throw the ball away in the end like he did in San Antonio, which was really a not unforgivable mistake for a young player, but one that ultimately could end up costing them this series. That game was there to be won by the Spurs. But yes, he was better, and obviously better at the rim, the lob dunks. Those are things that they need from him to win this championship. And yeah, Wemby is, we've never seen anything like him, Brian. Obviously, you and I have seen a lot of great big men over the years in the NBA, but somebody with his kind of skill to be able to make a three-point shot from Steph Curry range, to do what he can do inside. And what I didn't know about him was he has that killer mentality. And of course, I mean that in a positive way. I had not seen enough of him to either know that one way or the other, but the hard shove of Brunson to the back of the head, that should have been upgraded to a flagrant one, in my opinion. Although I don't agree with Mike Brown, his attempt to blame the referees after game three. I think the Spurs outplayed the Knicks, won the game fairly and squarely, but that call in the first half should have been made. And I do think the league should have upgraded it to a flagrant one. The reason they didn't, in my opinion, is because it wasn't called a foul on the floor, one. And two, they don't want to put Wemby in a position where the next flagrant after that, he's suspended for a game. The league wants absolutely no part of that.
1: Well, I guess we'll see. What about Josh Hart and how he was knocked down by Cornette and the fact that they called a foul on Hart?
6: Hey, listen, you know, this is a become a physical series. And I think this Knicks team, Brian, is better than all the 90s teams I covered as a columnist for different outlets. However, those 90s teams were very physical. And I think that the Knicks need to bring that tonight. And the Spurs have brought it now, and they have a team that is not afraid of contact for sure. And I think the Knicks have shown they're not either. But I think somebody putting a body on Wemby tonight, not to hurt him or anything like that, but just to early in this game establish some toughness and physicality on the Knicks side of it, whether it's Josh Hart or it's coming from OG Anunoby, or somewhere else. Landry Shamet blasted Harrison Barnes in game one in a really nasty box out. I think that's the kind of play the fans, the city, and everyone else expect from the Knicks tonight, particularly early in the game.
1: So I don't know if you saw what happened, Ian, outside. You know, I went to a game, you worked it. So I went to the game just a fan. It took me 90 minutes, maybe more, to go two blocks. I've never seen such ridiculous security, four magnetometers, cops just standing there. Then on the way out was even worse. President was there, but they said they're going to mimic it again, torturing fans, having gone through that. But there were people there that weren't fans. They were there just to create havoc. And some of them were just beating up anybody with a Spurs jersey. Here's Carl Anthony Townsend with a message about to the fans about the fighting. Cup 43.
11: Carl, there's been some viral videos online with Spurs and Knicks fans getting into altercations in the streets. What is your message to NBA fans on being passionate about the NBA game, but also keeping respect for one another?
12: I mean, the game is built off respect and passion. You know, we want everyone to respect each other. We want everyone to enjoy basketball at its purest state. I mean, it's the NBA Finals. There's no better place to watch basketball. So, you know, leave the physicality to everyone on the court.
1: Your thoughts about what's going on?
6: Well, I was in San Antonio for the first two games, and I have to say the people there seemed very welcoming of all New Yorkers. They were Knicks fans wearing Knicks jerseys and hats everywhere. The Riverwalk, near the Alamo, you name it, Brian. And I don't know about you, but I did not hear or see any problems that were created by Spurs fans and the way they treated Knicks fans. And I think that New Yorkers should return the favor. I know we're talking about a very, very small percentage of Knicks fans who did some of these things, but you need to show common decency and respect. And attacking somebody for their fandom, a jersey they're wearing, is, I said, unforgivable before. That really is unforgivable.
1: What about the watch parties, Ian? Ian, the watch parties are getting out of control.
6: Yeah, and I think, I believe tonight there'll be a limited ticketed watch party, right? That's what the mayor wants. And the Garden, of course, was pushing back against the cancellation of the watch parties the way they were. But there is a fine line there, right? You want fans to really enjoy this, to savor possibly the first championship in more than half a century. But there needs to be some decency and some control there. And yeah, I think it had gone over the line. And certainly any attack on an individual wearing a Spurs jersey is just absolutely absurd and can't happen again. And so that needs to be policed.
1: What about the price of tickets? Nothing could be done about it. Are you amazed at how much people are paying?
6: Yeah, and to sit and imagine if you were a Knicks fan who paid, I don't know, $9,000 to sit up at the top of the building to watch them lose. I mean, that hurts.
1: And take you 2 hours to get in and out.
6: Yeah, exactly. You know, and I can, when the President of the United States is there, I can live with that. I'm not sure how other, of course, I'm working, so it's a little different. And I didn't pay to get in the building, so it is, that's a lot different. But I'm surprised they're doing that again tonight with the President not there. But apparently they are. And once you're in the building, listen, I think that certainly the Knicks just got outplayed. That's the reason they lost. And tonight, hopefully for Knicks fans, it's a different story.
1: Yeah, here's what the President going, President Love going. I'm not sure how his review was mixed. Charlamagne the God, everyone's blaming him that the Knicks lost. Here's what Charlamagne the God said, Code 41.
13: Donald Trump wasn't responsible for the loss of the game, but he was responsible for the loss of joy that the New York Knicks fans had been feeling. One of the greatest things about this whole playoff run, this finals run, is watching the joy that Knicks fans have. I've never seen anything like it in New York City, okay? Not for the Yankees, not for the Giants. There's nothing like when the Knicks are winning. And Donald Trump came here yesterday and sucked the joy out of the city.
1: I don't think so. That stadium was nuts, but you tell me, Ian.
6: Well, listen, I think his presence in the building certainly changed the dynamic early, but no, he had nothing to do with them losing the game. And I also think that if the Knicks won, nobody would be talking really about his presence or impact on the game, and the joy would have been there, but they lost. So there's no joy in losing. As I wrote today in The Athletic, losing sucks. And so that will never change.
1: That was a great phrase, by the way, Ian. That's why you get paid the money.
6: Right. I wrote, losing sucks. It always has, and it always will. So Candace Buckner wrote a column. She's an unbelievable columnist, and she wrote a column on that for The Athletic. I think it's a valid viewpoint. And but to me, being in the building, vibe was different early. But had they won the game, it wouldn't have made really any difference. And I think that it was interesting to be there with the President there. You knew, listen, 50% of the country's happy he's there, 50% is unhappy. The problem is, in a liberal crowd like the Manhattan crowd, like you have at Madison Square Garden, it's not going to be 50-50. So the reception he got, to me, was not surprising at all. Yankee Stadium, 9/11, I was at that game. That split was more like 50-50, but in the Garden, it was not. But I think he had to know that going in. And that's the response he received.
1: Yeah, I think it was mixed. It reminded me of Tyson. When Tyson walked in the ring or walked out of the locker room, it just was loud. I'm like, wait, is he popular? Are they cheering? I never really got a sense after his first few bouts. He was such a spectacle. Like, when they saw him, I felt like, I just got unbelievably loud. And for people to say he was booed loud in the Spurs, that's not possible. The Spurs were totally booed louder. And I thought the crowd was a real crowd. They weren't just rich people. They seemed to be traditional Knicks fans inside. Just as angry, and a lot of blue collar. I don't know if they got good season ticket deals. What do you think the World Cup's going to do? We're about to kick off on Thursday. The U.S. team opens up on Friday. What do you think this event's going to be like over the next few weeks?
6: I have no idea because I've never covered one, and certainly here in the United States. I think it'll be a great sporting event. I think the country will embrace it, particularly if the American team does well and advances and maybe can get to the what I would call the Elite Eight or quarterfinals. I think that's a big part of it. If that doesn't happen, maybe the enthusiasm for it is diminished a little bit. But yeah, I think it'll be a wonderful event. I'm scheduled to cover some matches. I don't know how many, but I think that's, in fact, I was supposed to go to Brazil, Morocco, but instead I'll be in San Antonio. I didn't realize the Knicks were going to be in the NBA finals for the first time in 27 years. So I think that my son is a huge Manchester City fan. I want to see Erling Haaland play live. I'm scheduled to do that. So really through him, I discovered found a greater passion for soccer years ago. Once he became a Man City fan and we watched them all the time. It was really his generation and your son's generation is the first, in my opinion, in this country to gather on the weekends to watch soccer. I had never seen that before in this country. So, I think it's going to be an epic event that Americans will embrace.
1: Non-soccer players are actually watching it. So, and Ian, we should, our sons were roommates in college and they're still in touch today. Ian, thanks so much. I look forward to seeing you either at MetLife or at Madison Square Garden. Good luck. Thanks so much, Ian.
6: Thanks for having me, Brian. Look forward to it.
1: Back in a moment.
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1: All right, welcome back, everybody. The President of the United States is talking about fixing the reflection pool, getting Washington, D.C. ready, getting it ready for 250. And it's really going to kick into gear in next week or two. They're going to have that huge, I guess, salute to America that's going to be opening up on the mall. And then they got the UFC fight on Sunday. That's going to be great. And there's going to be things to do all weekend, and hopefully people are going to D.C. I went to Boston over the weekend because we're doing this series on the oldest bars in America. And I went to two of them in Boston. I'll tell you, wherever you went, people were taking tours, whether it's the Boston Massacre or anything else. 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They said the numbers are really up. 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

0: his mouth to your ears. It's Brian Kilmeade.
1: Welcome back, everybody. The President of the United States signing a $70 billion funding bill for ICE and CBP. This is criminal. They had to wait this long. This should have been about 8 months ago. You know, they didn't like the crackdown on illegal immigrants in America. They didn't like Kristi Noem, and they decided we're going to fund the whole government. Do you realize they brought the budget through the normal budgetary process after the shutdown? They went through all 12 committees. They actually had a conference, and they passed it. Then they said, we're going to deny Border Patrol, and we're going to deny ICE any funding. So they passed it, left that out, and now they had to do a reconciliation bill to pass $70 billion on its own, which is going to fund it for the next 2 years. But should a Republican not win, ICE is in trouble and enforcement is going to be at risk. So that's what the president's signing right now. And they had to do it through reconciliation. You can do that because it's financially, because they're allowed to do it because it has to do with finance. Joining us now, former vice president, good friend of the show, Mike Pence. He has a brand new book out called What Conservatives Believe, Rediscovering the Conservative Conscience. Mr. Vice President, great to see you again.
2: Thank you, Brian. Thanks for having me on the Brian Kilmeade Show.
1: So one thing I have to say, out of everything you've seen, and you always see the budget impasses, you've been through shutdowns before. This is the craziest. And the inconvenience was unbelievable to the American people.
2: Well, it was characteristically generous on your part. It was incomprehensible. At a time that we have troops in harm's way, at a time that the president has rightly deployed the armed forces of the United States against the leading state sponsor of terror, that Democrats would actually hold up a bill funding Homeland Security. And I congratulate the president and the Congress for finding a way through the budget process to get it done today. It's signed. It's into law. But I expect the American people are going to remember this moment when election time comes around.
1: I hope so, because the president's numbers on immigration aren't as strong as they were when they was with you and then afterwards. And one of the reasons is people say they don't like the idea of the crackdown element of it. They want illegals out, but they don't necessarily like the optics of seeing the crackdown. Do you believe the administration was too aggressive in Minneapolis and some other places?
2: Well, look, we need to get dangerous criminal illegal aliens off the street. The men and women of Immigration and Customs Enforcement, ICE as it's known, are some of the most dedicated law enforcement officers in the country. But clearly there were issues. There was tragedy. Anytime you have a police involved shooting, it's tragic, deserves a thorough investigation. But I want to give Tom Homan all the credit in the world by stepping in, engaging local and state law enforcement, not just in Minnesota, but around the country. And I think the reason why you hear less consternation, apart from the radical left, about immigration enforcement is because there was a course correction along the way. I really do fully support the efforts of our Border Patrol securing the southern border and of ICE in making sure that our families and our communities are safe.
1: So in your book, what conservatives believe, immigration is something that conservatives have been rallied around to, you know, crack down on the border and make sure you're here legally. Is there any give there for people that have been here 20, 30 years? You know, famously, Ronald Reagan made a mistake. He created asylum for everybody here, and Democrats promised they'd enforce the border. They never enforced the border, and we regretted it. But where do you stand when people, farmers who are the base of your party in many cases, say, hey, I've had this family working for me forever. The paperwork's never been done right. Is there any pathway for people that have been here and not broken the law?
2: Well, before I get to that, thanks for mentioning my book. We came out last week with the book, What Conservatives Believe, because I believe that the change is in the air in politics in America. The Democratic Party has been overrun by the progressive left that embraces socialism, embraced open borders, and policies quite antithetical to American principles. But as you've reflected, particularly with regard to foreign policy, Brian, there's also a new threat to the conservative agenda that's defined the Republican Party from Reagan all the way through the Trump-Pence years, and that's from a populist right. that would embrace isolationism, protectionism, marginalize values. And is often, the populist right is often defined by grievances instead of solutions. And in my book, I talk about the importance of support for law enforcement from our neighborhoods to our borders. But also I talk about the fact, I think the four most powerful words in the Declaration of Independence are that all men are created equal. And Republicans have always been about the vision of America as a nation that embraces legal immigration. Look, I give President Trump's new administration all the credit in the world for securing our southern border, as well as extending those tax cuts and taking the fight to Iran. But on this issue, I know that had we had a second administration together, that we were already planning to fix a broken immigration system and do it on the basis of merit, Brian. That's the governing principle here. With chain migration and the system that we have today, we don't have an immigration system that works for people that want to come here legally, or a system that works for the American people. And so I think it's in need of reform, repair. We'll leave the larger issues of how that's sorted out for people that are here illegally, but I remind people that even during our administration together, President Trump put on the table an offer to regularize the status of so-called dreamers who had been brought to this country illegally as children. I think there is room for progress here. Democrats, we know their solution is an open border, Brian, but conservatives owe principled solutions to the American people. And that's a lot about my book, What Conservatives Believe Is All About.
1: So let's just go over to foreign policy. You brought it up, and we're talking about Iran. It looks like we hit them in four separate waves. They came back and hit our bases in the Gulf states, and the president essentially made it clear that the talks aren't moving quick enough. We're going to be doing something else. Indications are from people close to the administration that we could be hitting them very hard today, and in a good day is 400 separate hits, 400 strikes a day. Would you like to see us to go back to that, or do you want to see us continue to talk?
2: Brian, I think President Trump's decision last year to strike nuclear facilities in Iran and to unleash the armed forces of the United States in Operation Epic Fury was historic. It was time. And it had to be done. And I personally want to commend you for your clarion voice on behalf of the president's leadership, as well as the extraordinary effort that our troops have done in the field. In 4 months, they took down 13,000 military sites in
1: weeks.
2: Iran.
1: Excuse me,
2: 4 weeks. I will tell you, I believe they need to finish the job. I am not surprised by the ongoing aggression by the mullahs in Tehran against our allies in the region, and now with an Apache helicopter going down. I know we struck back in a limited way, but I think the time has come for the president to do what he did when we inherited the ISIS caliphate's remnants from the Obama administration. It was, believe it or not, it was that same general known as Raisin Kane, who was in the field in Iraq, who said to the president, look, this can either take years under the rules of engagement that Obama set up to defeat ISIS, or if you change the rules of engagement, we can get the job done in months. And they did. They took down the ISIS caliphate. I have no doubt in my mind that our armed forces can open that strait, can take down the offensive capabilities of Iran, eliminate their ballistic missile program, and achieve peace and stability in the region on our terms. And I hope, and I literally have prayed for the president and for our troops to be able to do just that.
1: Yeah, I know they're going to hit our Gulf states, and the Gulf states are telling the president, hey, try to talk this out, because we're not sure we can block these drones. They can handle the rockets, but not the drones. So the president's got to balance that out, plus the oil. You saw inflation at 4.2% right now. Oil's up slightly today, and the market's down 500 points. When you're making decisions like this, does that all factor in?
2: Well, it all factors in for a president. You know, I was at the table when the president was being briefed on a decision to strike the head of the Iranian Revolutionary Guard, Qasem Soleimani. You weigh all of the, you know, the collateral consequences that could occur. But at the end of the day, as President Trump demonstrated in Operation Epic Fury and in Operation Midnight Hammer and during our years, he is a commander in chief willing to act and to allow the greatest military in the history of the world to prosecute our interest and the interests of our allies. And I think it's time. Look, will it be difficult? Sure. But there's an old saying, Brian, that one does not make peace with one's enemy.
1: Yeah.
2: One makes peace with one's defeated enemy. And by all indications, whatever remains of the Iranian leadership is not acting like they feel defeated quite yet. I think it's time for the armed forces of the United States to go in there and take down their military capability. And really, I hope create the conditions in the country for so many good people in Iran that have gone to the streets over the last 15 years, including earlier this year, to reclaim their freedom and their country.
1: No doubt about it. And let's say out of the 90 million, 89 million want freedom, and some are getting paid by the government and don't want something different. I want to bring you to domestic politics. First off, Mr. Vice President, are you thinking about running in 28? And when would you make that decision if you were?
2: You know, I don't have any aspiration to go back into active politics, Brian. As that Luke Combs song says, I think I flew that rocket about as far as it'll fly. I mean, my calling right now is simply to champion the conservative principles that drew me to the Republican Party. I'm one of those people that joined the Republican Party during the years of Ronald Reagan. And I didn't join because Ronald Reagan was a great communicator. I joined because he communicated great things, commitment to freedom, to limited government, to a strong defense, to the right to life and traditional values. And as I write in my new book, our administration together and the new Trump administration has largely hewed to that agenda. But the populist right has had some success. The stops and starts with Ukraine, the introduction of price controls, nationalization of American businesses, of course, broad-based tariffs. But beyond that, I think marginalizing the right to life, as has occurred in this administration, is deeply troubling to millions of pro-life Americans. The advent of the abortion pill, the lack of action on that. We were part of the most pro-life administration in American history, but the populist right, in a never-ending effort to embrace what they perceive to be popular, has prevailed on many in and around this administration to move on from that issue. But I think the cause of life is the calling of our time.
1: So there's a guy that's running, wants to beat Susan Collins, who's much tougher than everybody thinks, keeps winning, the last Republican in the Northeast. And his name is Graham Plattner. So he has got a pass that it almost seems, he's not only a terrible candidate, seems like an absolutely terrible person. Appreciate his service, but when you walk out of your service and you have a Nazi tattoo, I don't know how much I appreciate it. And yet Democrats have stood by him. Bernie Sanders, Elizabeth Warren, Ro Khanna, they all want to be president. Well, at least Ro Khanna wants to be president. Listen to his explanation after he won last night. Cut 27.
3: I was up in Maine. There were huge crowds. I think the key issue today is the anti-war platform. I mean, on a day we're retaliating against Iran, Graham Plattner is running saying, I served three tours of duty and I'm opposed to these foreign wars. And he's also going to take on Susan Collins in terms of being putting Kavanaugh on the court and rolling back women's rights and cutting health care. And that's why he's resigning.
1: And he's also an avowed socialist who said at one point he's a communist. How does this matchup going to go down?
2: Well, as I said in my book, you know, that for those 50 years, the contest between the conservative Republican Party and the Democratic Party was between conservatism and liberalism, a traditional liberalism. But today, the Democratic Party is dominated by the progressive left, openly embracing socialism, electing a socialist and even communist mayor in the nation's largest city. Not long ago, I wrote the book because I think in some measure Republicans have lost their way, but Democrats have lost their minds. And with regard to that candidate in Maine, look, I haven't always agreed with every stand Susan Collins has taken. She during our administration and during the new Trump administration, she charts her own course, which has been very popular with people in Maine. Beyond all of the salacious allegations about Graham Plattner, I have to tell you that demeaning our troops, demeaning wounded warriors as he's done publicly, and even ridiculing an American hero like Chris Kyle, the late American sniper that universally admired in this country, I think speaks to a character that I honestly believe the people of Maine will make the right choice and send Susan Collins back to a Republican majority in the U.S. Senate.
1: And it might be their only path to getting the Senate back would be to take Maine. And they might have blown it by this guy. Who knows? They might even pull him back. Thanks so much. Appreciate it, Mr. Vice President. Congratulations on your book. It's called What Conservatives Believe, Rediscovering the Conservative Conscience. What a perfect Father's Day gift. Thank you. I hope to see you again.
2: Thank you, Brian. Thanks for having me on the Brian Kilmeade Show.
1: You got it. Back in a moment.
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0: and really learned the issues, and it's such a waste. And I'm not saying I know for sure that there was underhanded things going on, but just the fundamentals just lead to distrust by the process. Even Becerra said they have to cut the count the votes quicker. Listen to him, cut 33.
1: If we all voted a lot earlier, so that we don't end up having that big backlog at the end, it probably would help every county process the votes faster.
0: Well, he just said he's a knucklehead. Because you want to vote earlier? How about a mail-in ballot? Mail-in ballots have to be in earlier. And if they're not there by election day, they don't count. You make that rule. Steve Hilton on that, cut 34.
2: It's the same system that can't count votes, that can't build a train after 10 years and billions of dollars, that can't clear the homeless after 24 billions of dollars spent, that can't get anything right.
0: True. Don't forget, One Nation is going to be Sunday at 10 o'clock. And go to BrianKilmeade.com. See me in Pensacola July 11th. And, of course, Westbury Music Theater over in October. It's going to be a great event. Clearwater, Florida, will also be in Jacksonville, Florida as well.
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11: U.S. has launched a second day of airstrikes on Iran after President Trump warned that Iran would be attacked until it signs a deal. Several attacks were reported across a number of Iranian cities into Thursday morning. Iran has fired back with attacks on Bahrain, Kuwait, and Jordan. Pope Leo says those who believe in Jesus cannot promote war. Molly Hunter reports the Pontiff spoke at the Sagrada Familia Basilica in Barcelona, Spain.
12: And 144 years after construction began, it's finally on the verge of completion. The final spire now making it the tallest church in the world.
11: Leo also said those who believe in Jesus cannot kill the innocent. The World Cup gets underway today. The global soccer tournament is taking place in North America for the first time since 1994. The opening game is in Mexico City, with Mexico taking on South Africa before the U.S. team kicks off on Friday for their opener against Paraguay in Los Angeles. There are free watch parties in fan zones across the country, including New York and New Jersey. In New York, Scott Pringle.
13: Fan zones are opening up at the Billie Jean King National Tennis Center in Queens and the Sports Illustrated Stadium in Harrison, New Jersey. There, fans can enjoy musical performances, activities, and watch the opening match between Mexico and South Africa.
11: In Miami Beach, Police Chief Wayne Jones.
14: With all of our partners in the county and in the region, federal partners, we're all coming together with one common goal, safety.
11: The FBI is joining the investigation after a cross was spotted burning in broad daylight in Grant,

0: Park in downtown Chicago. Witnesses say they were stunned.
1: This was something I've only heard about in school and seen in black and white videos.
0: The incident happened Tuesday afternoon at the park where Barack Obama famously gave his acceptance speech upon being elected the nation's first black president. I'm Michael Kastner.
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3: Well, sun's up over the tree line, and we are jamming quickly. Northbound I-5, trying to get over the Nisqually Bridge. It is so bright. Lacey to DuPont's already about 19 minutes. Careful. You're okay as you continue north up and toward Lakewood. Stay around 512, though. You may have some glare delay building around the South Hill Mall curve. You got about a 27-minute travel time that is already delayed by about 3. You see something here you're able to share. Welcome to 206-421-1000. There are limited cameras for me on State Route 512, unfortunately. Tacoma travelers, sunny on I-5, coming north over the Puyallup River Bridge. Okay, right now on Highway 16, coming east over the Tacoma Narrows Bridge. I-5 northbound in the Central Sound. Builds toward Kent Des Moines Road. Tacoma up to Tequila's, 38 minutes. 167 heaviest from Highway 18, heading north up toward I-405. But you get a pocket from Highway 18 toward 277th Street, and then passing 43rd to get onto I-405. Long story short, 25 minutes from Highway 18 to the I-405 interchange. In the Northwest News Radio Traffic Center, I'm Libby Kay.
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2: 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It's Brian Kilmeade.
8: Well, he is not the most approachable Fox News personality. It is me, Tyrus. I am special guest hosting in for Brian Kilmeade on the Brian Kilmeade Radio Show. And joining me this morning, I have Elizabeth Pipko, former GOP national spokeswoman. And before we get started talking about all things politics and all that fun stuff, which you're an expert at, we got to talk about the Knicks game. Now, I'm a Celtic fan. I had nothing in this at all other than just enjoying the NBA Finals. So if we could roll that number 29, that would be phenomenal.
9: Brunson gets it, fires up a three. Shot no good. The tip, it's gone! It's gone! It's gone! With 1.2 remaining, Knicks take the lead. OG Anunoby, and it's 107-106. No timeouts left. They have to get it in. Harper lobs it inside. Castle has it, lost it. That's it! It's over! The greatest comeback in NBA playoff history! The Knicks pull off the miracle comeback and lead it 3-1. Now one win away from a title!
8: Yeah, that... I was glad there was a huge blowout because the Gutfeld show was running during that time, so there was a nice lull, so our ratings didn't get hit, and then you're flipping back. Now, are you a Knicks fan?
10: Yeah, I'm born and raised in New York. Everyone I know is crying over this, so it's hard not to really, really get into the emotion of it all.
8: Was there a point in the game where you felt like, all right, man, I'm going to switch to something else, or did you stay the course?
10: No, but everyone told me. So I was up at 4 today to do Fox Business. Yes. And so everyone's like, you should be sleeping. Like, they're down by 25. Why are you even bothering? And I stayed up, and I was like, you never know. It's New York, and if it's a comeback and I miss it, I'm really, really going to regret it. By midpoint of the fourth quarter, I'm like, oh, I think I was right. Like, it's going to happen. Then I wavered, and then, you know, it all happened. It was a good lesson in never giving up, for sure.
8: I'm a Boston Celtic fan, and I have noticed this trend in the NBA where teams get, and the Boston Celtics are phenomenal at doing this, getting up 25 on a team and then losing by five. But it always comes, there's always one moment in the game, and much like life, and I hate to do it, but Wembley choked again. He did. Right. If he makes those two free throws, it's not a question. That missed three is ball game. A lot of people going after Fox for trying to get a layup, but I goes back to the thing, he didn't make the free throws. It was, and then hearing, I don't like the Knicks. I don't like Knicks fans. I think they're bandwagon fans, especially the celebrities.
10: Every single one of them.
8: You don't see them at all. And then when they act like they made the shot, it's like they're looking for the camera. I think the worst was Taylor Swift. Was that, I don't even know what that group was about. But again, it's the NBA Finals, and you're glad it's fantastic. I think the series is pretty much over. Do you have any predictions?
10: I think it's pretty much over. I think it would be really funny if they win well in San Antonio to see what's going to happen here. I would be scared to go outside.
8: You know what? And that's a real thing, because we've had so many problems in New York with mostly peaceful protests. Yeah, whatever that is. And just bad behavior overall. And I think unfortunately, a lot of individuals are going to use this championship to do bad
10: things. They did that last night. I don't know why we're celebrating the Knicks winning, and an incredible win, by the way, with Palestinian flags. I don't know what one of us.
8: Yeah, I don't know the quite the connection. Other, right. It's not even, they don't even play summer league over there. So it's like, and speaking of extremes, you know, I got to go right into it. This Graham Plattner situation. I don't even need to say can I get a woman's perspective on this? Because I think this is just a human being perspective. Can we roll, and his excuses are just awful. Can we roll number two?
11: Love and redemption. Redemption is not just some simple or easy destination. It's a journey. I've made mistakes in my life, mistakes that I regret, that I live with, that I continue to learn from. I'm still far from perfect. But every day I wake up and I try to be a little bit better and a little bit kinder than I was the day before. And if you give me the chance, I will be a senator for the people who cannot afford to buy a senator.
8: I will be a senator for people who can't afford to buy a senator. So he's already insinuating that government is insanely corrupt. But didn't his speech sound like something that someone would write a book report about, where they try to use the action as a noun?
10: Yes, But to be fair, that's what works, right? If you're sitting back as a Democrat and you're wondering how to win right now, you're not going to win by being a normal moderate individual. You're going to win by spewing the same nonsense AOC has been spewing for years and riling up, I think, the worst part, obviously, of our country and of the Democrat base. And that's the only way to do it, is to say oligarchy a million times, even though they can't spell it. I'm sure they don't know what it means. And to tell everyone that things are corrupt and you're going to make sure that their college is paid and that no one ever has to work a day in their life again and everything will be a utopia and communism is the win. And you basically will sail through a Democrat primary. I just don't know if it's going to get him the senatorship.
8: You know, I think it's funny when someone like Bernie Sanders says he's against oligarchy and he's been in the Senate for how long? which is kind of technically an oligarchy. I guess my thing is this. I think sometimes the conservative outrage is confusing to me as a black man, because I see the same behaviors from the squad. And you mentioned AOC and Jasmine Crockett. They will say the most racist things about white people, and everyone kind of gives them a pass. The only difference I see with the Fuhrer, Blattner, is that he's white, because he has the same ideology. And I'm waiting for America, especially white America, to kind of get off that guilt trip. That kind of like, I'm sorry for something that I wasn't even a part of. In a lot of cases, and I always bring back oppression, stolen land, all these things. You could be white now. You might have been black back then.
10: That's true.
8: You know, this is, I mean, it's just, and if you're black now, you could have been white then. Like, I have two different routes, Jamaican, Scottish. Both had issues, good and bad.
10: Right.
8: So I just... At some point, I think we have to stop, and I don't know if you agree with that, where we have to start calling them out for what they are. They are a racist party. They always want to mention Jim Crow.
10: Yeah.
8: If you ask Jim Crow which team to join right now, I think it would be no question that he'd be like, wow, this is the Democrat. I mean, this is
10: no,
8: the
10: it's
8: Democratic
10: true.
8: Party.
10: They are people that, you know, see everyone in their country, see their voters as the color of their skin. They see them as different demographics. They truly believe there are oppressors in our country, though they can't actually point to one unless it's a white person or now a Jew or anyone that makes more money than you do, where in reality we believe in the opposite of that. It's so easy to come here with nothing and become successful. That's kind of what we promote. And for them, it's about making sure everyone knows that they are a victim, no matter what, that it's cool to be a victim. I mean, Bernie Sanders was yelling at millionaires for how many years that he became
8: one.
10: And now he's yelling at billionaires. That's just all that it is. They want people to not look at the facts and just be angry at everyone around them. And it's sad, but that's how you get people, by the way, to go out and vote in the midterms. You have to get them angry. And that's the only way to do it.
8: Because, I mean, can we roll some Sunny Holstein's, who's one of, I don't even, she's just clickbait TV. Like, it's just the most ignorant stuff I've ever heard. And I said stuff because I'm being polite.
12: I don't think Republicans at this point can ask us to take the moral high ground.
13: There you go.
12: That is over at this point.
13: That's right.
12: That is over. It's time for Democrats to stop that nonsense, put emotions on the side. Let's be strategic. Let's get some power.
8: Republicans to ask us to take the moral high ground. How about just human beings take the moral high ground? I'll be the first one to say there are Republicans I wouldn't vote for.
10: Right.
8: Is it Paxton in Texas? I wouldn't vote for him at all. And I have no problem saying I don't support him based on his personal issues, I think, are just is too much for me. That's my personal. I have no problem saying that.
10: Right.
8: Nothing against him personally. I just, that's not for me. I don't understand the idea that you're, and she said, and you pointed out earlier, that she had already mentioned all the things that he was. He was misogynistic.
10: The day before
8: racist,
10: that, day she before, said everything is wrong with this man and she could never vote for him and doesn't know why Democrats stand for him. And then the next day she said, I'm going to close my nose and vote for him. That's the only way to do it. That's what I would do if I were in Maine, and that's what you all should do.
8: And that to me is absolutely, again, she's basically saying the quiet part out loud is that I support racism. I support, I mean, this was, the Democrats pushed the Me Too movement so hard to where they were going after anyone for far less. He's literally on a website that is famously there for protecting predators and underage boys and girls. And yet they're fine with it because of it. I don't think it's fair to say Trump derangement anymore. I think this is just who
10: it's
8: they
10: deeper.
8: Are.
10: Yeah, they truly hate half of the country. I don't think it was ever Trump derangement. I think it's almost derangement against those who voted for Trump. That's the most dangerous part. People have always hated the opposite side and whoever they elected. They've never hated their voters this much. Sonny Hostin has said for years, and I know this because I watch The View every single day. Don't
13: How
10: ask me
13: do
10: why.
13: You do that?
10: I need to know. I need to know what they're saying about us. But she has said for years that she judges folks not because of the policy viewpoints of Donald Trump, but for supporting someone with such, you know, moral failures. I don't believe in any of that. I love the president for many, many reasons, but she believes that voting for him, even if you agree with him politically, is the wrong thing to do. And she has repeated this at least three times a week for 10 years now. But now, when it's about making sure Democrats control the Senate, you hold your nose. You vote for anyone. Doesn't matter if they abuse the woman, if they support Nazis. Doesn't matter. As long as they have that D next to their name, they are for Sonny Hostin.
13: I mean, it's not just women that have to be worried when it comes to the Fuhrer, Blattner. That's my nickname for him. I tried air, but it sounds like I say air.
10: Honestly, he'd like it. So it's fine.
13: Well, yeah, because he didn't know.
10: How could you know?
13: I didn't know. Yeah. I mean, he was like, hey, I once danced with a Jewish person. Like, he just, that, and by the way, when someone says that, that's how you know how racist they are. Yeah. Like, oh, I have a lot of black friends. You know, like,
10: I've counted them. I have six. Yeah, exactly.
13: You know, and he continuously just says things to let you know he knows exactly who he is. Like, he said that he didn't know what it was.
10: Which, by the way, how is that a defense?
13: It's not.
10: I don't think if you are trying to be a senator and hold that kind of power and make decisions for the American people that you can get away with saying, I actually don't know who the Nazis are and I didn't know it was tattooed on my body for nearly two decades. That almost doesn't help at all.
13: No, and then he comes back with, just so you know, I'm a historian.
10: Well, not a very good
13: one. I mean, it's just... It's like we took crazy pills when we hear them talk.
10: Yeah.
13: And again, I hate whataboutism, but this I think is a fair comparison. When a Republican shows these type of behaviors, because this guy, I don't see much difference with in terms of philosophy with how David Duke was.
10: Yeah.
13: Except he was a little scotch more honest. But even David, I don't think he ever got the tattoo.
10: Right.
13: You know, and. You have a guy who had the worst, if you were going to get the worst Nazi tattoo, this one is number one and three on the list.
10: And a pretty bad spot too, like right on the chest.
13: He wanted you to know.
10: Mm-hmm.
13: I mean, I was wondering, cause they're saying, hey, there's more. Everyone keeps saying there's more to come out. Maybe he has a weird tramp stamp.
10: A little lower back.
13: Yeah. The Fuhrer, you know, whatever. But you see this and they're so focused on him. But then meanwhile, you have, and I think this is we had the hearings the other day. And I think this is the greatest villainous name ever, Mr. Fair. Like, I think that's just he should have foot soldiers, but he did. To where again, it goes back to, we have to start, racism is, all inclusive. Mm-hmm. And it has been just pushed on white America to the point where white America is walking on eggshells to even stand up against racism coming back on them. Racism in this country is so dried up and so hard to find in terms of coming from white America, to where a group that he represents had to go out and manufacture.
10: Yeah.
13: Hire.
10: Use their donations to create racism.
13: You had to create racism. What a great compliment for America.
10: Yeah.
13: But how sad it is. But now, instead of saying, because I unfortunately, when I was younger and stupid, black people can't be racist. BS. Yes. And we have to start calling them out on it. And there has to be consequences. You know, Jasmine Crockett some of the things she says is absolutely sickening. And it's like everyone gives her a pass and then we echo it. Like, I get you have to watch the other side. But if we wouldn't let a skinhead on the radio show today, you know, talking about how much he hates black America or he hates Jews. But yet if he had my skin tone, we would have him on and then thank him for coming on. That to me is insanity.
10: I also think you would sit here if he were running, for example, in a primary, you would say, hey, don't vote for him. I don't care if it gets Republicans the Senate. Do not vote for this man. It is not worth keeping the Senate. And that's, I think, the only thing that matters. So people can keep listening to you in 10, 20 years, knowing that you tell them the truth in every single election.
13: You know what? And that's a phenomenal point. We're going to take a quick break. Do you mind staying on for one more segment with us? That is awesome. See, she stayed.
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0: From his mouth to your ears, it's Brian Kilmeade.
1: What it is Tyrus. I'm still here. They have not kicked me out yet. But, okay, so during the break, we were talking about, I was asking Elizabeth if she was ever interested in running for office, and apparently it's a question that comes up a lot. You've been working with the president for 10-plus years, and you come from a family of immigrants. You are the American dream in a lot of aspects. Now, when there's a controversial subject, I'm going to roll this real quick. Can we roll Jasmine Crockett 24?
2: Was it a switch? I don't know what he had.
3: It was like a, it seemed like it was a multi-tool, almost like a Swiss Army.
2: Like with like with the little scissors and everything and whatever. So it was small.
3: Well, I would argue the size of it alone, you wouldn't even think it's a deadly weapon.
1: That type of, that type of racist irresponsibility from leadership is the biggest problem in this country. And that's no different than if somebody was supporting a Nazi. And the only reason why she's getting a pass is because she's black. That's sad, isn't it?
4: It is. And you and I were talking about it. I think we're in an age where everybody wants to go viral. They want to be known for doing something to score a win against the opposite side, because Donald Trump is Hitler and the Republicans are our enemy. Other way around also happens quite a bit. Democrats yep. are our enemy, and it's about sending a supporter a video and making sure they donate more that day. It's about going viral on Twitter, and it's about being as disrespectful as possible, doing things that would have been unheard of 10, 20 years ago, because you want the attention, you want the news cycle to cover you that day, and you want people to know that you're still around. And I think it's sad to know that we actually applaud that behavior now.
1: Because isn't that you pointed out during the break, isn't that the absolute definition of racism?
4: Yes.
1: I'll let you say it, because it was a great phrase, and I don't want to steal it from you.
4: No, thank you. I don't even know, because it was in the moment and it was genuine. It infuriates me when we're talking about anything to do with racism in America. People try to separate us further and imply that you can't be angry at someone for doing something wrong because they're black, because then you're generally just saying all black people are bad and you're scared to criticize one. That makes you racist. I don't think when someone does something bad, I should ask if they were Jewish or white or black or anything else, because then I am myself being an anti-Semite or a racist. I like people who are good and I hate people who are bad, and I don't care where they come from or what they look like. And I think if you only think about race when deciding if you should critique someone for a murder, for example, that makes you the racist.
1: Exactly. And again, I keep pushing this point. At some point, and I hate saying white America, but Americans need to come together. And if it quacks like a duck and walks like a duck, it's a damn racist duck.
4: It's a duck.
1: So, and that, and like I said, what you had said was supporting someone because of the color of the skin, regardless of their character and what they've done, is the very definition of racism.
4: Right.
1: And it's an ugly part of America. And I really hope, we start seeing results and people. Again, you have Plantner, but he's no different than Crockett, honestly. No. There's absolutely no, other than their pigments.
4: And that he'd have more power because he'd be a senator.
1: He'd be a senator, yeah. Oh. Yeah. Luckily, the good people of Texas said, I'll say to her, hail to the no. Exactly. I'll put it out there like that for Crockett. You know what? Thank you so much for coming on today.
4: Thank you.
1: Hopefully it wasn't a complete letdown that you didn't have Kilmeade, but at least you'd have to look down when you talk, so that had to be nice.
4: I'm not responding to that. Thank you for having me.
1: See, you're going to do great in politics. All right, thank you so much. This is Tyrus on the Brian Kilmeade Show.
0: Morning talk that keeps up. No snooze bar needed. Brian Kilmeade on 570 KVI, Seattle's conservative talk. The Northwest News Radio Traffic Center. 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
5: Westbound side of Highway 2, if you're getting on the trestle by way of, say, around 204, you get about 25-minute estimated travel time, only 21 by way of 20th Street Southeast. I think it's just merging traffic here onto the trestle. I still see some light fog, but that's just a condition note, I'll say. It's more the bright sun that's impacting us this morning. From Linwood, heading south on I-5 down towards Seattle, still 20 minutes. We're up to speed with your express lanes open. 405 heading south, Linwood to Bellevue, about a half an hour. Now, the bulk of that is still, of course, between, say, Route 522 and back toward the Canyon Park exit, but you seem to be all right here. 30 minutes westbound, State Route 522 for that 16 or so miles between Monroe and down toward Woodinville. 405 heavier in through Renton, now passing Maple Valley Highway. About 20 minutes, though, off of the Valley Freeway up toward I-90 for that 12 or so mile stretch. Right, again, for folks coming, especially up from the south sound, you're going to need at least 15 extra minutes right now just between Lacey and DuPont because of that sunshine over the Miss Dolly Bridge. 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
15: No, I love it. The numbers were great. You know what I really love? I love the inflation. You know why? Because as soon as this war is over, you know, I can say it now. Something you didn't know. Do you know we've been taking out millions of barrels of oil? Nobody knows it. You know who doesn't know about it? Iran, until right now. We took out the other night 22 ships late at night with no lights.
1: That is our president. And, of course, he was talking about that today on, I believe that was on Fox and Friends, if I'm correct. But the entire media world is going nuts right now because they're trying to take what he talked about, inflation, and turn it into something that's not completely out of context. Joining me today is Senator Ron Johnson, the Finance Committee, Homeland Security Committee, Budget Committee. He's on a lot of committees, and today he's willing to join us today and discuss with me all things. We're going to talk about what's going on with Iran, and then you have an amazing report, but a spoiler, I'm going to save that till we bring it up. So, Mr. Johnson, thanks for joining us today.
16: Good morning. Thanks for having me on.
1: Absolute pleasure. So, can we get an update on your, or what your opinion is, you think, on how Iran is going? I personally think, considering the task at hand, it's going amazing, regardless of what mainstream media says.
16: Well, first of all, we didn't declare war on Iran. They declared war on the West 47 years ago.
1: Yes.
16: They've been prosecuting that war for 47 years, killing Americans, killing Israelis, using their proxies. And, you know, every president since Bill Clinton said Iran can never have a nuclear weapon. Nobody else did anything about it. Obama, Biden coddled the Ayatollahs, funneling billions of dollars into their economy, their military, into their proxies. And so President Trump, again, you can argue the imminent nature of the threat, but it was an existential threat. As soon as they got a nuclear weapon with their missile technology, they could lob a missile over the continental U.S., detonate it, wipes out our electrical grid. That's existential. So President Trump is doing something about it, and I support his efforts to end this war once and for all. It's not easy. They've got their mosaic defense, and I'm sure that, you know, he's done this in stages, kind of hoping that there'd be enough rational people in Iran that have enough power, enough of their own guns to topple the brutal, evil Ayatollahs that have really held the Iranian people hostage now for 47 years. Unfortunately, that hasn't panned out yet. But again, I appreciate the fact that President Trump is absolutely steadfast in his dedication to not allowing Iran to become a nuclear power. We can't allow them to hold the Strait of Hormuz hostage. We can't have them continue to threaten the region with their missiles and drones. I mean, this is a regime that needs to be in the dustbin of history. The sooner the better.
1: You know, and it's, again, there's all things we need to think about. All things. Okay, we had October 7th, and if you don't think that a lot of that was financed by Iran, you're out of your mind. We had wide open borders with military age men coming into this country from all over the. There was a lot of things going on. That anybody, and I'm not in the military, I'm not in politics, but just looking at life, there was a lot of things going on that I think Iran was getting very confident. They had 4 years of basically can do whatever they want. They had the money, the resources, thanks to the Obama administration. So, and they kind of felt that with America looking so weak, and let's be real, we looked very weak during the Biden administration. We had no idea who our leadership was, and the world knew it. And if you don't think that bad actors were not getting courageous, you're out of your mind. I think that has a lot to do with it.
16: And Obama's deal, the JCPOA, would have allowed them as part of the agreement to become a nuclear power once it all ended. You know, so they were just willing to bide their time. It's an apocalyptic regime. They're working toward the end times, you know, when they all become martyrs and they get all the virgins in heaven and stuff. So, you know, these are crazy, evil people, and you got to take them at their word. When they chant death to America, they mean it, and, you know, we take that threat seriously. And, again, if you look forward to Trump actually defeating them, putting them on the dustbin of history, just think of how brighter the future is going to look. You know, how more, you know, peaceful and stable the world will be without the Ayatollahs. That's what we need to look for, which is why I am cheerleading and hoping for President Trump to succeed, as opposed to so many, if not all, of my Democrat colleagues apparently are hoping for failure. I want this effort to succeed.
1: You know, and I think that is part of the problem. The Ayatollahs are they hearing the same things that America is hearing? And when you're hearing a media that is basically supporting you, saying things like, oh, he's losing the war. Oh, America, you know, they're doing everything they can to undermine the president. And so and this is part of what Iran was doing. They had a different way of fighting. They no longer fight. They can't match up with us militarily, but invading our colleges, influencing our youth, you know, getting themselves into getting like-minded, financing like-minded people to get into politics. I mean, we're seeing this type of stuff happen before our time, in our time. And during all of this, the guy that they claim, our president, that they claim is this brutal, misogynistic Hitler, he's still trying to bring them to the table. You know, and that to me is just lost on the media.
16: Hey, President Trump hates war. He doesn't want to see anybody get killed. Certainly not U.S. soldiers, not more Iranians. He doesn't want to see that. So he's been giving them, you know, the extra miles to, you know, please find somebody with the power to do a deal with us so you can reclaim your country, you can be prosperous, use your oil resources, and reintegrate in the global society. But let's face it, the left has infiltrated every institution of this country. I mean, it should shock every American that we have young people in these universities protesting in favor of Hamas.
1: Yeah.
16: Those butchers. The slaughter of Israelis on October 7th is, you know, and we have young people indoctrinated to protest in favor of that. We used to call that aiding and abetting the enemy.
1: Yeah,
16: what the left, that's what Democrats, what the news media is doing. They are aiding and abetting, you know, this evil regime.
1: You know, and the cold part is if a lot of these kids went to Iran to show their support, they'd be stoned and murdered on sight. It's, you know, Gad Assad talks about suicidal empathy. But I also think there's a homicidal empathy. And it's like hens for Chick-fil-A. It's just shocking. And all through this, with all the dangers we're seeing in our home, the president is still trying to make a deal. And I want to run, Pete Hegseth made a strong point here. Can we run 15? I'd like to get your reaction to this.
17: This building continues to plan. And so those strikes that will happen tonight will be strong. They will be clear. If they happen to happen tomorrow night, they will be strong and they will be clear. And throughout, Iran has an opportunity to make a deal. That's the point. President Trump is a deal maker, the best in the world. He's prepared to make that deal. Iran would be wise to take it.
1: Your thoughts on that?
16: I hope it happens. But again, Iran is the you know, case study of what happens when you have gun control, right?
1: Yeah.
16: You got, what, 80, 90 million Iranians. Most of them are disarmed. The people of the arms are the, you know, 800-some thousand IRGC and the Basij police force, you know, just the brutal people who slaughtered 30 to 40,000 of their citizens in a couple of days because they were peacefully protesting.
1: Yeah.
16: So, you know, who's the evil player in this tragedy? It's not the United States. It's not President Trump. It's the Ayatollahs.
1: You know,
16: so again, I'm hoping for success, recognizing how difficult it is. And these guys, they've been playing this for 47 years. They have their mosaic defense. They're dug in. Who knows who's in control, except for the fact that the people who have guns are always in control.
1: You know, and that's why I love the Second Amendment. But I think, in my personal opinion, I think as long as one Ayatollah remains, it's not going to change. And I think President Trump might have to take a hard look at letting Israel and other countries affected by them. At some point, he's got to take the deal off the table. And again, he's given them every opportunity to peacefully make change and be able to rebuild. Here's the thing. He wants to make Iran an economic power, an ally in terms of being able to the country to be better. He wants the Middle East to be a safe, profitable place because that trickle down effects makes America a safer place. But the longer this goes on, because they are entitled, and I think the extreme left gives them hope to where, hey, we only got to do this for another 2 years, you know. And I think that's their mindset. And
16: bottom line, the only way you achieve peace is you have to win the war.
1: Yeah.
16: And the only way to win the war is you have to take out the people who are preventing surrender. And those would be, and so those people either have to be taken out by the U.S., by Israel, or by the Iranian people. You know, we were hoping it would be done by the Iranian people. Might have to be done by us.
1: Well, I think in defense of the Iranian people, they have been, and you nailed it, 47 years of oppression, of real oppression. 47 years, if you say the wrong thing, you lose your head. You know, 47 years of their of women having to cover themselves and not really be, I mean, and I'm not making a joke, to where certain farm animals have more rights and are treated better. So it's going to be, and a lot of times they I think they had hope. They thought America was going to be there. You know, Obama didn't do anything. You know, a lot of, actually every president during that time could have done more to stop this. And so it's almost cultural. Their oppression has been so long, it's almost cultural, I think. And you need other people, and you need other countries in the Middle East to step up too. You know, I think it's their backyard and front yard. And having...
16: Iran, by attacking all its neighbors, has certainly helped create a coalition against itself.
1: Yes.
16: Which shows how crazy they are. They're evil and they're crazy, because all they would have to do to be left alone is disavow nuclear weapons and quit the funding proxies, but they won't do that. That speaks volumes. That's why this regime has to be ended.
1: Well, I also think that also gives them power of fear over their people as well, that they would have weapons of mass destruction. That they would. I don't doubt for one second that Ayatollah to would turn things on his own people. They're just, you said it best, they're absolutely crazy, insane, whatever you want to call it, or just pure evil. And speaking of, and you're talking about wars and you're talking about evil, I think I want to talk to you about your report, which I found shocking, showing that this upsets me on a personal level, because I had to experience it. A lot of Americans had to experience you know, a lot of cases we had to get our COVID shots to keep our jobs, you know, and the FDA covered up adverse events from the COVID vaccine. I just find absolutely disgusting.
16: So first of all, I appreciate you covering this, because most in the legacy, the major networks are not covering this. It's radio silence, but I appreciate you, Fox, Fox Business is covering this, you know, alternate media. But here's my report in a nutshell. This is, We found these needles in the haystack from the 11 million pages that Bobby Kennedy, in his commitment to radical transparency, made his agency turn over to us, again, with a great deal of resistance, but we got it. So on March 1st of 2021, Peter Marks, the head of the group within the FDA that approves vaccines and also is supposed to surveil for safety, was warned by his data mining expert that the algorithm that they were using to analyze the VAERS data was going to hide in mass safety signals. 26 days later, using a new algorithm that unmasked these safety signals, he was shown 25 safety signals on very severe adverse events like sudden cardiac death, pulmonary infarction, Bell's palsy, different types of strokes. For three consecutive months, additional data mining, more sudden death, more safety signals. And instead of pin a badge on Dr. Shoresman, the data mining expert that alerted them to this, they told her to cease and desist. So quit running this. We don't want to see your data. You're a pest, okay? And they went and lied to the American public. So literally millions more people suffered adverse events. At least tens of thousands more people died from that COVID injection. Right now, today on VAERS worldwide, 39,000 deaths. 24% of those are occurring on the day of vaccination or within 2 days. I know VAERS doesn't prove causation, but that's correlation that they should have investigated rigorously, but they didn't, because they had to prove this. They couldn't. They didn't want to create vaccine hesitancy. They wanted to mandate it. They did mandate it. They mandated it to the military. They mandated it through our society. And again, millions of people were adversely impacted when they shouldn't have been. Or at a minimum, they should have been informed, so they had informed consent to subject themselves to this experimental gene therapy. This is an outrage. It's the biggest government scandal of my lifetime, and it's still being covered up by most of the major media.
1: You know, and it's that horrible, well, you crack a few eggs mentality of that government. We don't know who called the shots because we don't know who the president was during that time. Fauci and them all had. I mean, now the pardon is even more sickening, isn't it?
16: Oh, it truly is. But again, it was Biden that said this is a pandemic of the unvaccinated. You know, they lied to us, say, you know, get your child vaccinated so they don't transmit it to their grandparent and kill their grandparent. Well, then we found out later, well, it doesn't prevent transmission.
1: No.
16: So again, this was just lie upon lie upon lie upon lie, and they're getting away with it.
1: Yeah, they made us all go indoors. They made us all go indoors, which was the worst possible situation for COVID. We all need to be outside exercising and getting sunlight. I want to thank you so much for talking about this, and hopefully, I'm going to quote you. I hope Legacy Media joins on reporting this. The American people deserve to know that their government blatantly lied to them, and those lies called permanent disabilities and deaths. And I think everyone who had went through that pandemic has a story to tell, and hopefully, this will get the truth out. Thank you so much, Senator Johnson, for coming on today, and I really appreciate your time.
16: Thanks for covering. Have a great day.
1: Yes, sir.
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0: about dinosaurs and history and cool things, astronauts, like all the things that we used to as kids get caught up on. And I think give us a different conversation to where we can take a break from politics and talk about some cool things in life. And I hope you join me on that on my podcast. We got some really cool stuff coming up, and I hope we all start to get talking more about being outdoors, enjoying this great country that we love. And so check it out at Planet Tyrus.
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7: President Trump is threatening to take over Iran's oil infrastructure points. Posting on Truth Social this morning, the president said an operation to assume total control of Iran's oil and gas markets and infrastructure would be taking place at some point in the not-too-distant future. That, according to Trump, would include seizing Iran's Karg Island. He warned that the U.S. military would be hitting the Islamic Republic very hard tonight. This comes after U.S. attacks overnight. More from Mark Mayfield.
8: Several attacks were reported across a number of Iranian cities into Thursday morning. Iran has said the Strait of Hormuz, a vital shipping waterway, will remain closed. President Trump disputed that assessment, saying the U.S. military has been conducting a secret mission to get oil tankers past Iranian forces. U.S. Central Command said these strikes are in response to Iran's unwarranted and continued aggression. Iran has fired back with attacks on Bahrain, Kuwait, and Jordan. I'm Mark Mayfield.
7: The World Cup starts today. More from Tammy Trujillo.
9: The global soccer tournament is taking place in North America for the first time since 1994. The opening game is in Mexico City, with Mexico taking on South Africa before the U.S. team kicks off on Friday for their opener against Paraguay in Los Angeles. The tournament features 48 countries from around the world and will be held in 16 cities across North America, with 11 of them in the U.S., 3 in Mexico, and 2 in Canada. The final will be held in New York at MetLife Stadium on July 19th.
7: The Producer Price Index, a general measurement of how much it costs to make products, rose 1.1% month over month in May. It's the same increase that was seen in April and above market expectations of 0.7%. This according to numbers out today from the Bureau of Labor Statistics. Rising gasoline prices drove much of the increase in the key inflation measure. I'm Michael Kastner.
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10: We're slow in the sunshine this morning, northbound side of I-5 between Lacey and DuPont, 23 minutes. It's still delayed by 10. Heaviest as you're coming past Marvin Road up over the Nisqually.

0: Valley Bridge, but they still have some sluggishness up towards Center Drive in DuPont itself. Eastbound side of Highway 16 across the Narrows Bridge toward I-5, about 16 minutes. It is a little brighter as you're coming around the bend there by Center Street, and I think that's why you're a little slower. I-5 okay, coming north of State Route 512. Eastbound State Route 512, still 28 minutes. Delayed by 4 as you're coming between Lakewood and some. They're just all jammed up around the South Hill Mall curve right now. I think that is Sunshine. I-5 in the Central Sound, heaviest between 320th Street and Kent Des Moines Road. Federal Way to SeaTac, still about a half an hour, though. You're building again, passing that northern end of Boeing Field and up almost toward I-90, 405 to I-90 is 22 minutes. Eastside travel is really heavy, 405 northbound now from the Valley Freeway up passing Lake Washington Boulevard. 38 minutes, though, Renton to Bellevue, saving you 4 already getting on at sunset. In the Northwest News Radio Traffic Center, I'm Libby Kay.
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0: 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Brian Kilmeade.
1: What it is, do not be surprised by the large individual in your monitor or in your ears. It is Tyrus, special guest hosting for the Brimey Kilmeade, the Brian, Brimeade. Hey, I just made a nickname for him, the Brian Kilmeade Show. All right, Brimeade. I have to remember the hashtag Brimeade. All right, now before I introduce my guest, I want to roll this for you. Of course, we'll be talking about the Carmelo Anthony case. If we could roll number 19, that'd be phenomenal.
2: Just relief. Relief that 12 members of our community, the jurors, saw it the same way we did, that this was murder, plain and simple. And then they saw punishment like we saw it, that he needed a lengthy prison sentence. I was relieved. I thought it would be murder, but until you hear it, of course, a jury can do whatever they want as long as they're following the law. So I was relieved for the family, mostly.
1: Mostly. Joining me now is Reagan Charleston, attorney from New Orleans, Louisiana, former reality TV star and mom. Reagan, thanks for joining us.
3: Thanks for having me, Tyrus. This is such a sad story.
1: It's
3: hard to even think about, you know, really being on either side as a parent.
1: Can you, from a lawyer's perspective, if obviously one of the news articles, everyone was that they immediately filed for appeal. But isn't that pretty much standard for a murder case or any case like this that they would have filed appeal?
3: Any case, absolutely. Like any case that you're looking at, if you have an unfavorable verdict or sentencing outcome for your client, you're going to appeal it and you're going to examine the record, the decisions that the judge made. Here, you know, we're not just talking about the sentencing and the 35 years. They're going to be looking at the makeup of the jury and the peremptory strikes that were made early on. And there are some really interesting legal issues to examine, and those will certainly be brought up on appeal.
1: Which issues do you think would be the most glaring or the most be discussed about?
3: Well, like I said, the sentencing, I think 35 years is, I don't find it excessive. It was, I think, 5 to 99, so it's somewhere right in the middle. I think the biggest legal issue that we're going to see here and the biggest discussion, obviously, and that you're seeing in the news right now, is race and the makeup of the jury. There were multiple Black members of the jury veneer. Ultimately, those jurors were stricken. There were Batson challenges that were made. Basically, the defense says that the state struck those jurors just based on race, and then it turns on the state to show some non-racially motivated reason for striking the jurors. And in this case, they said that they were stricken because they had an educational background, that they worked in the school, that they could not be unbiased because of that background and career that they'd had and the various issues that this had taken place on school grounds. And the judge agreed. So the judge overruled those challenges. And I think that that's going to be examined on appeal. But ultimately, and like you heard in the clip, there were 12 jurors and they decided. And I think the bigger issue here is that a life was lost.
1: Yeah. And that seems to be lost in all of this.
3: Their child. Yeah.
1: And I find, you know, he had people, there was what, four Black people that testified, that were supposed to be on his behalf, and they told the truth, and the truth was damning. I hate the fact that this has come down to a pigment issue, and people are, I think the ultimate form of racism is to support someone regardless of facts, character, etc., just based on the color of their skin. And we're seeing, it's not coming from the, and I hate saying this, it's not coming from the white side. It's coming from Black Americans who continue to show that racism is all inclusive. But for some reason, especially the media, kind of gives them a pass. And I think that's the sadness in all of that. Besides the fact this is a tragedy, besides the fact that his parents should be taking a hard look in the mirror to where that's how your son solves his issues. Like we've all been in situations in life where maybe we get our butt kicked or we're in a bad situation, whatever the case may be. But I never thought, hey, I'm going to solve this by stabbing someone in the chest.
3: That's you know, at the heart of it. Children cannot go to school, literally. They can't go to school and kill one another because there is some issue or, you know, a turf war at a track meet. And I think that that's something that, you're right, is lost in this discussion. A child was murdered at a track meet by a fellow athlete. That cannot happen. What happened to fistfights? I mean,
1: you're
3: it out, go for it, but you can't absolve an individual of murder. And it ultimately was, and the jury found that it was not self-defense, and the law exists, and there, you know, this will be examined on appeal. What were the jury instructions? You know, how, what happened? And the record will be examined. And I do think, and I don't want it to get lost in this, did Carmelo get the same shake that a, you know, white defendant would have gotten? I don't know. Like, those are questions that can be examined. But what is disappointing, you know, as a mother, not as a lawyer, I'm going to step back and not look at this as a legal analyst, but as a mother, is that a child was killed at a track meet. And that's something that just simply can't be ignored from the discussion. And I feel like that's happening right now.
1: Yeah, and I you know what? And I'm also, as a father looking at this, some of the, when I see the behaviors, when I see some of the comments that are said, it's really disappointing that you don't see the father stepping forward and be like, my son, we know what he did. This is one of those cases where I'm like, I think a white kid would have got the same exact outcome based on all the information and the facts, the testimony, eyewitness, et cetera. And when you hear some of the hate that's being spewed, even regardless of whatever, you know, your heart's broken, your son has done a horrible thing, there is a responsibility to try to lower the temperature of the room. And I want to play some of the craziest, most racist things being said. And I don't think your pigment should give you the right to murder someone because you feel uncomfortable. Can we roll number 23?
4: That's what Carmelo was doing.
5: Yeah, he murdered him.
1: I mean, it's absolutely shocking to me that the only reason why they're doing this is because he's black. And I think that's, we're so past that in this country. We've seen that you literally have to go out and invent and employ Klan members to get racist things out there. You know, we're seeing with hearings and stuff. Isn't this just the most disappointing part of the humanity of America?
3: It's awful. And, you know, I think that I keep saying this should be the age of transparency and accountability, but there's so much misinformation online and there are so many people, and you and I have talked about this before, read, educate yourself. And I just feel like everything is, it's like you said, lower the temperature, but we're talking about a murder case, and this is a legal proceeding. Someone was killed and stabbed. Bottom line, and people are sentenced. This occurs, and it doesn't matter if you're black or white, you're going to face a jury of your peers. 12 individuals will decide whether you're guilty or not. And that's what happened. And to hear the audio that you just played, it is shocking. And I think it's just, unfortunately, a sign of the times.
1: Yeah, and it's a sign of a time that doesn't exist anymore. And you know, I'm sitting here on a radio show talking to a white woman about court stuff. There was a time when this never would have been allowed. I would have been allowed to clean this building up, but I wouldn't have been allowed to sit in a chair and make a living doing it. That time has gone. It is not, and it's not coming back. So when I see people sit there, and again, you live in a country where you can say these things with no real repercussions. They were for saying that, you know, going against the court here, the verdict, and saying we're going to keep fighting and he has a right to protect himself and, you know, all that stuff. That is protected speech. You're allowed to say these things. You're literally an oxymoron. You're saying you're so oppressed while you're telling the world you're oppressed and no one's stopping you from doing it. That to me is just insanity.
3: These are complicated issues. They're not going to go away. I mean, I don't, this isn't the last time we're going to have this discussion.
1: No, it's not.
3: I mean, it's going to continue. And unfortunately, and this is what I had talked about this yesterday. This is tragic. This is a tragic story. And to boil it down and to condense it to what it's been condensed into is, it's disheartening. We should be talking about this as parents, as educators, as just citizens, like telling our kids that they can't react in violence like this, even over something, you know, so simple. And that is lost. And that's the disappointing, you know, part about, you know, what we're listening to and what we're hearing. It's unfortunate all the way around.
1: You know, and just real quick, I want to play one more thing because I think, and you're exemplifying, you're taking responsibility when you talk, you're trying to think of both sides. When you're talking, there's responsibility, and that's leadership. That's also being a good parent. When you hear elected officials say wild things, can we play Jasmine Crockett's comment on this, number 24 for her?
5: Was it a switch? I don't know what he had.
6: It was like it seemed like it was a multi-tool, almost like a Swiss Army.
5: Like with the little scissors and everything and whatever. So it was small. Well, I would argue the size of it alone, you wouldn't even think it's a deadly weapon.
1: I mean, regardless of whether it was a Swiss Army.
3: Why are we minimizing it?
1: Yeah.
3: That's so irresponsible. And I heard that clip and I was disappointed. And like I said, look, we need to talk about the legal issues. You're an elected official. If you want to talk about, you know, injustice, possible injustice, then examine the legal issues. Do not minimize it and be like, oh, was it a Swiss Army knife that he used to murder this child? Like, come on. It's just irresponsible all the way around. And take a step back, examine the record. If you really want to challenge an issue, like you said, I'm looking at it from both sides. It's what I do. I'm a lawyer. I have to be a neutral. And I think that it's unfortunate that you have an elected official that's not doing that, because that is leadership. And that was a disappointing clip because it's completely insensitive. A family has lost their son. A brother is forever without his twin. And this is, it's a tragedy. You know, be responsible. And those were some really irresponsible remarks.
1: You know, and then, you know, so I also feel bad for Carmelo. You know, I'm like, this is for him to think this was the way is heartbreaking, because
3: those are the issues.
1: Yeah.
3: Tyrus, I mean, those are the things that we have to talk about. And, you know, there are larger things and discussions that have to be had, but this was not the time to do it, in my opinion. And the record is the record, and it will be examined on appeal. But yes, for Carmelo, he's lost 35 years, if he doesn't parole out earlier, of his life. And it's sad on both sides. It's tragic for both families. But what happened leading up to that, you and I have talked about this, and community and family and what matters, and what made him pack a knife to bring to a track meet. Okay. There are so many different issues that need to be examined and looked at and talked about, but not the way Miss Crockett did. I mean, this is, you have to be responsible. We're talking about children and safety and the legal system, and Texas laws are Texas laws. He was sentenced by the, you know, Texas standard. And also he was tried as an adult. So, you know, as a politician, as a lawmaker, she should be talking about the real issues if she wants to see change, not completely minimizing the death of a young man at the hands of a fellow athlete. This is a really sad story, and people need to be more responsible.
1: You know, because I look at this and I think I put myself in, Carmelo's father's shoes, and I would, you lost your son long before the stabbing. And what I mean by that is, if the mentality was that I hate that I have to say this, because I grew up in the, you know, the 80s and 90s in high school, and we had a lot of, you know, we had a lot of issues, and it was like, it was, Racism seemed to be the thing, you know, like my buddies were all Malcolm X guys for a while. And then there was the Mexican guys that had their thing in LA. And then there was the white guys and stuff. And there's this mob mentality and this, I'm a gangster, I'm a thug. And you had NWA and all this stuff. And it was F the police. And it was this whole like beginning culture of like you, but at some point, I don't know who instilled it in me, but I knew that that was wrong. I knew that, like, hey, I have friends with all these guys. The only time I'm doing this dumb stuff is in front of my my black peers. And then turns out they were doing it because they were in front of me. And for some reason, we had the miscommunication that being this way was cool. But looking back on it now as an adult, I'm embarrassed by it. You know, and I think, and I didn't have a father present to say, hey, knucklehead, that's your friend. Go apologize. Or we don't do that in this house. Or, hey, son, you take an ass whipping. You know, if that's what it was. Or maybe he beats the other guy up, but we'll never know.
3: Give an ass whipping.
1: Yeah.
3: Like, don't pack a knife and stab someone in the chest.
1: But
3: I mean,
1: that mentality of like, it's I'm gangster. I'm this. I'm okay. This is okay. You know, none of it's okay. You could make an argument that maybe you didn't like the makeup of the jury, but you don't excuse the behavior. And I think that's the part, that part that just is just tragic to me, to your point.
3: That's exactly what's getting lost here. And as a lawyer, there are certainly all of these arguments that can be made, and we can look at the larger social issues. Racism is not going away. It hasn't gone away. Yes, things are tremendously better, but I'm not going to sit here as a white woman and explain racism to a black man. That's incredibly irresponsible. I know better. But
1: I would push back. The racism pendulum has kind of switched more towards going after someone like yourself than me. And that's not good change. So hopefully we get it together. Reagan, it's always awesome to have you on. Next time we'll have something much more lighter to talk about, I promise. This is Tyrus on the Brian Kilmeade Show.
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0: The more you listen, the more you'll know. It's Brian Kilmeade.
1: What it is, this is Tyrus filling in for Brian Kilmeade, or what I call him, Bill Meade? Brian Meade? Brymead. Hashtag Brymead. Let's get that out there. It's a short nickname for a, well, not so tall man. You know what? One thing that I keep constantly trying to do is put a smile on America's face when they tune in and watch me on the Gutfeld Show or whenever I'm on Fox. I try to mix in a little bit of humor with a little bit of life. And I'm gonna be honest with you, some of the things we talk about, there's just not a lot of humor in it. It's a very disappointing time in terms of leadership character in this country. So I'm very lucky to be able to go out all over this country and tell jokes for a little while and laugh and meet Americans, some of the best people. And so I do that on my Planet Tyrus Live Tour, which we're going to be all over the country starting in August. We're going to be anywhere from Texas, Michigan, all up and down Florida, all up and down the Midwest. We just came off a tour in California, and it's always the same thing. People like to laugh, and we like to. It's important that no matter how bad the news gets or how it feels, you still got to take time to have a little moment to smile and do the fun things in life you love.
13: Mornings That Matter. This is Brian Kilmeade on 570 KVI, Seattle's conservative talk. From the Northwest News Radio Traffic Center, this is KVI Traffic.
17: We've been in great shape in terms of accidents. North Sounders, you are looking at about an hour, though, on I-5 coming south from Everett down to Seattle. The Everett to Linwood stretch, 23 minutes. I'm looking around 128th Street and south of Boeing Freeway. That does look full, or haven't had reports of anything here yet. I'll certainly keep looking, but if you know of something here, anywhere, you can reach out safely. You certainly can, 206-421-1000. From Linwood down to Seattle, it's about 38 minutes. I'm not seeing a major delay, of course, with your express lanes back. We seem to be okay. We had a stall on the off-ramp to Mercer, but that's good. Eastside travelers coming south on 405. Linwood down to Bellevue, 35 minutes. Yeah, 20 of that normally, really, between Linwood and Woodinville, but heavy enough. And sunshine, impacting you. 30 minutes on westbound, State Route 522 for that 16 or so miles from Monroe down toward Woodinville. At least you got the sun on your back. 405 is becoming north, renting to Bellevue, 27 minutes. Seemed heavier before. That seems okay, though. Coming past Maple Valley Highway. I don't think you're going to save any travel time not getting on at sunset. In the Northwest News Radio Traffic Center, I'm Libby K.
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27: 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If you're interested in it, Brian's talking about it. You're with Brian.

0: what it is. It's Tyrus. I'm back in guest hosting for the Brian Kilmeade Show. That's right. I've made it through a few segments now. I've not been kicked out. I am honored and excited to have two awesome gentlemen join me today. But in studio right now is Sheldon Yellen, CEO of Belfour and First Responder Advocates. We were just doing a little meet and greet. We're going to get into you a little bit. But we're really here to talk about Rescue Nation, which is I'm telling you, I'm excited for this one. I can't wait to watch all this. Telling the historic stories of our nation's first responders and emergency situations with raw, dramatic, firsthand perspectives like never before. Rescue Nation is now available on Fox Nation. And again, the show tells heroic stories of our nation's first responders in emergency situations with raw, dramatic, firsthand perspectives. Fast paced, high adrenaline clips, featuring stories of law enforcement and dramatic rescue scenarios all across the country. The story is told through their own perspectives via body cams, dash cams, helicopters, and drones. Mr. Yellen, first of all, thank you so much for coming on today.
1: Thanks, Tyrus. A pleasure to be here with you.
0: And you have an amazing backstory. And we were talking about love. You're from a single mom.
1: Yeah.
0: Decided to forgo. Graduated from high school, and you have built this. I hate to use the word empire, but it is an empire. And for those people just meeting you for the first time, you just give us a little bit of background about you and how we came to this spot today.
1: Well, Tyrus, thank you, and what an honor to be here with you. I was raised by a single mom. I'm the oldest of four boys. I had to forego my formal graduation of high school, dropped out at the 11th grade to help save my mom's house, which was in the middle of being repossessed. And we did that together, my brothers and I, and went on to grow a business, Belfour, largest property restoration business in the world today, spanning 30-some countries, 12,000-plus employees around the world. And I get to work with first responders all the time, and that's really an honor and a pleasure.
0: You know, because you didn't graduate from high school, but you graduated from School of Hard Knocks.
1: We did.
0: And I often talk about, like, yeah, you can be book smart, but they say the term street smart. I don't feel that's life smart.
1: You know, I would agree.
0: And hard work pays off.
1: It does.
0: And it don't need a piece of paper, although if you can get it. But I'm just saying, if you had to do something as noble as, what is a son supposed to do when his mom's in trouble?
1: Do the best you can.
0: And that kind of goes into this awesome show. Also joining us is Mike O'Hare, the host of Rescue Nation. He's joining us on Zoom. Mike, are you with us?
2: I am, Tyrus. Good to be here. Great to see Sheldon again.
1: Good to see you, Mike.
0: So, hey, I want to play a quick clip here because I want people to kind of get a taste of this. This is an awesome show. Now, listen, Cops was a staple forever. This is giving you a wider view where you actually get to see heroes and you get to see people's lives being saved, not always bad people getting brought to justice. So I think that's kind of a cool, interesting thing. It's a very positive spin. So if we could roll number 35, that would be phenomenal.
3: Pam, are you in there?
4: The woman huddles next to the window to escape the growing smoke inside. But she's not alone.
5: Can you see our lights?
4: Clutched in her arms is a small gray ferret.
6: Can you take him, please?
4: Officers take the animal from her and quickly pull her through the narrow shoulder-height window. The woman runs from the house into the arms of her boyfriend, who narrowly escaped from the first floor only minutes early.
0: That is just the intensity. And you don't have a whole lot of time.
1: You know, I think the most amazing part of this show, and I think Mike and I both agree, is that you look at these first responders and all the training they go through gets them prepared for this one moment in time to make these split second decisions. The audience gets to see it live with these body cams, but the decisions that are made in just the moment are so incredible.
0: You know, and Mike, if I could ask you, when you're hosting this, are you not in awe of some of the stories you get to recreate for the listeners at home?
2: Yeah, like Sheldon said, I mean, these people are just remarkable. I mean, they are superheroes. They want no thank you. They show up and they do a job for people they don't know and might never see again. They work side by side with their brothers and sisters who will have this training, and it's almost, just kind of a muscle memory reaction where they just spring into action and do these things. And you're sitting there watching through body cam or dash cam, almost feeling like you're standing on their shoulders for a second. And then you take a step back and go, how did they do that? And more to the point, why did they do that? Because they have their own families, they have their own lives, but they put all that on the shelf. And it's just about helping the people in need. And, you know, working with Sheldon, it's just amazing because there's somebody that's thanking them every single day, you know, putting his money where his mouth is and saying, you know, it's not enough just to say, hey, thanks a lot for what you're doing. I'm going to get your stories out there. And I hope that's what the show brings to the audience. It's just a little bit of a thank you to the men and women that do these jobs.
0: Yeah, because I got goosebumps just hearing that, you know, and you have to, there has to be a sense of humbleness and promoting what is the backbone of this country, our first responders.
1: You know, we hear so often about the headlines, and sometimes the headlines are not positive stories. But when you dig deeper, go beyond the headline, and you see what our first responder world is made of, the heart, the passion, the compassion, the commitment. And as Mike said so well, these people are putting their lives on the line. We've seen instances where first responders are approaching a car that could blow up at any second. They don't hesitate. They still go toward the car. We've seen shootouts happen, and the first responders are running toward it, not away from it. It's so heartening to see this in real time, real life. And like Mike again said, with the body cams, the dash cams, you as the viewing audience, you're living this as you watch this show unfold.
0: You're seeing it happen in real time, and there's no scripts. There's no, hey, pause, no cut. Hey, can we get it? I mean, I don't know if someone was at a window and says, hold my ferret. I'd be like, lady, get out. The ferret will find a way. You know, then she gets out, and who does she run to? The boyfriend.
1: Right.
0: You know, and that's how he got out first. That's a whole other. But I want to go right into number 36, because these, I think our viewers and our listeners need to just to get a taste of this, to kind of see what they're going to see. And if we could roll number 36, this one's my favorite.
4: It's the middle of the night at a trailer park in Wisconsin, and officers with the West Allis Police Department are responding to calls of a house fire. The following was captured on one of the officers' body cameras.
3: Who's inside?
5: I copy the report about
3: it's fully engulfed. I can't get in. There's a three-year-old in the back bedroom.
4: Much to the officer's horror, the trailer that is billowing smoke has a missing three-year-old boy inside, and nobody can seem to find him.
5: Information about a child trapped. Can you tell us what report is available?
4: The officer starts desperately breaking out a back window, which he believes is the closest to the toddler's bedroom.
0: Now, the mobile homes go up quick. I lived in one when I was in college. There's not a lot there in terms of, because we had tornadoes in Nebraska, and you did not, that's not the one you hunker down in, you know.
1: Right.
0: Anyone, I think, with any reasonable person would be like, you did all you could, you know, and that wasn't enough for him.
1: I think you hit the nail on the head, Tyrus. Any reasonable person.
0: Yeah.
1: But when these people take the oath, when these first responders take that oath, it is 100% commitment. Go. And they don't hesitate. They're putting it all on the line every day. And Mike and I like to say we see some of the best of things in the worst of times from these people all over the country.
0: Now, we're not going to give you the result of this. You're going to have to tune in to see what happens. But I can't wait to figure out how this ends. But when you, what inspired you to want to do this, to bring this to the homes of Americans? Oh, actually, people all over the world, actually.
1: So in my case, being in the restoration business my whole life, 40-plus years, I've been working alongside of first responders for those 40-plus years, and I've trained with them. I've done the rappels. I've done the Swiftwater rescues. I've gone into burning homes and buildings, and I have seen firsthand what's involved, the commitment. I am in awe of these people. And so when I was given the chance through Mike to be part of this show, I immediately, without hesitation, said I would love to do it. And having done so with Mike so far, we are having a great time getting to highlight the great things that these people do each and every day. And the most amazing part, Tyrus, we, even on set, we try to say thank you in the most humble way. And the consistent response from all of the first responders is, thanking me for what? All I did was my job.
0: And speaking of job, it must be a tremendous honor, Mike, to be around these guys. Can you give us a, is there a, I know we saw some clips, but is there one story that, that you cover that sticks out to you? I mean, they're all tremendous, but is there one in particular you'd like to give us another little tease for?
2: Yeah, I mean, just like Sheldon was saying, I mean, these guys, these men and women are just remarkable people, and they're so humble, and they sit there, and when you say thank you, they're, you know, it's almost like NFL players that get in the end zone, you know, just hand the ball to the ref and they go back and play. It's a very similar kind of vibe. But I think one of my favorite ones was the Rescue 9, the guys out in California that fly helicopters, and they're out there finding, you know, distressed hikers. The winds out there are whipping around, and they have to find a way to get these people to safety. And there is no plan B. They don't dial it back and say, oh, we'll get them tomorrow. They stay out there and they figure it out until those people are safe. And they're doing it from helicopters. I mean, it's not, you know, a routine traffic stop. Like, these people are up in the mountains, and their job is to bring people home safely. And I just, it's remarkable. It's a type of job that, you know, is near and dear to my heart. I have so many of my family that have been serving in the New York Police Department. You know, sadly, I lost my Uncle Jack this past week. And he was a proud Marine and a member of the New York Police Department. And he was the first guy to kind of show me what a first responder was. I just remember he was that guy that no matter what, he had it handled. And, you know, when you said thank you, he'd be like, I don't, we do it for the blue. So, it's remarkable, but to see those different types of rescue, the different types of first responders, you know, search and rescue, you know, your average black and white, or, you know, somebody like a firefighter. I mean, it's really remarkable to see. And, you know, New York is definitely near and dear to my heart. And so is the police and fire department.
0: So then obviously you're very excited about what happened with the Knicks last night. As a Celtic fan, I can't say that I am.
2: But. Absolutely. Well, I'm sorry about the Celtics fan. I'll do my best Boston accent for you and say
0: no, please don't.
2: Maybe next year.
0: Yeah, no.
2: Maybe next year, kid.
0: I guess it's good. It's in our division. I'll just say that.
2: Yeah. It's nice to know that, you know, it's still in the East, but an amazing comeback. But you know, the New York boys and girls in blue will be out there protecting the city when the Knicks finally bring that championship home.
0: You know, and of course, just so everybody knows who's listening, Rescue Nation is available now on Fox Nation. If you haven't already watched it, I strongly recommend that you do. Obviously, this is a tremendous success. It's going to be a success. Are we already working on season two, fellas?
1: We're right there.
0: That is absolutely phenomenal. Now, Mike, people who are meeting you for the first time, give a little background. We got his origin story. Can a little bit of your origin story for those people who are like just getting to know you for the first time?
2: Well, like you, I wear a lot of hats.
0: Yeah.
2: You're not good on radio here today. I see you on the Five and all those great things. I'm currently in Sarasota, Florida, coaching a girls' high school rowing team at the national championships. I was a lead singer for a punk rock band. I do a lot of work for Fox Nation. You know, just, I don't know, an Irish Catholic kid from New York who just keeps, trying all avenues.
0: But, I'm sorry. Did you say a punk rock band?
2: Baby. A punk rock band. I know with the tie and everything, it really doesn't play anymore, but I'm an older now punk rocker.
0: So, lead singer, guitar, drummer, give us, well, hey man, we need to know these things.
2: Lead singer, for an Irish influenced punk rock band, now defunct, no longer around, but, think the vein of Dropkick Murphys,
0: oh, nice.
2: Since you're from Boston. Love Kenny, Casey and all those guys. They're, good dudes despite being Red Sox fans.
0: So you're,
2: I
0: was going to say you're a rowing dad. I'm a horse dad. My daughter jumps. I'm also a baseball dad and a swimming dad. And I have a small village of children. I'll say that quickly. What is that like? I mean, because that is. Can I ask you? Is rowing expensive? Because I don't want my.
2: It is. It's an expensive sport. I would say if they like it, you know, prepare for long hours and you know, like I played baseball and football first, and then we got moved to the Philadelphia area, and I learned about rowing real quick, and then did it at Syracuse University. But coaching it and getting to work with these amazing kids is a lot of fun. So yeah, if they decide that they've got some height and they want to row boats, I would say get them involved.
0: All right, well, hey, we got about a minute left, so just again, I'm going to plug it again. Rescue Nation, now available on Fox Nation. If you don't have it, get it. And I think the more that we can support our first responders, especially I think firefighters, they don't get enough recognition. I don't know if you would agree with that or not. All deserve EMTs, firemen do a lot besides putting out fires.
1: I can tell you firsthand, Chrissy at one point had to call 911 for me, myself. I myself have that debt of gratitude to those that came to rescue me, transported me to the hospital, and here I am today, still living to prove you need them.
0: And you are paying it forward in spades, sir. And thank you guys so much for joining us today. Again, Rescue Nation, check it out on Fox Nation. I appreciate the time today. Best of luck to both of you. I don't think you need it. And I'm pretty sure your bold prediction on the Knicks is probably going to happen. Hopefully in San Antonio, so the traffic's not so bad here in New York. But either way, thank you guys so much for joining me today. And you guys have a wonderful, wonderful week. And I don't need to wish you luck. I already did about 40 times. This is going to be a smash hit. And I definitely will be tuning in.
1: Thanks, Tyrus.
2: Thank you so much. And Sheldon, as always, great to see you, my friend.
1: Mike, you too, as always. Have fun down there in Sarasota.
0: All right.
2: We'll see you soon.
0: This has been Tyrus, guest hosting for the Brian Kilmeade Show, or as we're calling him, B-Mead. Brymead. That's right, Brymead. Hashtag Brymead. And again, Rescue Nation, check it out.
7: It's Brian Kilmeade. Right for mornings and right for Seattle. Brian Kilmeade and Seattle's conservative talk. 570 KVI.
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1: What it is. Tyrus, I'm back. And again, I got to talk about that Knicks game, or Spurs Knicks game. And I want to talk about sports media because they are pathetic. I mean, it's just they ordain guys who aren't ready. You know, they want Wembley to be, you know, he's already Wilt Chamberlain and he's Shaq and he's all these things. He's a 22-year-old kid and he looked like in the fourth quarter.

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7: President Trump has a warning for Iran this morning.
8: There will be more bombing tonight. It'll be a bigger, more powerful.
7: Speaking on Fox and Friends, Trump said Iran is in submission, but they just don't know it yet. He's not ruling out boots on the ground. Speaking on True Social today, the president said an operation to assume total control of Iran's oil and gas markets and infrastructure would be taking place at some point in the not-too-distant future. That, according to Trump, would include seizing Iran's Karg Island. Crude oil prices have jumped back above $90 a barrel on the news. After years of anticipation, the World Cup kicks off today. The global soccer tournament is taking place in North America for the first time since 1994. The opening game is in Mexico City, with Mexico taking on South Africa before the U.S. team kicks off on Friday for their opener against Paraguay in Los Angeles. It's not just consumers that are dealing with higher prices. Daria Albinger breaks down the latest producer price index.
9: The producer price index measures prices on the wholesale level, or how much it costs to make products before they go to market. The Bureau of Labor Statistics says prices rose 1.1% from April to May and 6.5% year over year. That's the highest yearly rate since November of 2022. A surge in gasoline prices, in large part due to the war in Iran, drove the increase. I'm Daria Albinger.
7: Pope Leo says believers in Jesus cannot promote war.
10: Queridos hermanos,
7: speaking at the Sagrada Familia Basilica in Barcelona, Spain, Wednesday, the pontiff said that those who believe in Jesus cannot kill the innocent. Thousands of people had gathered to hear Pope Leo, including Spanish King Felipe VI and Queen Leticia. I'm Michael Kastner.
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11: This is a stalled vehicle and is being serviced on westbound I-90 as you're coming off that east end of Mount Baker Tunnel. It looks like you've got some pretty heavy delays across the bridge in toward Mercer Island. I got a better travel time for you. Westbound side of I-90, 26 minutes. So it's delayed by 10. State Route 520, you're paying for it. That's only delayed by 5. That's a 20-minute travel time. Eastbound travelers, if you're coming from Seattle across to Bellevue on I-90, and 18 minutes. You're a little heavier toward I-405. You have some sunshine. You're dealing with two. State Route 520 eastbound travelers, only a 19-minute travel time. I don't think you're so delayed here. If you're coming south on I-5, the accident was in the bus lane just south of 220th Street. You have some delays, though, trying to get down

0: And on southbound I-5 out of Everett down to Linwood is about 28 minutes. The shoreline down to Seattle travel time, 27. You're in great shape here. Linwood down to Bellevue on southbound 405. That's about 26 minutes too. That travel time seems to be dropping, but you're still full as you're getting towards State Route 522. Valley Freeway northbound crash in the HOT lane now at 180th Street. In the Northwest News Radio Traffic Center, I'm Libby Kay.
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9: 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It's Brian Kilmeade.
10: Stop the press. It's not Kilmeade. It's Tyrus filling in for the great Brian Kilmeade on the Brian Kilmeade Show. And man, I just said his name a lot more than I usually like to. All right. I'm going to try this new thing. It's called Rapid Fire. News stories, and joining me now is a political influencer and commentator and host of Spot On with Link. That's right, Link Lauren is joining me today. How are you today?
11: I'm great. Great to be with you, Tyrus.
10: All right. So, okay, let's just get, so what I did was, because there's so much going on, and you seem to have a pulse on everything. So I'm just going to throw some, I'm going to roll a clip, and then we're going to talk about it. And then another clip, and we're going to talk about it. The first one that I want to do is, number one is Graham Plattner. Let's just, as I like to call him, the Fuhrer. Roll number one for us.
12: We even released as a campaign a video, which you're putting up on the screen right now, of me dancing at my brother's wedding to his wife, who is Jewish, and her fully extended Jewish family. And I would not have taken my shirt off in that context if I had known. And so any statement saying that I did know is, again, totally false.
10: I didn't know I couldn't do that. Does that fly?
11: No, I don't think so. But what's so funny about Graham Plattner is he's just unmasking these Democrats as complete frauds. They're all about supporting women, uplifting women. You've got a guy who's racist with a Nazi tattoo, credibly accused of abusing women, and a self-proclaimed communist. And this is who just won the primary. So the Democrats can never tell us a single thing for the rest of time because they are propping up this guy and shilling for him every single day now.
10: And then, you know, it's funny because we say, you know, Democrats, but I feel like it's socialists that are living like a parasitical life off the Democratic Party. And they just kind of,
11: well,
10: go ahead.
11: No, I was going to say, I feel like the Democratic Party has been co-opted by this far left progressive wing. Most Democrats you talk to behind the scenes, they're like, we don't believe in all this democratic socialism. We don't like Mamdani. We don't like Plattner. But nobody has the balls in the Democratic Party to just come out and say something. Like Chuck Schumer, he doesn't agree with all these new kids and this new guard, but he won't come out and say a darn thing because he's scared as well.
10: Yeah, he doesn't want to. His job is more important than his service. And that's right. Sad. And now, but not all of them, because let's rule number eight. Fetterman on Hannity was absolutely hilarious, but I respect what he was saying.
13: I mean, make a deal. You know, I'll tell Pete Hustle, I'll wear a suit every day. If he releases all those texts and messages that he's had for the dozen women, you know, and you can prove America what's these conversation. You know, can Pete Hustle prove how old these people are? Who was he really talking? You know, were they underage? You know, what were these conversations doing then? And why would you do that as a married guy?
10: Yeah, I you know what? I respect his hustle. I am also a fashion nightmare. So for him to willing to give up the hoodie, but he's making light of a very serious conversation.
11: Absolutely. I feel like John Fetterman, what's funny about him is he got treatment for his mental health. His mental health improved and he was suddenly a lot less liberal. So I like my Democrats when they're willing to call out their own party. And I think it just goes to show maybe there's a reason we see these charts where people who have more mental health issues identify as far left and progressive. And then as you move to the right, they get a lot better. But shout out to John Fetterman. I'm happy to see him every day calling out his own party. But it's really not even left versus right. It's just common sense. Like, we shouldn't have a guy with a Nazi tattoo. And then don't tell us, here's my thing, don't play us for fools and say, I didn't even know what the tattoo was. That makes you sound like even more of an idiot. You're getting ink on your body. You don't even know what it is. The cover-up was as bad as the original instance.
10: Yeah, you know, here's the deal. For all my ink, I know everything I put on there.
11: What it is.
10: And it always has a meaning. And
11: right.
10: Here's the best part of that one, is after he said he didn't know what it was, like, was it a month later? He was like, I'll have you know, if you didn't know, I'm a historian. So that you, what? You're either the worst historian in the world or the worst liar in the world. And you picked, he didn't pick like a swastika where you can make an argument and be like, no, it's an old Buddhist thing. Or he picked quite possibly the worst tattoo you could possibly want to get for being in a Nazi. Like that is like top tier VIP Nazi status, that particular tattoo. And again.
11: Absolutely.
10: But I also, and I'm just, I don't think he's any different than the squad. I don't see any difference. The only difference where I'm seeing the outrage is because he's white. But if he was my skin tone and my ethnicity, would this even be a thing? And they're already trying to make it like it's not.
11: Well, what's interesting about Graham Plattner, I feel like the Democrats have such a shortage for alpha men. It's like a bunch of beta males. It's like Hakeem Jeffries, Cory Booker, Chuck Schumer, and then like James Tallarico looks like an understudy for Book of Mormon on Broadway. Like they have nobody in the Democratic Party. So maybe they're just so happy Graham Plattner has like facial hair. He's a little rugged. He's a veteran and he checks those boxes on paper, but he's an absolute disaster. But they don't seem to care. They're just pushing him through and turning a blind eye to everything.
10: Now, some of the people are saying that once he got, and he had a commanding victory, although he really didn't run against anyone, that what the Democratic Party was going to do was replace him. I think that's absolutely false. I don't think they're replacing him at all.
11: I don't know. I wouldn't put anything past them because, I mean, they threw Biden out with like 107 days left and chucked Kamala in and nobody voted for her. So they don't really care about elections in the Democratic Party. They don't care about your vote, the process, anything. They just care about pushing someone through and trying to get them to win. But it didn't work last time. So I guess we'll see what happens with this guy.
10: You know, and there is moments, I think, that we do need to focus on or at least give more spotlight on. I thought Dr. Alveda King on Capitol Hill was, I thought she made some great points. If we could roll what she said there and get your comments on it. Mm-hmm. 28.
14: SPLC is funding the far right and the far left with informants that they send in to report back. So the informants, to not blow their cover, are doing heinous things on the far right and the far left.
10: So she's calling everybody out, but informants for a charity organization? That doesn't pass the smell test.
11: Well, all of these charities and all these NGOs, I feel like they're just basically partisan hack organizations. I want to know more about, like, there's that guy, Nick Shirley, who uncovered all the fraud in Minnesota with the Somalians. I want to dig into way more of these charities, these nonprofits, these NGOs, because I call a flag on the play on all of it. I don't trust any of it. I think they're just funneling money to protesters. Like, half these protesters I see out the last few weeks, why aren't you guys at work? You guys all have the same signs, the same things. So I just don't trust any of it. It all seems like very fake to me.
10: Yeah. And the silver lining of this is that you have to fund racism to find it. Mm-hmm. You know, you had to buy the hoods, and now it makes sense when the chants, I remember that night where they were, well, you will not replace me. It was very well organized. And with all due respect, without giving respect to the average skinhead white supremacist, organizing and orderly conduct and extreme intelligence is not their forte. Like, it's just, you look back on it now and you're like, how did we fall for this?
11: Well, it's interesting you brought up the racist element, because I've probably been to almost all 50 states in the last year or two. I don't think most Americans are racist. I think hardly anybody's racist. People just want to pay their bills, go to work, have health care. 80% of the country, I feel like we can agree on a lot of things. But the left and the mainstream media, they have to just gin up this division all the time. I mean, when Kamala lost, they said it's because she's a black woman, she's a woman of color. I'm like, no, based on merit, she was just an abject failure and people rejected her.
10: I'll say she was a complete moron. Like, made, I'm just unburdened by what has been. Like, they wouldn't even put that on a bumper sticker.
11: It's like something you might get in a fortune cookie at, like, a bad restaurant. But it's like, Kamala Harris didn't even talk to the press the first 40 days of the campaign. She went down to the border for 9 minutes to do a photo shoot and, like, fancy jewelry and cute outfits. Nobody took her seriously, but the second she lost, it was about race, racism, misogyny. Even with this Carmelo Anthony thing that's going on, it's like, there's right versus wrong. It's not always black versus white. Everything isn't always about race. People don't walk around like that all day long, but it's like the MSDNCs and all of the liberal media, that's just what they push and push and push. But I feel like most people now, they're smart to it, they're wise to it, they don't even buy into the game.
10: I think, unfortunately, it's more about clickbait. It's more like racism in this country has become like a reality TV show. You know, they want to see the dumpster fire because they don't see it at home. You know, and I'll take it a step further. It's not white America that's racist. And for some reason, someone my tone or darker can be as racist one. And then when they're called on it, I can't be racist or I'm oppressed. You're not. This is America. You're not oppressed. You're racist is all inclusive. And we need to start calling it out.
11: Well, it's like they just try to find labels to push onto everyone. Like, if you say, I don't want men and women sports, I don't want kids shot up with hormones, I just want common sense, you're transphobic, you hate trans people, you're homophobic, you're this. I'm like, me? Really?
10: Yeah, I picked up that vibe right away. I was actually talking like, hey, I don't know if we should have this guy on. He might be homophobic. And we just don't play that.
11: I will say I'm very sick of Pride Month. We're a third of the month through. I'm like, I'm so sick of this. I feel like even in the LGBTQIA, R2D2 community, whatever it's called now, they're looking for ways to play the victim card constantly. It's like, that's why I can't be a part of you guys anymore. It's like, we're oppressed. We're victims. No, you're not. You have all of your rights. You guys got to move on and find a new occupation and a new hobby. But there are just these protesters, like you said, out there just with nothing better to do.
10: You know, I'll be honest with you. I'm anti every month. I can't stand right. Black History Month. It's so segregated. Every month is People Month. We all did this together. There wasn't one month where one group just stood out. You know, and it drives me absolutely crazy. And another thing, when it comes to like help, you know, all this is like we're oppressed and we're this and we have to help. And we always, which segues me to my next one, the homeless situation in sanctuary cities. It's absolutely appalling. I grew up in California. I won't bring my family to California anymore. And that breaks my heart. Can we roll number and we also see it in Seattle, New York. And the reason why I'm in Seattle is because Mayor Kate Wilson in Seattle, she thinks she's doing an amazing thing. Let's roll on 33.
15: Today is about more than a new shelter. It is about creating a place where people can come inside, find safety and stability, connect to services, and begin moving toward permanent housing. The goal here is not simply shelter. It's not simply a roof over someone's head. The goal is to help people successfully move from homelessness towards stability and housing. That's exactly what this site is designed to do.
10: Yeah, it's so not. It's because the World Cup's coming.
11: Right. Absolutely. You're talking about in California or talking about in Seattle?
10: In Seattle. They opened up the tiny shelters. I don't know if you've seen the 50 shelter, the homeless shelters that is going to.
11: Right.
10: So they're moving the homeless from one area to another.
11: Well, what's interesting is this reminds me of Gavin Newsom. Remember Gavin Newsom only cleaned up San Francisco when President Xi was coming? It's like when we have these world leaders come, we got to clean everything up. It's like, you guys don't care about the homeless problem any other day of the week. You go to certain parts of Los Angeles, stores that were once great mom and pop stores, they're boarded up and closed. The people have left and moved to Florida and retired. They're not even going to deal with it anymore. And what's interesting is like all these celebrities, right, who came out for Karen Bass and pushed Karen Bass, do they just can drive by all the homeless people in their Rolls Royces and their Bentleys? They live in gated communities. You guys are insulated from the actual problems going on here. And then Karen Bass's genius plan was to give homeless people new veneers and fake teeth. Like, this is just failed Democratic leadership across the board, whether it's Seattle, LA, San Francisco, Chicago.
10: And of course, all of these sanctuary states are also the fraud beacons. You know, and I think the two things go together. The Karen Bass thing with the teeth, that to me was, I was like, are you on crack? Like,
11: right.
10: That's not how you solve the problem. Giving them new teeth to make look like their old teeth. The same thing with, you could move them all to mansions. That's not the issue. It's not housing the issue. There were people in California whose homes burned down. They didn't live underneath the freeway. They had friends, connections. They went places. They found places. They're not homeless. They're addicts or they're mentally disturbed or people who need help. We need mental facilities. We need rehab, not giving them new syringes and these little boxes that were like $1,600 a piece, which I guarantee you that's not what they cost. And you look inside of them, they had a little plant and a desk and a bed, because there's nothing more than a drug addict needs in the morning is a desk and coat hangers. Like, they just, they're so out of touch. And it's embarrassingly sad.
11: I feel like all these Democratic mayors and governors, they really know how to waste money. Remember Gavin Newsom also in California giving the iPads to the inmates, so I guess they can surf pornography on the internet. And then Mamdani yesterday comes out, he's giving $15 million to gender-affirming care. I'm like, there are veterans sleeping on the street in New York City right now. Ben Stiller was just on camera walking by a guy slumped over. It's viral all over the internet today. But we're going to give millions and millions to gender-affirming care. We're going to buy these folks new teeth. So what, the Mars rover can see their smile? Why don't you actually do something and put water in the fire hydrants and do your job? But I feel like we just need an IQ test. You know, President Trump always talks about this.
10: We need an IQ test
11: to run for office.
10: Or at least in a public interview, you know, where like you ask like your feelings on, like, so we know exactly. But because they say, and now especially we see it a lot, where they'll tell you whatever they want to tell you to get in. And then when they get in, it's an absolute nightmare. And I think we need to take a page out of England's thing, where someone's not doing it, they just get voted out. Like, you get fired. It has to come from a different source, because Senate's not going to fire the Senate. And the House is not going to fire the, and of course it's divided, so it doesn't matter. We need to come up with some system, a panel of normal people.
11: Something like Big Brother, Survivor, like, Are You Smarter Than a Fifth Grader? Because if we had fifth graders come in and you told a fifth grader, hey, homeless people all over the street, we're going to get them new big teeth and taxpayers are going to foot the bill. The fifth graders would be like, why? That's terrible. I think we just need Are You Smarter Than a Fifth Grader for Karen Bass, Mamdani, and all of these folks.
10: Man, thank you so much. Yeah, because if my fifth grader said give them fake teeth, I would have grounded them. Thank you so much, man. This has been an absolute blast. Tyrus. We have to do this again. I have to get you on my podcast sometime. Thank you so much for joining us today. This is Tyrus on the Brian Kilmeade Show.
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1: What it is, it's Tyrus. I just want to take a moment to talk a little bit about our president and what he's been dealing with, which I find the most egregious non-support for the American way. I compare him a lot to Teddy Roosevelt. Very similar in terms of there. He's a very progressive president, although the word progressive has been bastardized by the extreme left. But Roosevelt had the same type of mentality. He himself also had an assassination attempt against him. He was actually shot giving a speech, but luckily back then, or luckily for him, his speeches were really long and he had a really thick speech and hit written on paper in his pocket. And that's the only reason why that he was not assassinated. Yeah, the bullet, it stopped the bullet. It still cut him. And he continued, he actually finished his speech. And then you think about, President Trump, what he's dealt with assassination attempts. He was literally shot in the ear, piece of his ear was shot off and he stood up and he yelled, fight, fight, fight. This is why he's my president. This is why I think when we look back on this many, many years from now, when all this division, diversity, and propaganda is gone, that he will go down as one of the great presidents in our time. And it's been my pleasure to get to know him, to interview him. And the fact that he would even give someone like myself an interview is why he's a great president.
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3: Stalls cleared westbound I-90 as you're coming off of the floating bridge. It was in the right lane. Delays continue, though, coming off Mercer Island. 27 minutes from Bellevue across to Seattle. Delayed at least by 10. State Route 520 westbound only delayed by 3. Want to pay for those delays. It's 21 minutes, though, from Bellevue across to Seattle. Got to work on I-405 to get up there, though. Eastbound side of I-90, 21 minutes from Seattle to Bellevue. Maybe some sun glare delay or just heavier toward I-405. Northbound side of 167, you're still a little heavier trying to get up toward I-405. We had a crash in the HOT lane by 43rd Street. I don't see that anymore in travel time. I still about a half an hour. Not saving you much if you want to stay route 515 instead. That's only a minute savings. Southbound side of I-5 from Everett down to Linwood's 28 minutes. You'll have more delay though coming past the Linwood split just south of 220th Street. There is an accident. Looks like it's on the back of the tow truck here in the far bus left lane, but it's still keeping you slower. Gorse delays. A crash westbound SR-16 at Bay Street. It's got the left lane blocked. In the Northwest News Radio Traffic Center, I'm Libby Kay.
2: This is Anna.
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2: But Anna was not going to take the diagnosis sitting down.
4: I play pickleball, and I bike, and I ski, and I hike.
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4: I probably could have had a knee replacement, but if I can delay getting a knee replacement another 10 years, why wouldn't I want to do that?
2: So she met with Dr. Wagner, had the procedure, and...
4: I mean, I was back to playing pickleball in 4 weeks.
2: And of course, that's not all she was doing.
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1: You are not with Brian Kilmeade. You're with Tyrus. And this has been the fastest 3 hours in radio. And it's going to get a whole lot faster and a whole lot more aggressive. 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Stream it live only on Fox Nation. The main event sees who's going to be my guest now, and if I butcher this name, I am terribly sorry, but Hazmat Bors Chimavia, did I get it right? Crimea? Close. You know what? Let's go with Bors. I love the nickname. All right, man. Now, you are an MMA superstar. Pound for pound, one of the best guys to ever do it. You're currently a number one contender in the UFC. You fought at welterweight. You fought at middleweight. You never ducked. You are a walking meme of ass kickery. I'll say that. Very excited to have you joining us today. Now, you're going to RAF 10. And I love it when they're, versus, Dylan Danis. I don't think there's been an athlete that has entered, Real American Freestyle with more anticipation and excitement than yourself. That, is a tremendous honor. And at the same time, are you feeling the pressure a little bit?
11: No, not so much, but I like the sports, you know. I've been wrestling before, almost all my life I've been wrestling, so I'm getting comfortable. Just needs to be on the mats.
1: Yeah, you know what, summer. Because to say you're comfortable, you have a wrestling pedigree, sir, and that's in the UFC, you dominate. With that style, a lot of times people like to push the jiu-jitsu side of things. But I feel like if you have a ground game, intense and explosive as yours, I think that mitigates a lot of that jiu-jitsu style. Now you're going into the mat, and obviously, striking is not something that we're going to be seeing. But for a pure wrestler like yourself, you had to adapt to striking. So this, I think you have even more advantage if it's just wrestling.
11: Yeah, for sure. Bad for my opponents right now.
1: Yes, but the nice thing
11: they
1: is...
11: They don't have a choice. It's only what wrestle with me, you know?
1: Yeah, you know what? I've heard that. That's the last thing a lot of people do. They use words like manhandle across weight classes. You train with guys larger than yourselves, the same results, the smaller. Was wrestling something as was it your passion from your childhood, and or was it something that you, because sometimes, like, I know a lot of boxers, they're growing up in rough neighborhoods or poverty, or they're bullied and they kind of find a gym and they find themselves. Was wrestling in your family, or was it something that you just saw one day and say, hey, I want to do this?
11: My country, that traditional sports, all the kids going to the wrestling. If the boy don't go to the wrestling, we bully them like you little girl, like this kind of stuff. You know, like you should go there. So this to show up and to show the guys you are the man as well.
1: So wrestling is basically the culture.
11: Yeah, it is. It is my country.
1: And growing up where everyone wrestles, to become the best, you were tested from the time you first started. So by the time you were ready to face the world, you had already conquered an entire culture. That's very impressive. That has to give you a tremendous amount of confidence.
11: Yeah, for sure. Because you met so many guys, 1,000 people, like before wrestling. Before I get here, I wrestled so many times. I don't know how many times I wrestled before.
1: I think you could probably wrestle blindfolded. And maybe that's a pay-per-view at some point.
11: Yeah.
1: So let me ask you this. When you're not wrestling, what are your hobbies? Like when you're not on the mat and when you're not training and you're not dieting, do you have a favorite cheat food you like to have, or I'm a movies guy. I like to watch a lot of movies and stuff when I wasn't professional wrestling. A lot different. Are there certain things you like to do during camp?
11: Food, kind of food. I don't matter what kind of food. Anything gets to the table. I eat. I don't have something special there. If I'm not sick, I'm always has to be in the gym. I like to be there. I love my job being there, sweat a lot, work hard, you know. So because I grew up on that, since I've been 5 years old kid, you know, I've been in the gym. And sometimes we play the computer games with my friends, but it's not like crazy make big times I'm making on that. But most of the time, my hobby is in the gym.
1: So it's 24/7, live, eat, sleep, repeat.
11: Yeah, that's true.
1: Now, obviously, you're the favorite going in this fight. I'm assuming your prediction. How long this? Do you think this is going to last long?
11: I don't think so. That guy not my level. Just came here to have fun, take the money, go back faster.
1: And then go right back to the gym, because you are the number one ranked UFC middleweight, and I'm assuming the title shot is looming around the corner.
11: I'm just waiting for the guy to accept the fight, so I'm ready for tomorrow as well. So I'm writing to Hunter and Dana, like, giving it fight next day.
1: You know,
11: the guy's running away.
1: You know, that has been a problem in your career, where guys, they love to talk about it. They love to get on social media saying what they do, but getting in the ring, it seems like that has to be frustrating, because when you're a champ, you fight everyone. You don't duck anyone. It's got to be frustrating, because wouldn't you want to prove you're the best man to go against the best man?
11: Yeah, but like, if you feel you're the best, you don't care who you're fighting, you know? So if you feel you're the best, accept anyone, you know?
1: Yeah, because the worst thing that happened is you lose, and then you go back to the gym, you figure it out, and you get it back. Now, is there, because you fought at middleweight, you're a champion, number one contender, you fought at welterweight. Would you consider keep moving up? Because obviously, once you get them on the ground, I think the size, more weight or a little bit more height is a detriment. Do you think about being moving up to be where you're looking at being like a 3-weight class champion or possibly 4-weight class? I mean, going in the history books?
11: Yeah, because I'm here for a long time. I'm not will be finishing so quickly. I need to be here for this. You hear me?
1: Oh, yeah, I hear you. I hear you. You don't have to say much. We all catch the drift. You know what I'm saying? You're a man of few words, but the words matter. And to be honest with you, it's refreshing. I have to listen to a lot of people.
11: Just want to take my belt back in this weight class and keep going, whatever they say. You know, like when UFC calls me, like I want to go up like before as well, but they called me for the fight with Sean. I said, no, why not?
1: I think that a lot of guys in that situation, making weight can be tremendously tough, and the fact that you never ducked anyone is unbelievable. And I think that rematch should happen as soon as possible. And then after you conquer that hill, you'll be looking to move up for more titles. And I think that's a great plan, and obviously your team, that's the plan. And then obviously there'll be championship aspirations with a Real American Freestyle. So there is a potential where you'll be holding titles in two different divisions in two different companies. I mean, that is that's a Hall of Fame career right there, although you already pretty much have locked it in. So I wish you the best of luck. Dylan, good luck, bro.
11: That's not gonna help, brother.
1: Yeah, no. There's two things that don't help. Once you walk on that mat or you walk in that ring or you on the field, luck and hope are out the door, because it comes down to skill, ferocity, and technique, sir, and you dominate in all those phases.
11: Yeah. It's too late for the luck, brother.
1: Yeah, look, your luck has run out when you signed the deal.
11: All right, man.
1: Thanks so much for joining us today. Again, Real American Freestyle returns this Saturday, 8 p.m. Eastern live. This will probably be one of the biggest streaming events in a long time, and definitely will be a record event. I'm predicting it now for RAF. And I think it's amazing that they're giving – this needs to happen. We need to have freestyle wrestling and the professional ranks. I think we're going to see a lot of superstar athletes. It's a great place for Olympians. It's a great place for fighters like yourself to continue to hone their craft, to give opportunities and hope to a lot of young men who are just like yourself that started out, they're 5 years old and like, hey, there's the UFC, there's this, and there's also American freestyle wrestling, which I think, it's a great sport, and I'm glad to see that it has taken on and even now with someone like yourself, a rock star in the MMA world, you're giving it respect, you're giving it viability, and you'll be able to hold up against any of the other sports around the world. So I'm sure the RAF is ecstatic that you're doing this. And again, I'm not going to wish you luck. I'm just going to say enjoy doing what you do best.
11: Yeah, 100%. Thank you.
1: Thank you, man. Have a good one.
11: Thank you, too.
1: Man, a few words. But you know what? When you're that good, you don't have to say a whole lot. I think his ears said it all. Those are what we call in wrestling cauliflower ears. And those don't go away. They actually get smaller. Like my ears from wearing a football helmet and wrestling in the WWE and NWA and TNA and over in Japan and stuff. Mine look like guinea pig ears. So, you know, but it's not, you don't do it to be pretty. And again, if you guys don't have anything to do or you do need to postpone, you need to check this out. Real American Freestyle returns this Saturday at 8 p.m. Eastern live. We're live, pal, from St. Louis, Missouri. Stream it only on Fox Nation. And it's going to be an amazing, amazing main event. He'll have his work cut out for him, but he is no slouch either. So make sure you check out the card and have a great weekend. So again, this is Tyrus filling in for the great Brian Kilmeade on the Brian Kilmeade Show.
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0: Getting you talking. You're with Brian Kilmeade.
1: No, I love it. The numbers were great. You know what I really love? I love the inflation. You know why? Because as soon as this war is over, you know, I can say it now. Something you didn't know. Do you know we've been taking out millions of barrels of oil? Nobody knows it. You know who doesn't know about it? Iran, until right now. We took out the other night 22 ships late at night with no lights.
2: Now, the reason why I'm bringing this up is, again, the president made a very powerful statement. And in typical fake news, bias, propaganda, media, all they're going to take from what that message was the inflation thing. They're all, he loves inflation. He loves inflation. And there's going to be panels with 17 experts crying about he loves inflation. He loves inflation, even though the fact that inflation now, I think, what is it, like 3%? And don't quote me on that. That's why they don't have me on Fox Business. And before that, I think it was like almost up to 21 under the Biden administration. So, again, and this was while he's doing trying to keep a nuclear war from happening at the hands of Iran. So, again, the media is just never, facts don't mean anything to the media. They'll spin anything. And that could not be more ridiculously apparent than what we saw on Capitol Hill. Can we roll number 25, please?
3: Do you think that somebody who has a Nazi tattoo on their chest should serve in the United States Senate?
4: I wouldn't vote for that person.
3: I certainly wouldn't either. Do you think that this should disqualify him politically from serving in the Senate?
4: Again, I'm not sure where the line of questions is going. The SPLC, if you're asking me, I'm sorry.
3: Go ahead.
4: If you're asking me if the SPLC opposes Nazis and Nazi symbols, the answer is yes.
2: So I guess my question is, why fund them? This is why I would love just one time to be able to ask questions. A follow-up question. Why then, if that's your stance, would you fund Charleston? Would you fund new hoods for the Klan? Would you fund Woods for Burning Crosses? And the idea that they're trying to say they were informants, you're not the FBI or the CIA. You're not law enforcement. You're a charity. And what you were doing, you don't have to be an epidemiologist or a rocket surgeon to realize you created a problem to get funding to solve it. And this is where it has graduated. It used to be, we used to call it fear-mongering. And I remember as a kid, a Republican or Democrat said, if you don't vote for me, that terrorists are going to come in and they're going to wipe out this country. And they try to scare people in Kansas to worry about terrorists coming from overseas. But they didn't go out and bring terrorists in and fund them to get here to do terrorism. It was a shady talking point or a cheap campaign trick to get votes. Now they're basically trying to make live action movies at the expense of the American people. You couldn't find actual white racists to go commit heinous crimes and stuff. So you went out and you paid informants, agitators. They went in, and in one story, they got romantically involved. You don't get romantically involved with someone unless I'm going into the Klan, or I'm going into the white nationalist, or whatever the title that they're giving him. And I couldn't help but fall in love with someone who has what? My common interests, common goals. So what they basically were doing, they were paying and financing hate so they could get donors to send them money. Look, there's a fire here. I need you guys to buy me new fire trucks. But what they're not telling donors is we supplied the arsonists with the gasoline and the ability to set the fire. And that to me is the absolute horror of what these charity organizations are. I think we need to look at every NGO, every charity that claims to be helping people that gets federally funded money. Because I think the fraud that has been exposed by, it's crazy. Nick Shirley and I think his dad and an iPhone have found more fraud than all these elected senators and House members combined. Have found more fraud than all these elected senators and House members combined.

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11: A lockdown is underway at the Pentagon with some floors evacuated due to a hazardous materials incident. That's according to multiple reports. Pentagon spokesman Sean Parnell confirmed that systems within the Pentagon have detected an air quality issue necessitating precautionary measures until we determine its significance. Parnell said the department is executing standard protection protocols. As a result, local fire officials say the Pentagon Force Protection Agency's hazardous materials response team is responding to the incident. President Trump is threatening to take over Iran's oil infrastructure points. Posting on Truth Social today, the president has warned that the U.S. military would be hitting Iran very hard tonight. Mitch McCann has more.
12: He added that at some point in the not-too-distant future, the United States would take Karg Island and other oil infrastructure sites and assume total control of the oil and gas markets. Karg Island is a small coral island off the coast of Iran that handles the majority of the country's crude oil exports.
11: Crude oil prices jump back above $90 a barrel on the news. The World Cup gets underway this afternoon. The global soccer tournament is taking place in North America for the first time since 1994. The opening game is in Mexico City, with Mexico taking on South Africa before the U.S. team kicks off tomorrow with their opener against Paraguay in Los Angeles. Federal forecasters say El Nino conditions have formed and could bring severe weather events with it. NOAA issued an El Nino advisory today and said it could be one of the strongest El Nino events in history. The conditions could lead to heavy rainfall and scorching temperatures, much like in 2024 when the worldwide average temperature record was broken. Lawyers for a black Texas high school track star who killed a white opponent are appealing his murder conviction. Carmelo Anthony fatally stabbed Austin Metcalf during a fight last year at a competition in the Dallas suburb of Frisco. A jury sentenced him to 35 years in prison. He's being housed in isolation, according to authorities who did not give a reason why. I'm Chris Caraggio.
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11: Let's do it. The Markley, Van Camp, and Robbins Show. Jamie Markley, David Van Camp, Scott Robbins. Okay, so Iran, it's on.
12: Dropping some bombs over Iran overnight. President Trump calling into Fox and Friends this morning to talk about it, saying, yeah, there's going to be more fireworks on display tonight because I'm kind of tired of waiting around for a deal.
11: Yeah, he heard Scott Robbins and David Van Camp say, I think we're going to have to hit him. So let's get it done.
13: Well, it's going to be bridge and power plants next. Is that next? And is
14: yeah, but I'd rather not do it, because once you do that, the people suffer. Mm-hmm. Like I heard you mentioning water. Water is really a devastating loss for them. I could do that in 1 minute. They knock out
13: the water. What is your message to the Iranian people?
14: But the problem is the people won't be able to drink water. I mean, you know, what are they going to do?
13: What is your message to the Iranian people? Mr. President, they now have the internet.
14: Well, my message to the Iranian people is they're afraid. Because they have no guns, and the other side has guns. And they have a rally, and they get shot. They hung the wrestler and his two friends. They hung him from a crane, believe it or not. Mm-hmm. Violently. He was a very top wrestler. And they hung him. They've killed at least 40 to 50,000 people. And the people are afraid. You know, when you have a machine gun staring you in the face, or when you have four snipers on four different buildings shooting people in the head, it's hard to have a rally.
12: Boy, yeah.
15: Well, that makes sense.
12: Yeah. There's a lot in that statement there.
15: Yeah.
12: Mm-hmm. I mean, the whole thing with the water. It sounds like he does care about people.
15: Well, I think that's sort of been... that has tracked throughout both of his terms as president.
12: I agree.
15: Where I think he really does weigh the human cost of war. Both for our soldiers and then anybody who becomes collateral damage
12: amid the targets that we hit. I think that does keep him up at night. And
6: I wonder if he talked to Rubio about the water thing.
8: They put Barco on, and he's like this, and we were, I need water. Help me. I need water. Help.
6: Is this not the time for jokes? I'm getting a stare right now. Sorry, man. I'm just trying to have a little fun, a little levity with this.
12: I think that's why he's been sort of dragging his feet, hoping that the Iranians come to the table with a sustainable deal. Because he's like, well, I don't want to do any of this stuff, but you know what? We're going to have to now.
6: Another question, because he was talking about that wrestler that was hung, is terrible. And he said he was hung violently.
12: Mm-hmm. Yeah.
6: Is there another way to do it gently?
8: James!
6: I understand. I'm just asking.
9: I pretty much think all hangings are violent.
6: It seems like it. Yeah. No, it's crazy.
9: They didn't pat the horse and hang him from a tree or anything.
6: Got it.
9: Right.
6: Okay.
9: But it was a crane.
6: Mm-hmm. Yeah. Yeah. Oh, it's vicious.
9: God. And I mean, this is who we're dealing with.
6: But you get the feeling there are so many people in the United States that have no idea who Iran really is.
9: Well, I would have assumed history would have taught us with the Iran hostage crisis from...
6: Oh, you're Old Man River.
9: 1979.
6: Are you kidding me? People don't even know what that is.
9: I know I'm Old Man River. That's why I said it. History
6: under 40,
9: bears it out.
6: If you notice, history not exactly being taught anymore.
12: No.
6: So, all right, we got that going on. Meanwhile, there's still talk out of Texas with the Carmelo Anthony verdict.
12: Yes.
6: And sentencing. And, man, it's like one terrible take after another.
12: It really is. So, Carmelo Anthony has been sentenced to 35 years in prison for murdering Austin Metcalf during a high school track meet. And his parents are out there now because they're trying to cash in on this as much as they possibly can. I don't think it's working all that well, but they're still trying. They did an interview with CBS Texas.
6: Okay.
10: My son is no murderer. My son didn't intend to hurt anyone. My son was defending himself.
6: Okay. He didn't intend to hurt anyone?
12: Mm-hmm.
9: And he stuck a knife in a guy's chest.
6: And killed him.
9: Yes.
6: Defending yourself means what? Fist? Pushing back?
9: What was
6: it's not plunging a knife into somebody's chest.
9: Was there any need for defending yourself?
6: Exactly.
9: Yeah.
6: Okay, go on.
10: And that's what hurt so bad.
6: Oh, yeah.
16: We were delusional. We thought we was going to get a fair shake.
10: Everyone actually lied on the stand.
16: Everyone.
6: Everyone lied on the stand.
12: Everyone is lying, yes.
6: The black witnesses were lying.
12: Yes, according to the parents.
6: All right, okay. Now you understand why the kid did what he did.
12: Mm-hmm.
6: Sounds like a terrible upbringing.
9: I understand.
10: All of the witnesses' statements were inconsistent. All of them.
16: He was convicted when he walked out of the jail. If you looked at the news all last year, he was already convicted. If you look at it, it was already done.
6: Yeah.
16: There was no innocent until proven guilty. He was already guilty. They did a number on us.
6: Well, when you have that many witnesses to it,
12: yeah,
6: people pretty much figure. And especially when he said right afterwards, I did it.
12: Yes.
9: Yeah. But I understand parents being grief stricken. I get that.
6: I do too.
9: You know, I do. I understand you know, your son is going away for a long, long time.
6: Yep.
9: Because he murdered somebody.
6: Right.
9: That's what brings me back to reality. Like, well, I can understand the grief and I get it, you know, but then your kid killed somebody.
6: Yeah, I think a lot of people where in the past would say, I have some compassion there.
9: Yeah.
6: And for a lot of people, it's run out because they're tired of this kind of nonsense.
9: It's
6: like, how about look in the mirror? I mean, somewhere at some point in time, you got to ask yourself, did I go wrong somewhere raising this kid?
12: Mm-hmm.
9: Well, we are led to believe right now that the prisons are just overflowing with innocent people.
6: Please.
9: That were railroaded.
6: Of course. It's the old line. Yeah. And reasonable people used to listen to those stories.
12: Yeah.
6: But so many times, and I'm not saying it never happens, but so many times, it's a load of BS.
12: Yeah.
6: And it's just, you know, someone crying wolf again.
9: Well, it's the accountability issue.
6: Yeah. Dude, this case was so clear cut. And it was from the beginning.
9: Yeah.
6: And you still had the race hustlers try to make this about race.
12: Oh, for sure.
6: And it didn't work. And so what do we get now? Oh, all the whining and crying, and we were railroaded, and it's racism. And the good news is there are a whole lot of people that used to listen to that are just ignoring it. Like, yeah, whatever.
12: Yeah.
9: I have a question. Was it a what kind of defense did he mount? I mean, was this a person, one of those public defenders?
15: No, actually, the guy, I got that wrong. The guy had been a public defender, but he's a private attorney.
9: For $670,000, yeah. I would have thought you would have gotten...
17: Well, they came out and said it wasn't just for the defense. It was also trying to relocate themselves because of all the death threats.
15: Yeah. I'm sure. Yeah, okay. Mm-hmm. Yeah, meanwhile, it's like Austin Metcalf's family has been... They've been swatted multiple times.
17: Oh, yeah. Yes, I mean, there's so many parts of it that are disgusting. I know we were going to get to some other stuff. I got to play you. Dude, this blew me away. And if you haven't heard it, oh my gosh. The attorney, Velma Anderson, have you heard this?
15: Mm-mm.
17: Roland Martin, he used to be on CNN. He's got a YouTube show.
15: Yeah, that guy.
17: She's on that show. Listen to this take. Wow.
18: First and foremost, the one thing that I would ask for people to do at this moment is pray for the Anthony family, because they have been legally lynched for the last year. And more so by this slaughterhouse of a courthouse, as well as the family of the Metcalfs. So.
17: Yeah, listen to this,
18: the
17: man.
18: The energy right now is very white supremacy. They have shown up to be the pigs that they display. Whoa. With hate.
17: Again, this is an attorney talking about the Metcalfs this way, okay?
18: They are celebrating the loss of life and the loss of freedom.
17: She's talking about Carmelo Anthony. It's like there's no self-awareness here at all.
15: Yeah, their son is dead, and I would say that the guy, the father at least, has gone out of his way to try, anytime he's been interviewed, to say, look, this is not about race. This is about right and wrong. I don't want anybody to make this about race. It's not about that. It's about the fact that this guy stabbed my son in the heart and killed him.
17: Of course. And she goes on.
18: So that's the energy. We have a devastated family who didn't know that they was going to have to let their son go back into a holdover because we have an overzealous prosecutor who lied throughout this trial, who put on liars as witnesses in order to be a saving grace for the white community so that they can win an election.
17: Dude, that is the most,
9: holy cow,
17: egregious cases of race hustling I've ever heard.
15: Dude, that's just alternate universe.
17: Totally.
15: Wow.
17: Yes. Yeah. Thought I might get that reaction from you fellas.
9: I'm stunned.
17: I heard it. I was like,
9: I'm stunned.
17: Blown away.
9: I'm going to sit here and I'm trying to just digest what just happened.
17: Yeah.
9: That's nuts.
17: Yes. Okay. I don't think too many people believe it, but it's still
9: out there. I don't
17: know,
9: man. Enough will.
17: Oh, yeah. Because it's all grievance. Mm-hmm. Some people have been told since they were born, everybody's against you, and basically you can do no wrong. And if you do wrong and somebody tries to hold you accountable, then they're racist.
9: It's bonkers.
17: It's bonkers. Yes. What was bonkers was last night's NBA game.
9: Gosh.
17: The greatest comeback in NBA Finals history.
9: Yeah.
17: And honestly, the Spurs should never have let it happen.
9: No.
17: I mean, they certainly had a big part to play in that. Oh, my goodness.
15: Mm-hmm.
17: And then after the game, did you see the video of the fans throwing stuff at Wemby?
9: No.
17: Getting off the bus?
15: Someone threw an egg at him.
17: Yeah. Best city in the world is New York, huh?
15: New York has a brand.
17: Oh,
15: that's what they say, yeah.
9: Greatest fans ever.
15: I'll tell you who woke up really happy to find out about that news, though, is everybody who was on that Atlanta Falcons team. Like, okay, we're off the hook now.
17: Yeah, as far as a collapse goes?
15: Yes.
17: And what are you doing shooting with under 12 seconds? You got possession.
9: Unbelievable.
17: Aaron Fox.
9: I'm yelling at the TV.
17: Hold on to the ball.
9: Just pull the ball out.
17: What are you doing?
9: You're going to win this game. And what are you cranking up? 0 for 8 from 3-point range.
17: Oh, my gosh. Yeah.
9: Just clanking balls and golly.
17: And in the next credit, I mean, Brunson was great. And, I mean, they made shots.
9: They beat him.
17: Goodness.
9: You know.
17: At the same time, you let him back in.
9: Unbelievable.
17: But the one thing about if the Spurs can win at home and there is a game 6 in New York, you can bet on some rioting afterwards. Mm-hmm. Win or lose. Because if they lose, we know, well, they riot. If they win the whole thing, holy smokes.
15: Yeah.
17: What will that be like?
9: Well,
17: Yeah.
9: There'll be peaceful riots. You know, there's a difference.
17: Saw your girl, Taylor Swift. She was on the TV a lot
9: How
17: last night.
9: How embarrassing was that? I mean, you're 35 years old. What are you doing?
17: She's going to be 37 later this year.
9: Yeah. You got your Stevie Nicks shirt on.
17: Yeah.
9: And the Nickelback.
17: Yeah.
9: Come on.
17: And I thought you were a Taylor Swift fan.
9: I was never a Taylor Swift fan. I said I appreciated some of the things she did because I thought
15: I'm all in. I'm a Swiftie. Yes.
17: A Swiftie. I'm all in.
9: I was drinking then or something.
17: You were not drinking. You were stone sober. Oh, by the way, after the game, Jerry Seinfeld, you hear that?
9: Yeah.
17: This is so funny, dude.
19: Yo, Seinfeld, what up? Can we get a free Palestine? Can we get a free Palestine? Come on, give us one free Palestine.
17: It doesn't exist.
15: Then he just walks away.
17: Yep, that's it.
9: I hate these guys that are doing this now. This ambush crap.
17: Oh, yeah.
9: For their clicks.
17: Yeah, it's just free Palestine.
9: You know.
17: Yeah, for this guy is like the greatest comeback for his team or whatever, and you're dealing with that.
9: Yeah, I got to deal with this clown after the game.
17: Exactly. Boy, is there some anger in Ireland. Wow, that's a story we got to get into. And the five stories we'll watch today. Coming right up.

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14: Van Camp and Robbins Show, Jamie Martin, David Van Camp, Scott Robbins, and the five stories we're watching today.
15: Acting Attorney General Todd Blanche, number five, announced the indictment of three alleged illegal aliens who participated in a large-scale human smuggling operation that brought more than a dozen children into the United States.
14: That never happens. That's a right-wing conspiracy, David.
16: Insane.
15: Yeah. Number four, the Cleveland Clinic Foundation has agreed to stop providing gender-related medical treatments to minors, that's child sex changes, and commit $2 million for detransition treatment. This comes as the DOJ is investigating their practices.
14: Good.
15: Number three, the Department of Housing and Urban Development, meanwhile, is cutting off funding to the Los Angeles agency responsible for managing homeless outreach, accusing it of, quote, obvious fraud and wanton mismanagement. Number two, the bond.
16: Not just any mismanagement, mind you.
15: Yeah.
16: Wanton.
15: Yeah.
14: Well, all the money and the problem gets worse and worse.
15: Yeah. Oh, and they're not, you know, they're paying their bills late. They're not keeping track of who's getting hired. There's nepotism. I mean, it's a mess. Number two, the bombing of Iran resumed overnight with President Trump saying even more is on the way today. And number one, the president saying in the not too distant future, we will be taking Karg Island and other oil infrastructure points and assume total control of their oil and gas markets. He did say on the bright side, hey, it worked out for Venezuela pretty well. Come on, Iran. Let's make money together.
16: Man. Okay.
15: Dang. 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Right now, GhostBed is giving our audience an extra 10% off. 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
14: This is kind of a wild story. Intel, their chip factory in Oregon, AI chips.
15: Mm-hmm.
14: They're very sensitive. So much so that deodorant is strictly forbidden at the chip facility. It gets warm, guess what?
15: It's
14: been pretty stinky.
15: Pretty stinky, yeah.
14: Yeah.
16: It's like a Lenny Kravitz trailer.
14: That reference is from a mutual friend of ours that worked at Virgin Records back in the day and was on the road with Lenny Kravitz during his, was that the Rasta phase? Mm-hmm. Whatever it was, he wouldn't shower for weeks at a time.
16: Yeah, he was stinky.
14: Yeah. And she thought he was very attractive. There was no doubt about that. But she was always floored by the amount of women that would always be flocking around him. And she was like, and he stinks.
15: Yeah.
14: I mean, he just stunk.
15: Yeah. He's funky in every possible way.
14: Very much so.
16: Oh, boy.
14: But anyway, it's kind of wild saying that a tiny little speck of anything can cause a defect, which would destroy the chip.
16: Wow.
14: So don't even be wearing deodorant inside the factory.
16: Mm.
14: Like, okay. Well, for a lot of guys, they probably wouldn't care. Yeah. Isn't trying to bring women in there?
16: He's got to work with other guys. Stink.
14: Yeah. Oh, speaking of technology, did you see the story about the woman that accidentally swallowed her AirPod and then posted updates until it passed on TikTok?
15: Anything for clicks, man.
14: It is, man. Yes. She called poison control saying, hey, I swallowed this AirPod. And they're like, well, best thing you can do is just wait for it to pass.
16: Oof.
14: And if you're really experiencing pain, go to urgent care. But then she just kept posting the updates, and people were following along. But she kept feeling messed up, so she finally went and got the x-ray. And, ugh.
16: Was it still
14: is the Markley Van Camp and Robin Show.
16: Was it still working?
14: Not that I know of.
16: That'd be interesting.
14: Yeah, if you were still playing some sort of music.
16: What, your tunes?
14: Because you could take a call with it or whatever.
15: What? Well, wasn't there a story about a lady who dropped her iPhone in a, like, porta-potty or something, and they got it out, which I don't know why you get. It's like, listen, just bite the bullet and get a new one. But it worked.
14: Wow.
15: Like, she got it out, and it still was functional. I was like, somebody needs to call Apple right now and make that lady, like, the face of the franchise.
14: No kidding. Well, apparently with this AirPod, it passed, but she never saw it. She was looking for it.
16: Ugh. For what reason? To use it again?
14: I don't know. No. Maybe.
15: Make sure it's out.
16: The trip that thing's been on, I want no part of it.
14: The anger in Ireland we got to get to. A quote from Trump and around a What's Your Story all on the way.

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13: The Markley, Van Camp, and Robbins Show. I'm Jamie Markley, the Gen Xer. David Van Camp is the millennial. And the sexy baby boomer, that's Scott Robbins. Mm-hmm. Okay, so Trump is saying the Kurds let us down.
14: Yeah, he called into Fox and Friends this morning to give an update on Iran as strikes are resuming, and claimed that we gave weapons to the Kurds to fight against Iran, but they didn't really do anything, apparently.
13: Oh.
15: And we actually sent them weapons, and we were very disappointed by the Kurds, to be honest with you. The Kurds let us down. I disagreed with the decision. You know, I was saying, no, I don't believe they'll deliver them. I think they kept them for themselves. I think it's a disgrace. But I'll remember that, Kurds. I'll remember that. But they have some guns, but, you know, they don't have the weapons. Look, even if they had some, they're petrified.
13: Yeah. Mm-hmm. Heard that many times.
14: Oh, yeah.
13: I'm not forgetting, Kurtz.
14: Nope.
13: Hear me?
14: Well,
13: oh, I don't doubt that for a second.
14: No.
13: He doesn't forget stuff like that.
14: No, he does not.
13: No.
14: He's a grudge holder.
13: So where do you think it's going to go? Karg Island? Is that next?
14: We'll see. I think there's probably going to be a lot of fireworks here over the next couple of days, and then we'll see if Iran is going to come to the table. I don't think they will, but...
13: I wouldn't be surprised if... Karg Island's in play in the next week.
16: We take over Karg Island.
13: Would not be surprised.
16: Trump Hotel on it.
14: Golf course.
13: Gold.
14: Yeah.
13: Oh, goodness.
16: Golf course, yeah.
13: Yeah. Well, you see what's going on in Ireland.
14: Oh, yeah.
13: I mean, it's been mass.
16: Terrible.
13: Migration, and people are very upset for a number of different reasons. Like, all these rural areas just overtaken where people have lost their culture. And saying it's gone to the third world where people don't know rules.
14: Yeah.
13: There are no rules.
14: Mm-mm.
13: And now, like, excuses are being made for criminal activity. And you've heard all about the raping of women all through the UK. And what happened the other day where you've got this migrant from Sudan that nearly beheads this guy from Ireland. And that was, like, the tipping point for some people.
14: Oh, yeah.
13: And then it was... You know, the black hoods and going through setting fires, families out of their homes, you know, migrants that were there. And it's been widespread as far as condemnation. Like, there's nothing that justifies this. But a lot of people are also saying, but you understand, some people feel like they don't have a choice.
14: Mm-hmm.
13: And to that, I happen to see, like, this one dude has like a morning TV show, Jeremy Kyle, the Jeremy Kyle Breakfast Show. And even him going out there, like, he thinking he might get fired, but he's just going to say it.
17: I will never condone what I saw in Belfast last night, but until they drag me from this studio, I am not going to sit here and say, I don't understand the revulsion. I do. I get people's anger. Hard-working, law-abiding, normal, everyday people who are increasingly thinking... What the hell? Not only economically am I screwed, not only socially am I screwed, but now I have to look over my shoulder.
13: Yeah. All the time.
16: And then hell of a way to go through life.
14: Well, and I think the one of the reasons why this is boiling over is not only because of the crime, but also because if you say anything about it or tweet about it, the government might come to your house and arrest you.
13: Yes.
14: That's the crazy, that just compounds the frustration. It's like you're not allowed to say anything about it.
13: Exactly. And then you have this Irish First Minister, Michelle O'Neill, looks the part, attractive enough woman.
14: Mm-hmm.
13: But she's one that's full of nonsense.
18: Fake news, and on the day that's in it, totally inappropriate. I don't know any country that has open borders. I believe in an immigration system that is fair and managed and enforceable and compassionate and human rights compliant. But
13: human rights compliant.
16: They do this all the time. The compassionate thing.
13: Yes, oh, I'm for borders. Really?
16: Right. Yeah.
13: Really? These people are vetted? No, they're not.
18: But that is not the debate for today. The debate today is about our society, about our inclusive society, our welcoming society.
13: Our inclusive and welcoming society.
16: Yeah, that's code. It's terrible.
13: So just allow your culture to change, and you can do nothing about it.
16: If you disagree with it, you know what you are.
13: Racist!
16: Of course.
13: Yes.
16: Yeah, and you don't want to be a racist.
13: No.
16: You don't want to be labeled a racist.
13: Or xenophobic.
16: Hey, I'll tell you something, folks. It doesn't mean anything anymore. All it means is you disagree with me.
13: Yes.
16: That's all it means.
13: Yeah.
16: It's got nothing to do with how you are or who you are or what you think.
13: No.
16: It's got nothing to do with that.
13: No.
16: You disagree with open borders. You disagree with this kind of thing, but that's how they label you. That's how they keep you in a box. They
13: agree.
16: Keep you right over here in this little box of racists over here.
13: Sure.
16: You don't want to be part of that. Well, okay, get along, but then all of a sudden, you're swallowed up by it.
13: Well, that's why people are revolting. This dude calls in to... You know, some show, he's a...
12: They're not listening. The political class are not listening. These people who are coming over here illegally, they're rapists, terrorists. They're coming over here. It's literally like putting a wolf in a sheep field. You are giving them a target-rich environment. You haven't vetted them. You've done nothing. All you've done is dump them in a place where they can wreak havoc. Where they come from, guess what? There's no law. If they can do literally whatever they like, well, guess what? What goes around comes around. And I think the political class have got a very, very, very big smack on the nose coming.
13: Yeah. Yeah.
16: I like the way you described that.
13: Yep,
16: very people, big smack on the nose coming.
13: Yeah, mm-hmm. People, no doubt people have had it.
16: I agree.
13: Yeah. All right, time to move on. We do this a couple of times a day. Go around the table. It may not be the biggest story out there, but it caught your attention. David, today, what's your story?
14: Act Blue, this is the liberal fundraising clearinghouse that is used by the Democrat Party, and they're facing a ton of legal trouble for violating campaign finance laws, including making it easy to anonymously donate money from overseas entities.
13: It's unreal.
14: Yeah, I mean, the gift card scam was the best, because people tested this out, where you could actually buy one of those prepaid Visa cards and donate. And you could just put in fake information and they would take it. Can't do that. Yeah.
16: That's what swindlers and criminals do.
14: Yeah. The CEO was testifying yesterday and she pleaded the fifth for every question, including this one, which was just really funny from Representative Barry Loudermilk.
13: Okay. Roll it.
19: I want to make sure I'm respectful. Is it Ms. Jones or Ms. Wallace Jones?
20: On the advice of counsel, I respectfully decline to answer the question pursuant to my Fifth Amendment rights under the Constitution.
19: Okay, wow. Okay, didn't expect expect that one.
14: And certainly you have a right to not incriminate yourself, but I didn't realize that identifying yourself by name would be incriminating.
13: Yes.
14: Wow.
13: That is something, man.
16: Frustrating to watch that thing, because that was the answer to every question.
14: Yes.
16: Yeah, everyone.
13: And you watched it?
16: I watched enough to know I can't watch this anymore.
13: Yeah.
16: Yeah.
13: All I hear, too, when I hear that is Chappelle. Plead the fifth. I can't do it justice, but man, it makes me laugh. All right, Scotty, what do you got for your story?
16: Constitution.
13: Yes. Very good, David.
16: Ilhan Omar had some very nasty remarks about Nancy Mace losing her primary.
13: Yeah.
16: Nancy Mace, by the way, has not responded. Ilhan said, "One-way ticket to where you came from with your name on it, Nancy." Nancy says, "Say what you want about me, but I would never marry my brother." Which I thought was good. And, you know, the thing is, then you got people going, "Ilhan, you ought to go after her for that." Ilhan Omar's not going to go after her for that, because she'd have discovery.
13: Exactly.
16: And she doesn't want discovery.
13: No. Nope.
16: I like the lack of self-awareness. You go back to where you came from.
13: Yeah, no kidding.
16: Okay, all right.
21: Did something?
13: Yeah, of course they did.
16: Yes, they did.
13: For my story, I just happened to see this. It was a fun little piece about this mom, Allie Hynek, that wrote about her kids wanting a smartphone. She's got four kids, her and her husband. And she had told them, no smartphones till they're 17. You know, because they're aware of the negative impacts of smartphones.
16: Mm-hmm.
13: So they discussed it with the kids and said, you know, we can get other things if you want. Might be like a brick phone, you know, one of the old ones. But we're going to go back in time a little bit. So she went and found a stereo boombox. And I happened to see the picture of it. I had the exact same one. It's hilarious. Said it had a CD and tape player. And all of a sudden, her kids were like, okay, so this is how I have to listen to music. And they're like, yes. They started making mixtapes.
14: Awesome.
16: Wow.
13: I'm like, This is fantastic because that takes a little work. It takes a little effort and it takes a little thought.
1: Mm-hmm.
13: You've often made fun of the mixtape, especially David.
14: Well, it's weird because I work with two people, you and our buddy Sean Rima, who have both given me, as grown men, mixtapes. That's odd to me. Yes.
13: I think Sean and I were trying to help you. Because we had musical conversation. It's like, here, have this. This is a gift. This will help you. Here's all of the Van Halen cuts you probably don't know, but should.
14: That was like one of the first things he did after I met him. He's like, here you go. Here's a mixtape. Get to know me. Okay.
13: Yeah. Well, if we're going to be working together,
16: I've seen what you've listened to.
13: Yeah.
16: From Mr. Markley.
13: You appreciate him.
16: I do.
13: Now it's like on an Apple thing, but I'll send you a playlist.
16: Yeah, I'll get a playlist.
13: Because you're like, there is no music out there. There's no new stuff.
16: I'm
13: like,
16: you'll go, yes, there is. You just got to dig around and find it.
13: You got to find it. But anyway, so these kids are making these mixtapes, and now the 10-year-old wants a Walkman.
16: Oh, gosh.
13: And then I'm like, hold on a second, because they had seen Guardians of the Galaxy.
1: Mm-hmm.
13: They had a Walkman in it. And so now they're going to thrift stores looking for cassettes. And I've also heard, and we've talked about it, that cassettes have made a comeback with Gen Z, which is just kind of wild.
1: Mm-hmm.
13: But yeah, this is kind of fun for the entire family.
16: I got a box of them at home.
13: Of cassettes?
16: Yeah.
13: Yeah.
16: In storage somewhere.
13: Now, with your cassettes, it's not just music cassettes. You probably have air checks of you talking on the radio.
16: I'm sure.
13: Your top 40.
16: I'm sure they're in there. Yeah.
13: Yeah. Oh, we could do an embarrassing day.
16: Oh, no, you wouldn't.
13: Yeah. I've got some stuff in this computer, but it's not coming up.
16: On the 2 for Tuesdays, or?
13: No, it was different interviews.
16: Okay.
13: I think it was just different interviews that were done. And then going through a bunch of stuff, and it was a 30-year anniversary a year ago for my wife and I. And nice. She still had the first mixtape that I made her. David laughed at the title of the mixtape.
16: Has the ambiance changed over the musical styles over the years?
13: Well, I mean, it was still...
16: Does the 30-year one hold up?
13: Yeah, it was the summer that this song was big. It would have been 93. So the name of the mixtape was just So Effing Special.
16: Clever. Very clever.
13: Thank you. It seemed to work. We had a conversation a couple months ago. I'm like, with some of the songs, did you think there was any sort of message to them? She goes, well, there were some of those songs. I'm like, is he trying to tell me something here? Yeah. Like Matthew Sweet Girlfriend?
16: Yeah.
13: Yeah, that was part of it. You know what I mean? You're trying to throw something in there like that.
16: Is that song that old?
13: Wow. Oh,
16: yes,
13: yeah.
16: Yes, it is.
13: Jeez. It was. That one was even a little older. I think that was like, 91?
16: Yeah.
13: Maybe. Something like that. You can hit Robbins up on Facebook. Don't undersell the crafting of the mixtape.
16: Well, I know the thought was put into it, I'm sure.
13: Oh, yeah, 100%.
16: Yeah.
13: Oh, yeah.
16: What worked well following that song, yeah.
13: You got to know it, right?
16: The agony that you went through.
13: Yes. Who set fire to a rack of bras at Walmart? We got Nimrod's The News and a news update straight ahead.

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9: Yes, Father's Day is coming up. 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
9: News update, David Van Camp.
10: Well, President Trump warning that the U.S. will seize Karg Island in the near future, is what he's saying on Truth Social.
9: All right. I didn't see that when I predicted that just a little while ago. I just heard other reports.
11: Yeah.
9: Wow, that's wild.
11: Tonight will be a wild night.
10: Well, that's what he's saying. Yeah, we're gonna take it. We're gonna take their oil and gas infrastructure and manage it. And hey, guess what, Iran? That worked out pretty well for Venezuela. Everybody's making money. Stop with the whole jihadi crap and let's get rich.
9: There you go. They're not gonna do it.
10: No, they're not.
9: You know, we were just talking about mixtapes. I mentioned one.
10: Yep.
9: From a long time ago that had Creep from Radiohead on it.
10: Mm-hmm.
9: Just out of curiosity, anyone ever heard the Honky Tonk cover of Creep from Radiohead?
10: I've heard a few different versions of it, but yeah. I don't know if I've heard this particular one.
9: I think it's kind of fun. I thought you would get a kick out of it. Okay.

0: wouldn't put that on the mixtape, though.
1: No.
0: All right, we got to get to Nimrod. Here we go.
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3: I love the poorly educated.
0: All right. Nimrod's in the News. We go to Washington, where police are still searching for this guy that allegedly set fire to a rack of bras inside a Walmart.
1: Bras?
0: Yeah. Believed to be a teenage boy, 16 to 18 years old. Gray t-shirt, says Wildcat on it. Okay. Seemed like a planned thing. He arrived in a white Cadillac Escalade, went directly to the woman's lingerie section, and set the fire.
1: Huh. Not a fan of them. He wished they would do without.
0: What, you think this is some sort of free the nipple campaign or something?
1: Possibly, yeah.
0: People in the store saw it. Of course, you got to start rolling video on it, you know?
3: You can't make this up. Look at this. I'm in Walmart in Renton. It's on the ground. It's on fire. What is going on?
5: Why is the voice doing that?
0: I don't know. Maybe he's scared of fire. I'm not quite sure.
1: Hooking the leash.
0: The whole Walmart had to be evacuated, then ventilated after the flames were extinguished. So they're on the lookout. We'll keep you updated, and that's Nimrod's in the News.

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5: Some floors of the Pentagon have been evacuated due to a hazardous materials incident. That's according to multiple reports. Pentagon spokesman Sean Parnell confirmed that systems within the Pentagon have detected an air quality issue, necessitating precautionary measures until we determine its significance. President Trump is issuing a new warning to Iran. In a post on Truth Social, he warned the U.S. would hit Iran very hard tonight, while also threatening to take over Iran's oil infrastructure points. The president also said an operation to assume total control of Iran's oil and gas markets and infrastructure would be taking place at some point in the not-too-distant future. Mexico is taking on South Africa to kick off the World Cup. The global soccer tournament is taking place in North America for the first time since 1994. The tournament features 48 countries from around the world and will be held in 16 cities across North America, with 11 of them in the U.S. The producer price index rose 1.1% month over month in May. It's the same increase seen in April and above market expectations of 0.7%, according to numbers out today from the Bureau of Labor Statistics. An early poll suggests Democrat Javier Becerra is a heavy favorite over Republican Steve Hilton in the November runoff for California governor. Hilton says California desperately needs change and Becerra is more of the same.
6: I shudder to think what will happen to California if this guy wins. We are heading for the cliff and we've got to turn away from it before it's too late.
5: A new USC Berkeley Institute of Governmental Studies and LA Times poll shows Becerra is supported by 52% of likely voters, while Hilton is polling at 31%. The rest of the respondents were undecided. The survey was conducted between May 19th and the 24th before both candidates advanced out of the primary election. And the Knicks have pulled off the greatest comeback in NBA playoff history. Last night, the team erased a 29-point deficit to stun the Spurs 107-106 in Game 4 of the NBA Finals at Madison Square Garden. OG Anunoby tipped in a missed three-pointer from Jalen Brunson with just over a second left. The Knicks lead the series now 3-1. I'm Chris Caraggio.
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11: The Markley, Van Camp, and Robbins Show. Jamie Markley, David Van Camp, Scott Robbins. Looks like patience has run out with the Trump administration, yeah, and Trump in particular.
12: Concerning Iran.
13: Well, yes. Yeah, and you understand why, because he's trying to, like, get some deal done, and then the Iranians are just doing what they've always done, which is delay, delay, delay.
11: Yep.
13: That's it. And so President Trump on Fox and Friends this morning said, hey, here's what's next. There's going to be more bombing tonight.
11: Yeah.
14: Yeah, there will be more bombing tonight. It'll be a bigger, more powerful. Don't forget, we've knocked out all of their anti-aircraft. They don't have any anti, they have nothing. I mean, they may get lucky with a shoulder weapon or something, but for the most part, you know, they have no defense.
15: What did the representative say in your phone
14: call?
15: They're
14: finished. Excuse me. They're finished. But the papers, the media refuses to write it. They're finished. We can walk in there tomorrow. We could take soldiers. I don't want to have boots on the ground, but if I wanted to, we could put a small group of soldiers and take over the whole place. They're finished.
11: Okay. Yeah, nobody wants to see boots on the ground.
13: No. Well, he's basically saying it's over. They just don't know it yet.
11: Yes. Did he say that before?
13: Yeah, I think he has.
11: Okay. That's what I thought. I'm not trying to bring up a negative. I'm not trying to bring up a negative. I'm just trying to really gauge where we're at.
12: No, I know. I know. I know exactly. There's a fatigue factor, so you can cut it with a knife right now.
11: Yeah, like
12: I
11: close
12: can
11: to a deal.
12: Deal with people.
11: Yeah.
12: Conservative friends of mine, they're just done with the whole thing.
11: When he's saying begging to make a deal, yeah, he must be talking about the reasonable faction of Iran, not the ones with the guns.
13: Right.
11: But there needs to be a distinction made, I would think.
12: They might have some goats.
11: Maybe.
12: The reasonable people.
11: It could be.
12: We could have goat farms.
11: Maybe. Okay. I don't know what's going on, but it seems like Karg Island's in play. Mm-hmm. And now he even said it on Truth Social.
13: Mm-hmm. Yes.
11: And that comes with a lot of risk. You've heard that many times before.
13: Sure. It would be a slog.
11: But you are, I mean, crippling them even more than they already are. So we'll see what happens.
12: And again, with rational, sane leaders of countries, this would be something. Right. This would be dramatic. You would be going, okay, we got it. We've got to get rid of the nukes. We got to stop this because our country is going to lose the whole thing.
8: Yeah, you'd be
12: they don't think
8: Uncle.
12: That way.
8: No.
12: So it's very difficult to get inside the minds of these people because they're hell bent on destruction.
13: Well, I mean, for them, it's a higher cause. It's not.
8: Yes, 100%.
13: It's not about territory. It's not about treasure. It's not about making
12: about
13: money.
12: About life.
13: It's about their. It's about their allegiance to God.
8: It's about their God.
12: Yeah. Whatever.
8: Yeah.
12: Allah. So, I mean, and he's, that's what sometimes it's hard to wrap our heads around here because of the rationality that goes with some decision making where we are concerned.
8: Mm-hmm.
12: We're not driven by just an ideology.
13: Yeah, I mean, you look at what happened with Venezuela. It's like we blackbagged Maduro, and all of a sudden the rest of his regime's like, all right, let's open up these oil fields. Let's make some money.
12: Exactly.
13: You know?
12: Yeah.
8: Yeah.
13: Because for them, money does actually talk.
12: Yes.
8: Yeah. But for some of these people, if they get killed, then there's a reward waiting for them.
12: Yeah.
8: And you're right, Scott. That is hard for people to wrap their heads around.
12: It's just we can't understand it, and that's the part I think, and you know, and that's why I think sometimes it was very naive to think that we could go in there like we did with Maduro, just get him and like David said, black bag him and go.
8: Yeah. And I don't
12: know. Because it wasn't that going to be like that.
8: I don't know that, you know, the higher ups really believe that or not.
12: Yeah. I don't know either.
8: It's one of those things that'll come out in the books years from now.
12: Yeah. And again, you're dealing with like three factions of government. I mean, you know, it's Stone Age stuff, but it's happening.
8: In the United States, it seems like this should be Stone Age stuff, but it's actually happening, and that is nearly 15,000 open child smuggling cases.
12: Sad.
13: So Acting Attorney General Todd Blanche announced that there was an indictment of three illegal aliens who smuggled more than a dozen kids in the United States. And, you know, he's talking about a lot of these people, and we've talked about it plenty of times. That's why you have nearly 500,000 missing kids. Mm-hmm. Because the Biden administration just said, okay, you got a sponsor? Okay, that sponsor has like 24 other kids? Oh, well, whatever. Doesn't matter. Boom. Here you go.
8: Exactly.
13: And so Todd Blanche was saying this is just still an ongoing investigation, not just with these three people who've been indicted, but because there are a lot more people who did exactly what they did under the Biden administration.
8: Oh, yeah. And it's big money.
9: This is one example, one indictment, but it is not unique. There are over 15,500 super sponsor cases that we have identified along with DHS. And again, these super sponsor cases are when somebody sponsors more than three children, unrelated, and they're unaccompanied minors that come in the United States.
8: Dude, and you think about these organizations that let this go.
13: Yeah.
8: Yet they won't let a Christian couple adopt.
13: Yeah.
8: It's insanity. And a lot of people in the United States don't even know that it's going on.
13: Mm-hmm.
8: It's part of the problem.
13: No, because... And
8: is this even going to get mentioned at Legacy Media?
13: This is the kind of thing that I've said before. I can't... Surely they're going to cover it. And I'm just not confident that they will.
8: Right.
13: Not anymore.
8: Because they're going to choose what news is and what they want their audience to see. And boy, that would reflect bad on the left. So we're not going to talk about it.
12: How can you leave this out? Yeah.
8: Because you're really not a news organization. You're propaganda.
12: Man.
8: Yeah, I know.
13: Let's complain about the reflecting pool in Washington, D.C., because that's what really most Americans care about.
8: Yeah. It is absolutely bonkers. We were talking about Ireland earlier and what's gone on there. It's mass migration, and people are frustrated for a number of different reasons. You've imported the third world to a lot of that country, and it's lawlessness and like no rules for certain people, and it's sort of excused away.
12: And all your resources are being sucked up by these people.
8: Yes.
12: That you normally would benefit your people.
8: But just the amount of rapes that's happened in the last 10 to 15 years in these countries is crazy. Well,
13: and a few months ago, the UK, there was a brutal, like in broad daylight, sexual assault, and they wouldn't release the footage of it because they said, well, it might incite racial violence.
8: Yeah.
13: Wait a minute.
8: Exactly. So they were talking about this on Fox and brought in Victor Davis Hanson from the Hoover Institute, who I didn't know was battling cancer.
12: Yeah.
8: And prayers for him, man.
12: Mm-hmm.
8: I'm glad to see he's up and around and still giving his wisdom out there. But this is what he had to say what was going on.
10: Well, it's a reminder that DEI, or racial chauvinism, ethnic chauvinism combined with open borders and mass immigration from illiberal societies is a recipe for disaster. And nobody condones the counter riots, but when you bring in people from antithetical cultures and you tell them upon arrival they don't have to acculturate, integrate, or assimilate, but they have grudges against their host because they feel that they're victimized, and you lavish social entitlements upon them and you make them exempt from any consequences of their illiberal behavior, then you get what we've seen there.
8: Yes, and you can see it starting here. Just look at the Somali fraud and how it's excused away. Just crazy. Then he goes on just about Ireland and the UK in general.
10: It's a society in disarray. It has no confidence in its civilization, its past, its traditions. And when it projects that image of apology and constant contextualization, we're sorry, you have legitimate complaints against us the moment you set foot in our country, then that magnanimity is not going to be reciprocated. It's going to be shown contempt as weak and waffling, and the immigrant then has no respect for the host.
8: Boy, isn't that the truth?
12: Mm-hmm. Yeah.
8: And again, and where are these people learning this? In the universities. In school, that's where it starts.
10: And the more that you lavish and apologize, the more emboldened they get. So you finally get to the absurd where a person's in the street beheading somebody and screaming to the effect that I'm beheading somebody, what are you going to do about it? And it was fun, and it was ironic, but you almost felt nobody was going to do something about it until finally somebody did. But I think we're reaching a boiling point both in the United States and in Europe with this idea that Western civilization is toxic, white privilege, white supremacy, all this. It's been, as I said, three generations from the idea that special preference based on race to make up and atone for past discrimination would give us an equality of result, and it didn't.
8: No, it did not. That's the wise uncle right there, Victor Davis Hanson. I would say an American treasure.
12: Mm-hmm.
8: Yeah.
12: Well, I mean, he did it in a very flowery way because he's a linguist.
8: Yes.
12: On top of that, but I mean, this is something we've thought in the back of our minds for a long, long time.
8: Of course,
12: this has got to stop.
8: Yeah,
12: you know, this has got to stop. And again, you go back just, you know, not that many years ago, decades ago, and when you came to this country, the assimilation was part of the pride process. Yeah. You assimilated because you were prideful. You wanted to be a part of this great nation,
8: and everybody loved those stories.
12: Yes.
8: Yeah.
12: You know, or you say, well, my mom and dad couldn't speak the language. They made damn sure I could fluently.
8: Sure.
12: You know, and they picked up on it as they were here. But I mean, you know,
8: I think we've all talked about it too. When you see someone get citizenship
12: and the celebration. My God, it's the greatest thing ever.
8: Yes. Yes. See, that's nice that you have a nice thought. When I came in today, Robbins was out of his mind about all this new stuff. But I think what really brought a lot of it on was the way that game ended last night. You were like, that was so frustrating to watch.
12: It was
8: Spurs next, I know, because you could see it coming.
12: You could, and you just
8: throughout
12: felt
8: the whole second half,
12: pit of your stomach.
8: Yep.
12: Every three pointer that was clanking off the rim.
8: Yep.
12: And you shoot eight in a row and don't get any of them. All of a sudden, the 29-point lead is gone.
8: And all of a sudden, you turned on Taylor Swift because you used to be a Swiftie.
12: Okay. Well.
8: Well, you said it.
12: I'm all in. I'm a Swiftie.
8: Remember that?
12: Yeah, that was a mistake on my part. I'd like to take that one back. I didn't know it was going to be immortalized.
8: But boy, there were some people not happy with her last night.
12: Oh, well, no. The whole, what are you, a teenager? What 18, 12? Yeah, I don't know.
8: Why do you say that?
12: Because of all the dancing and all the, you know, her and the girls, her and her best friends, like a slumber party broke loose. And they had their cute little t-shirts on, Stevie Nicks.
8: Yeah.
12: K-N-I-C-K-S.
8: Well,
12: Nickelback. Come on.
8: I know.
12: What's wrong with you?
8: I know. It was something because, like, my daughter has nothing against Taylor Swift. Right. And this was in the family group chat. Bro, if I see Taylor Swift on my TV one more time.
12: Yeah. It was.
8: She'd had it.
12: But it was. It was that, you know, goofy high-fiving and hugging each other and
16: Well, the Knicks radio team not having it either.
13: No, they
12: really?
13: I think this was they didn't realize that the mics were on.
12: Uh-oh.
13: And they're talking about, like, basically one person says, hey, I think that's Taylor Swift down there. And the play-by-play guy's like, really? I don't know if I believe you. And then one of the commentators, she was just like, get out of here. It's awesome.
12: Oh, yeah.
17: I don't know if I believe you.
18: Wow, look at Tyler go.
17: She doesn't even know where you're looking.
18: Yeah, sure.
16: Yeah.
18: She's not a Knicks fan.
17: Right now.
18: Get out of here, girl.
16: Not a Knicks fan. Get out of here, girl.
12: She kind of is a Knicks fan. She has been going to Knicks games since she was a little kid.
16: So you're back in.
19: I'm all in. I'm a Swiftie.
12: Yeah. No, I'm back in. That's right. Just saying, I thought the same thing.
16: Got it.
12: And I did a little research. Yeah, she is, kind of, sort
16: okay,
12: of.
16: Okay, yeah.
12: Probably right. More of a Knicks fan than a lot of them that were sitting there. Kylie Jenner. Which Jenner was that? Well, with the K? I don't know which one it was.
16: All the Swiftie people, they were going after that broadcaster. Got to watch out for that.
12: Fine. Whatever.
16: Carmelo Anthony, a victim of white supremacy. Oh, that take.
12: Oh,
16: and the five stories we're watching today, straight ahead.

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0: Van Camp and Robbins Show. Jamie Markley, David Van Camp, Scott Robbins, and now the five stories we're watching today.
1: One, two, three, four, five.
2: Hey, number five, Acting Attorney General Todd Blanche announced today the indictment of three illegal aliens who participated in a large-scale human smuggling operation that brought more than a dozen children into the United States. Number four, the Cleveland Clinic Foundation has agreed to stop providing gender-related medical treatments to minors, like hormone therapy and the sex changes. They're not doing that anymore because the DOJ is investigating them, and they're also committing $2 million for detransition treatment. Number three, the Department of Housing and Urban Development is cutting off funding to the Los Angeles agency responsible for managing homelessness responses, and they accuse it of obvious fraud and wanton mismanagement. Number two, the bombing of Iran resumed overnight, with President Trump saying even more is on the way today. And then number one on Truth Social, the president says in the not too distant future, we will be taking Karg Island and other oil infrastructure points in Iran and assume total control of their oil and gas markets. Those are the top five stories that we're keeping an eye on today. 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
3: Sometimes there's debates online, you know, sort of silly stories.
4: Mm-hmm.
3: But they're fun to just kick around a little bit. There's a boyfriend apparently that wants to delay a pregnancy, and the girlfriend, I don't know about marriage, but they're talking about having a baby, but wants to delay it so his girl can ride roller coasters with him. He got a trip planned.
4: Very well. He's mature enough to be a dad.
3: This woman says she and her boyfriend have been trying to have kids, but now he wants to delay the pregnancy until after they go to the amusement park. It's like, well, we want to do this roller coaster thing. Said they planning to go because they shared a special moment there 3 years ago, felt it would be meaningful to go back, but she's not cool with pausing their attempts to conceive just so she's available to ride the roller coasters. And so now the whole thing's gone viral. Where do you stand on that one?
2: I need to know how long they've been planning this trip. How expensive is it?
3: Yeah.
2: And if this is like your last hurrah before pregnancy and then having kids, maybe it would be worth just press and pause for a couple months.
3: I'm kind of with you on that. You think it's silly, Scott?
4: And conceive on the roller coaster.
3: Oh, that'll go viral.
4: That's a memorable way. What a story you've got to tell.
3: I don't know how that's even possible.
4: Anything in that world's possible, sir.
2: Where there's a will, there's a way. Yeah,
4: absolutely.
3: You've heard of Cedar Point.
4: Yeah.
3: Northern Ohio.
4: Yeah.
3: It's like a lot of people think that is like the roller coaster gap. That's where the best are.
4: Oh, yeah.
3: And my wife and I had planned trip late summer 98, and it was late July. She found out she was pregnant.
4: And that's the end of that.
3: We never did go.
4: So they had like a G-force on that thing?
3: Something.
4: I mean, it's like there's...
3: This is the Markley Van Camp and Robbins Show.
4: You're pinned against the back of it.
3: Well, there's a bunch of them.
4: Yeah.
3: At Cedar Point. I still have never been.
4: Yeah. I haven't either. I have no interest in that sort of thing.
3: Yeah, it's something else I can tell my oldest daughter. That was another dream you killed.
4: By the way, Dad.
3: She knows I'm kidding. She knows I'm kidding. Biggest story today, David.
2: Biggest story of the day.
4: God, wow.
2: You're renouncing your oldest God, your firstborn. Yes. You can go ride roller coasters.
3: Do you know how good life was before you came along?
2: I used to have money.
3: No.
2: He used to get sleep.
4: He doesn't mean that.
3: Not at all. I've told her. There's no one that changed my life more than that person. My
4: or the
3: father.
4: Good.
3: Yeah, absolutely, 100%. Oh, we got to get to Carmelo Anthony being a victim of white supremacy. And what's your story coming up?

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0: Markley, Van Camp, and Robbins Show. Jamie Markley, David Van Camp, Scott Robbins. Okay, so Carmelo Anthony, the verdict, guilty of murder, 35 years behind bars.
1: Yeah.
0: A victim of white supremacy. According to attorney Velma Anderson, who is on Roland Martin's show. He's got one on YouTube. He used to be at CNN. And this is part of what she said.
2: First and foremost, the one thing that I would ask for people to do at this moment is pray for the Anthony family, because they have been legally lynched for the last year. Mm-hmm. And more so by...
0: Don't pray for the Metcalf family, who actually lost their son, or their twin brother.
1: Mm-hmm.
0: No, the real victims here, the Anthony family. Yep. Yes.
2: More so by this slaughterhouse of a courthouse, as well as the family of the Metcalfs. So the energy right now is very white supremacy. They have shown up to be the pigs that they display with hate.
0: With hate.
1: How can you say that?
0: For mourning the murder of their son and brother?
1: Yeah. They've been more gracious than I ever could be.
0: A lot of people have said that.
1: In a similar situation.
0: Yes. I don't disagree.
2: They are celebrating the loss of life and the loss of freedom.
0: That statement right there. He's dead. He's never coming back.
1: Right.
0: Mm-hmm. How dumb are you?
2: So that's the energy. We have a devastated family who didn't know that they was going to have to let their son go back into a holdover, because we have an overzealous prosecutor who lied throughout this trial, who put on liars as witnesses in order to be
0: all the black witnesses, liars, apparently
2: a saving grace for the white community.
0: Yeah.
2: So that they can win an election.
0: Yeah. Okay.
1: What?
0: I don't know.
1: Win an election.
3: He stabbed another kid in the heart.
0: Yeah.
3: Damn, man.
0: But they got a narrative.
1: And apparently, Carmelo was the only one telling the truth.
0: Yes.
1: Everybody else was lying.
0: Yeah.
1: They ganged up on him.
0: Everyone in the tent.
1: Yeah, because this guy was such a danger. Yeah, okay.
0: Yep. Yeah. So you had that. Now, you had a clip from Jemele Hill.
3: Yeah. I thought this was interesting. So she has her own podcast, of course, and she used to be a sports commentator and then has gone all in on left-wing and racial grievance commentating.
0: Yes.
3: I thought this was kind of interesting, though, because even though the podcast for an hour and a half, and I watched most of it because I was intrigued by what she was actually saying. Now, a lot of it was still couched in the, you know, racial grievances. Oh, yeah, the system is all against black people all the time and blah, blah, blah. But there is a moment of clarity, and it's almost like she was laying it on thick on the grievance politics side of it about the overall system to sort of blunt the actual truth that she was going to tell her audience about Carmelo Anthony and the murder and how everything kind of came together that day at that track meet.
0: Okay.
4: Let this be a lesson to us, especially to teach our young black boys, because we have definitely seen this in our community where the slightest of things has touched off something that can't be reversed. So we need to be having conversation with our young black boys about emotional regulation and decision making and discernment and wisdom. And those are not easy conversations to have in a world that sees them the way that they do, but we have to have them to save them, to preserve them.
0: Oh my gosh.
3: Yeah. Of course you have to have that little piece in there, right?
1: But yeah, that can't,
3: but she's telling the truth, and I would say that for most young men.
0: Of course.
3: You always have to have that conversation, because none of us who are of the male persuasion can look back at, let's just pick an age range, 15 to 25. Do you think you consistently made great decisions all the time?
0: Awful decisions.
3: Right.
0: Impulse control, not great.
3: No. And that's the job of parents to teach that. And particularly, and I know, I was just kind of floored that she said it, when you look at a lot of young men coming up to the black community, you see this in Chicago, you see this in New York, you see this in every major city, in you know, in these communities where, yeah, there is a problem with getting disrespected.
0: You just saw it at Hershey Park
3: and
0: the Pennsylvania
3: out.
0: Amusement Park.
3: Yeah.
0: Yeah, someone got disrespected, and then it's like a fight with 50 people.
1: Right.
0: Yeah, more than 50 youth charged over massive brawl at the sweetest place on earth, Hershey Park.
3: Yeah.
0: Yes.
1: It was interesting that you mentioned that because I read a piece today about how roller rinks, malls, places where kids used to congregate
0: yes.
1: are not allowing it to happen anymore. They just said, no, you can't do it. You have to be accompanied by an adult.
0: Yeah.
1: Yeah. You come here.
0: And because who wants to go there?
1: The gist of the article was, well, you tell these kids they need to get off their phones and get out and do stuff, and you want to let them go out and do stuff. Well, it's because they steal. It's because they fight. It's yes. because it's hostile. No, that's why.
0: Yeah, there are no customers that want to go.
3: What was it? There was a big arcade that opened up in a mall. And what was it, like 3 weeks later they had to have, if you're under the age of 18, you got to be accompanied by an adult because someone was bringing a gun. And
0: we
3: there
0: all
3: were
0: predicted
3: fights
0: it.
3: Happening.
0: Yes.
3: Yeah. And a place was called Round One, and the joke was Round One in the Chamber.
0: Yes.
3: Because a bunch of people showed up with scores to settle from outside of the mall, from school or whatever, and they're going to go and fight. And I think it's true. There are, and forget race for a moment here. I mean, there are too many young men in the ground or in prison because nobody taught them it's okay to just walk away.
0: That's right. Well, dude, the other problem, as Jemele Hill is saying, we got to teach, you know, our young black boys. You see video after video after video of parents that are just as bad as the kids.
1: Mm-hmm. Well, it's a learned behavior.
0: Exactly.
1: Yeah.
0: I mean, it's not like you've got these great parents and these kids are just going rogue. Now, that happens every once in a while, but no, it's a whole culture of freaking stupidity.
1: I do believe hell is frozen over. We agree with Jemele Hill today.
0: Partly.
1: Yes. Yeah. Right, right at the end, that's where she lost
0: right.
1: it.
0: But, yes. But part of it, yeah.
1: Yeah.
0: It was something. Yeah. All right. Good one, David. It's that time. We do it a couple of times a day. Go around the table. It may not be the biggest story out there, but it caught your attention. You wanted to bring it in. David, what's your story here?
3: I've mentioned this a couple of times, but the best thing about the World Cup, and I'm not going to watch any. I'm not a soccer fan, so I'm not going to watch any of it. But I have really loved watching people from Europe or from the UK showing up, particularly in the South, and being amazed at the land of plenty that this awesome country of ours really is. Uh-huh. There's a guy from Scotland named Sean. He's been traveling throughout the South. He's been on a barbecue tour. And at first, he said that he really liked the Carolina style barbecue with, you know, Carolina style with a vinegar sauce. And he goes, every meat is ruined for me now. Well, then somebody said, hey, you need to go to Texas. And so he did. He went to San Antonio. The Scottish Society of San Antonio, yes, that is a thing, arranged for a surprise. He was awarded honorary citizenship and ceremoniously piped in the Alamo. Somebody was playing bagpipes as he walked through the Alamo. And then he went out into a more rural area of South Texas and found barbecue. And he says, look how I, as a Scottish guy in America for the World Cup, was welcomed to a Texas barbecue. The cooks, the pit master, invited him in the back. Like, opens up the pit, shows him this, like, array of ribs and brisket and sausage, everything going on.
0: Nice.
3: And then he had his first big red, which, yes, of course. And then he said, yep, sorry, everybody else's barbecue. Texas takes the lead. And
0: wow.
3: And then, of course, he made his pilgrimage to a Buc-ee's. He got some beaver nuggets.
0: That is fun.
1: Soak it in, man.
0: Yeah, no kidding.
1: Yep.
0: All right, Scotty, what do you got for your story?
1: Well, I told you this before we were doing it. I said I got a kind of a moral dilemma thing I wanted to throw at you guys and just kind of get your take on it.
0: Oh, yeah.
1: So yesterday I'm at the bank. I don't go to the bank that often because of online banking and you can do it on apps. And,
0: sure.
1: But I went in there yesterday because I had a check I needed to cash anyway. I didn't want the hassle. So I went in there to do it. And when I got done, I come out of the bank and the bank is like its own little cul-de-sac area, right?
0: Okay.
1: And in behind that is a huge grocery store. Mm-hmm. And then there's my bank, right? So there's in other words, a lot of business around it, right? Mm-hmm. So I'm driving out this little road to get on back onto the main highway yesterday, or back onto the main street, and I look up, and like halfway down in the middle of the road is a female, approximately, I don't know, 40 years old or so, didn't look disheveled or anything, but is motioning me to stop.
0: Okay.
1: Now, in that moment, my brain is like, stop. It's the right thing to do. But I didn't. I went past. Because okay. I'm like, I don't know what's in the purse. I don't know what's going on, right?
0: Okay.
1: Too close to a bank. So I leave. So as I'm driving down the road, then I'm thinking to myself, did I do the right thing by not stopping? Because I don't know why she was waving, you know? But I said there's a bank right there with people in it. Mm-hmm. There's a grocery store behind there with lots of people in it.
0: Yeah.
1: It seems like if you needed help, you would have gone that direction.
0: She's in the middle of the road.
1: Kind of in the middle of the road, yeah. Hmm. Not directly in the middle, but close enough.
0: Okay.
1: Where you had to slow down.
0: And there's plenty of other traffic, like cars behind you, too.
1: No, there was nobody behind me because they were all in the parking deck. Nobody came out that way.
0: Got it.
1: At the same time I did, anyway. So I don't know. I don't know if I did the right thing or not. And then it haunted me for a while after that. Like, well, what if she really needed help? And I just blew it off because I was, I don't know if I'm going to get a gun.
0: Was that the woman that ended up on the news last night?
1: Oh, come on. Don't do this to me. I know better than that. This woman did not end up on the news last night.
0: Are you sure?
1: But I could have ended up on the news last night. That's what I was more worried about than anything.
0: Yeah.
1: So I didn't stop. And then I thought, well, maybe I should have stopped. And I think people are everywhere around this right now. I mean, I would have gone into the grocery store.
0: So what you're saying
1: really
0: is if she really needed help, somebody else will do it. Not my job. I'm out of here.
1: See,
0: Sorry.
1: That's exactly how I felt.
0: Sorry.
1: I'm not a protector.
0: I'm out of here.
1: I didn't want to feel that way, but I thought if I stop and I get jacked, and she sees me coming out of a bank thinking maybe I've got money. I don't know. It was just the weirdest feeling. And it could have been totally legit.
0: Bad. And part of this is, not to get too deep into it. Okay, after your heart attacks, you have a balance sort of issue.
1: Yes.
0: Okay?
1: Yeah.
0: So if you had to get out of the car, I mean, you could get knocked down fairly easily.
1: Fairly easily, yeah.
0: Yeah.
1: Yeah.
0: In that sort of situation, what are you supposed to do?
1: Well, that's just it. I didn't.
0: What do you think, David?
3: You put it in a very nice way. I was trying to say or suggest kind of the same way, and everything that I thought would have come out kind of mean. But I was afraid it would come out mean. But I think the context,
0: you got to say it now, man.
3: I think the context kind of matters. No, I'm saying that if you do have those balance issues, if she needs help from somebody chasing her, can you do anything about it?
0: Right.
3: Or if she is going to rob you, can you defend yourself? That's really what it comes down to.
1: Well, she robs me in my car.
3: Yeah.
1: I could defend myself, but. I don't know. I was just the weirdest feeling.
3: I mean, I would have stopped and asked what's wrong, but, that's just because, I have a conscience, but.
1: Yeah, see, I knew there would be something here.
0: I was like, could you just have rolled down the window with a little distance and say, what's the problem?
3: Yeah.
1: Well, I probably could have, and then a gun goes in my face, and, I don't know. And you got to go back and get money out of your machine. I don't know, dude. It was the weirdest thing. A lot of times this happened to me. If I have stopped, they've asked for money. Mm-hmm. They told me their car ran out of gas.
0: Sure.
1: There's two kids sitting in it or whatever.
0: Yeah. I would say high percentage chance it was some sort of scam.
3: Well, because if there's a grocery store and a bunch of other businesses around, then if she really needs that kind of help, she can go there.
1: And you got a bank right there.
3: Yeah.
0: Yeah.
1: So anyway.
0: But she doesn't have any money and she needed help, but that's okay.
3: Yeah.
0: I'm joking.
3: Jason Voorhees was chasing her. I mean, but
0: yeah.
1: Yeah, that's what I thought, too. I don't know. Well, maybe some guy. I don't know.
0: Do you feel better about it now?
1: Yeah, pretty much. Yeah.
0: Okay, good. I don't have time for my story.
1: I know. Sorry, I sucked all the oxygen out of the room there, but it was just one of those things where it's like...
0: You robbed me like you robbed that lady yesterday, but it's okay.
1: I didn't rob her.
3: He's in a ditch somewhere.
0: I do have a wild story to get to, though. And if you take mushrooms, you can speak again, having Alzheimer's? Next.
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8: Well, Lucy pulled the football back again. Trump on Truth Social, quote, based on the fact that discussions with the Islamic Republic of Iran have been brought to the highest level of Iranian leadership and approved, I have, as President of the United States of America, canceled the scheduled strikes and bombings against Iran this evening. Discussions and final points have been, but in both concept and great detail, approved by all parties involved. The naval blockade will remain in full force and effect until this transaction is finalized. Time and place of the signing will be announced shortly.
10: Okay.
11: Oh, I bought a bunch of snacks for the big bomb party tonight. That's a fun.
10: All right, we got to get to Nimrod. Here we go.
12: When the going gets tough.
13: Damn it, this is too hard.
12: The dumb get dumber.
13: All right, Dan.
12: It's Nimrod's in the News on the Markley, Van Camp, and Robbins Show.
13: I love the poorly educated.
10: All right. Nimrod's the News. We go to New Zealand. Where, check this, more than 100,000 live cockroaches, illegal to keep in Australia, were confiscated from a single breeder.
11: Oh, my gosh.
10: Things you never know. The haul of Madagascar hissing cockroaches.
11: Oh, those suckers are big.
10: Worth $200,000 Australian dollars seized. Oh, yeah, they're like 2 to 3 inches.
11: Oh, yeah.
10: Look, massive. And I had no idea keeping these things were somehow illegal, but it was, and this person is busted doing time, and that's Nimrod's in the News.
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4: A lockdown is over at the Pentagon after a reported hazardous materials incident. Pentagon spokesman Sean Parnell said normal operations have resumed after testing confirmed no hazard existed. Earlier, he confirmed that systems within the Pentagon detected an air quality issue necessitating precautionary measures until we determine its significance. President Trump is now canceling new strikes on Iran in a Truth Social post today. He said his decision is based on the fact that discussions with Iran have been brought to the highest level of Iranian leadership and approved. He went on to say that the final points have been, in both concept and great detail, approved by all parties involved. This comes after the U.S. and Iran have traded strikes throughout the week. Earlier today, Trump vowed to hit Iran very hard tonight, while also threatening to take over Iran's oil infrastructure points. The World Cup is kicking off today with the global soccer tournament taking place in North America for the first time since 1994. The opening game is in Mexico City, where Tony Waterman reports the excitement has been building.
5: Things were pretty quiet yesterday morning, but by last night, you had fans that were out on the streets in their team jerseys, cheering, chanting, really hyping themselves up ahead of today's game.
4: Mexico is taking on South Africa. The U.S. team kicks off the tournament tomorrow against Paraguay in Los Angeles. The World Cup features 48 countries from around the world and will be held in 16 cities across North America, with 11 of them in the U.S. Thousands of people in the Midwest and Great Lakes regions remain without electricity following powerful storms. NBC's Shaquille Brewster reports that yesterday, strong thunderstorms passed through the Chicago area, where strong winds shattered windows and toppled huge trees.
6: This severe weather is still in the forecast for today, where there's another round of threats. We're talking about more dangerous wind, more thunderstorms, even possible tornadoes, and the system is expected to hit some major transportation hubs.
4: The severe weather threat shifts now into the Ohio Valley and the Northeast, affecting more than 125 million people. I'm Chris Caraggio.
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10: The Markley, Van Camp, and Robbins Show. 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
11: Well, President Trump posting on Truth Social that based on the fact that discussions with the Islamic Republic of Iran have been brought to the highest level of Iranian leadership and approved, I have, as President of the United States of America, canceled the scheduled strikes and bombings against Iran this evening. Discussions and final points have been, both in concept and great detail, approved by all parties involved. The naval blockade will remain in full force and effect until this transaction is finalized. Time and place of the signing to be announced shortly.
10: Okay.
11: I would just say I heard the same thing in April.
10: Wow. So I heard you sigh there, Scott, David.
12: Man. David.
13: Well.
11: Hey, I hope this one pans out for sure.
13: I do too, but.
12: Scott!
13: Well.
10: Yeah.
13: This is the broken record, man. Over and over and over again.
10: So you don't think anything's going to come of this,
13: I don't
10: really?
13: Know what I think. I don't know what to think. I will say the tone on this one seems...
12: Give me a chance.
13: I'm trying. A bit more optimistic, right? Am I right about that, David?
11: Yeah, a little bit.
13: Okay.
10: Okay.
13: Like we're going to sign something. Time to be determined. Is that what it was? Or
11: yeah.
13: Location to be determined or whatever.
10: Okay.
13: I don't know.
10: All right, we'll see what happens.
13: I don't know.
10: So that's the update. Anything else before we move on?
11: No, that's about it. I mean... Here we go.
13: Yeah.
10: Yeah.
13: What a show.
11: Delay, delay, delay.
13: It would be best if they got the deal done, I will say that.
11: It'd be great.
13: Yeah. Believe it when I see it.
11: I will, too. I will, too. And at this point in time, I think it's okay to be skeptical.
10: Oh, yeah. It is.
11: You know?
10: So absolutely.
11: We'll see.
10: Okay. Other news out there. Oh, I wanted to make sure to get to this. Just because it seems pretty fascinating. And this isn't me just saying this to say go out and do shrooms. But we ran out of time for this story that I saw. This 80-year-old woman with late-stage Alzheimer's took 5 grams of psilocybin mushrooms and started speaking again.
13: Yeah.
10: What? Yes, a newly published case report in Frontiers in Neuroscience describes this remarkable and unexpected response in this 80-year-old woman. Again, advanced Alzheimer's.
11: Yeah.
10: So after 19 hours of taking this strain of mushrooms, the patient spontaneously awakened and began speaking for hours, engaging in autobiographical conversation and recalling memories that had not been expressed in years.
13: Holy cow.
10: It was not supposed to be possible.
11: How? Boy, I'll tell you, man, that just ups the game for the nursing home industry, doesn't it?
10: Yeah, dude.
11: You're just like, hey, come here and we'll let you trip all for the rest of your golden years and no longer have Alzheimer's.
10: Either that or it's, you know, some son or daughter bringing in the shrooms.
11: Yeah.
10: Like, what could it hurt? You know?
11: I mean, I don't know, man. And obviously, I'm not, you know, a chemist or a biologist. I'm just saying that as a person who had partaken in the old magic mushrooms, I'm not saying it makes you a genius or anything like that, but it does unlock areas of your brain that you did not know existed. That's not an endorsement. I'm not saying, hey, you run out and go start tripping right now.
10: Like, what did you access?
11: Well, for me, it was actually the last time I ever did it. I'll tell you the quote that I got from a buddy of mine after this. Last time I ever did it, I was thinking about dropping out of college again. Didn't really know what I wanted to do. And then I, you know, did the smart thing and took magic mushrooms. And then too much. And wound up just in my apartment for hours, like sitting, and I was able to like look at my entire life story like they were in manila envelopes on my floor. It was crazy and uncomfortable looking inside of yourself like that. The next day, it was like, okay, I stopped smoking weed. I enrolled in the maximum amount of credit hours I could get. And at the University of North Texas, I buckled down and I wound up graduating finally.
10: Wow.
11: And never, ever, ever touched that stuff ever again. And when I told my buddy about that just a couple years back, he goes, oh, yeah, that was the mushrooms telling you, you don't need us anymore. We have set you free.
10: Hilarious. I'm surprised you didn't want to take it one more time and start writing songs, because this was after the music career failed, right?
11: Oh, yeah, yeah, yeah.
13: But he's probably on the manila envelopes. So there's all kinds of failed songs.
11: There were, yes.
10: By the way, if you're just joining the show, David has never let Scott or I hear any of his songs, any of his originals.
11: I'll get you some mushrooms. You take them. And then you can listen to my songs so you can be on my level.
10: Oh, that's hilarious. I think I'll probably pass on that, but I still want to know the lyrics.
13: Yeah, they're all in Japanese because he's also spoke that fluently well.
11: Well, high on shrooms.
13: Shrooms, yeah.
10: Well, more of the story, this patient had lived with Alzheimer's disease for approximately 10 years.
13: Dude, this is amazing.
10: And experienced several functional decline over the preceding 5 years. According to the report, she demonstrated profound cognitive impairment. Chronic urinary incontinence, impaired mobility, executive dysfunction, and severe reduction in spontaneous communication and emotional engagement. She couldn't hold a gaze. She could not dress herself. She could not walk without help. Her family, by the time of the case report, had long since accepted the woman that they remembered was no longer reachable.
13: Yeah.
10: That's the brutal reality of late stage Alzheimer's. Man.
13: God. Now, is this...
10: But at hour 19, she started to speak.
13: I mean, will the effects last?
10: I don't know.
13: Or do you have to continually pump mushrooms?
10: Well, during the initial phase, she was agitated, sweated profusely, and entered a prolonged sleep state.
11: Sounds about
10: that
11: right.
10: That suggested unconsciousness. But the 19-hour mark, she started speaking. Recalled life events. On the following days, her family reported meaningful improvements across multiple domains.
13: Wow.
10: Yeah. It's a wild story, man.
13: Incredible.
10: So then they gave her a 3-gram dose about a month later. This was after the initial 5-gram dose.
13: Wow.
10: And was followed by increased verbal expression, humor, and greater walking agility.
11: I bet her sense of humor did improve.
10: So the humor detail in particular is striking. Because that's a complex cognitive act.
11: Too bad she was just laughing at a shadow puppet that she saw on the wall that no one else could see.
13: Hey, whatever works.
11: She's like, Charlie Chaplin is doing the Macarena in this room. This is hilarious.
10: So, David, you may know this. I don't know if you know it, Scott. Psilocybin is known for its mechanisms in promoting neuroplasticity, anti-inflammation, and improving functional connectivity of brain networks.
13: Wow.
10: In the treatment of depression and other diseases.
11: they've talked about that a lot with like PTSD as well, like a guided therapy, not just like, hey, go to your local street pharmacist and pick up a bag of shrooms, but
10: right.
11: under the care of a doctor. That's been studied for years and has some promising leads to it.
10: Yeah, I would love to have this conversation now with my oldest daughter, because she gets into all this stuff from being a doctor and studying all this stuff.
13: The holistic medicine stuff?
10: Yeah.
13: Jeez.
10: Not that she's taking shrimps. I don't want to get
13: talking
10: about, you know, the cellular level and all that stuff.
13: I just find this stuff fascinating.
10: It is.
13: I mean, with Alzheimer's in particular.
10: I know.
13: It almost reverses Alzheimer's. It does reverse Alzheimer's.
10: Well don't know.
13: Like I said, I wonder how long it lasts. Story. I wonder if it, you know, after a few days, you go slip back into wherever you were before until you take more shrooms.
10: It could be.
13: I don't know.
10: Keep an eye on that story.
13: Good RX pick up the cost of shrooms?
10: I know you have a clip of Jasmine Crockett. Now I can picture his Jasmine Crockett on shrooms. Oh, it might help.
11: It might.
10: Wow. It can't hurt.
11: Might help her right eye wander back into place.
13: Good. It very well could.
10: Oh, that's brutal.
13: Yeah.
10: Holy smokes. I can see better than I have in years. So she's still talking about the Carmelo Anthony case after he murdered Austin Metcalf.
11: And she made the statement to TMZ that Carmelo had no choice but to get all stabby.
10: Had no choice?
13: No choice.
10: What?
7: 35 years for a kid who had decided to go under a tent that was not his team's tent as it was raining.
10: It wasn't raining when he went in.
7: And simply didn't want to be put out in the rain by some random kid that he didn't know who was larger than him.
10: There were many people in the tent telling him he should leave. Wasn't his tent. Mm-hmm. Was he really that afraid of the rain? Please.
7: Listen, a lot of people don't know what it is to live as a black person in this country.
10: Here we go.
7: Just like you can give the benefit of the doubt to so many police officers when they go out and they shoot some black unarmed person, even though really. They are trained.
10: Yeah.
7: The fact that there was little to no mercy seen or humanity seen when this black boy said that I was scared.
10: Oh, my gosh.
11: Actually, 35 years is the mercy.
10: Yes. A lot of people felt like it should have been life.
11: Well, they do, under sentencing guidelines in Texas, they consider the age of the defendant. And so because he was young, that the 35-year sentence with a possibility of parole before that is the greatest mercy that anyone could expect in that situation.
10: Yeah. The race hustling is just its own art form.
11: It is bizarre. Something like,
10: yeah, but if that's your business, what else are you going to do?
13: Yeah, it's like it's pledge week, though.
10: I know. But I mean, it's like you're in DVD sales.
13: Right.
10: And you're still trying to say this is the best way to see your home entertainment. You're clinging on desperately. We need to make more DVDs. Something needs to happen.
13: Wow.
10: Okay.
13: That's something.
10: Oh, yeah. Really is.
13: That is something.
10: I happen to see this story. Math scores down with kids.
13: Oh, are you surprised?
10: I'm not surprised. No. What do you think one of the big reasons why would be?
13: Well, I would imagine it's the grading system and how they've dumbed it down.
10: Well, it's a lot of people were thinking, well, because of COVID.
11: Yeah.
13: I was even thinking about that, but you're right.
11: Yeah.
10: This isn't even about COVID. This is just like down, just and no sliding scale, just like proficiency scores keep going down. Whole piece in the Washington
13: Post.
10: Well,
13: there's a collapse of the family unit. There's a collapse of parents being involved in their kids' education.
10: There's also a collapse of just teaching kids math.
13: Well, that too.
10: Think of all the nonsense that we see that are in schools all the time that didn't used to be there.
13: Yep.
10: It's like a bunch of activists in schools need to get rooted out, crying out loud.
13: You're like trans math teachers.
10: Oh, gosh.
13: Combine the two.
10: Man, oh, man.
13: The guy with the Carmen Miranda hat on, and he's teaching math now.
10: Yeah. Oh, the other night, too. We don't need to go into the Spurs collapse last night and the big Knicks win.
13: Jeez.
10: But that first game that was in New York, that Trump was at, and everybody, oh, how can he put everybody out? Everybody has to wait in line now because Trump's got to have all this security, whatever. That whole thing turned out to be a lie.
13: Really?
10: Yeah, it wasn't Secret Service. Because the Knicks owner, James Dolan, was doing an interview, and he corrected people.
8: Let's just talk about the game three, right?
10: Mm-hmm. Right.
8: The Secret Service didn't demand this stuff.
10: Okay.
8: It was NYPD, and it was really the commissioner's office.
9: Really?
8: Mm-hmm. Right.
9: It would have made more sense if it was the Secret Service.
8: It would have,
9: sure,
8: right?
9: Because we could accept that. We don't like it, but we would have accepted
8: right,
9: it.
8: But no, this was the commissioner's plan all along. She just used the president coming as an excuse to set it up.
10: Yeah. So everybody's blaming. No, actually, it was not.
13: Mm.
10: Yeah.
13: Well, imagine that, another lie.
10: But there are a lot of people in San Antonio today looking for shrooms after that devastating loss. Man, that's sad. Oh, Victor Davis Hanson on Ireland. You got to hear this. And the five stories we're watching today coming up.
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0: Markley, Van Camp, and Robbins Show. Jamie Markley, David Van Camp, Scott Robbins, and the five stories we're watching today.
1: One, two, three, four, five.
2: Okay, number five, the Cleveland Clinic Foundation, as there's an investigation from the DOJ into its practices for so-called gender-affirming care for minors, is ongoing. They have agreed to stop providing sex changes for kids, and they have committed $2 million for detransition treatment. To me, it's like, this is such a, like, it's almost depressing how much this feels like a win, because it was obvious that this never should have been going on to begin with.
3: Yeah, what's interesting, lives at TikTok, just put it out on X, Boston Children's Hospital. Remember, at first, it never happened there.
2: Yeah.
3: And then they bragged about it.
2: Yeah.
3: They have their Pride celebration going on at the hospital right now. And happy Pride, and there's all the kids, and they got like this parade with the rainbow balloons, and they got the U2 playing. Disgusting. Why? Why is that necessary at a children's hospital?
2: It's not, but...
3: You're pushing something on them.
2: Yes.
3: Knock it off.
2: Number four, Acting Attorney General Todd Blanche announced the indictment of three illegal aliens who participated in large-scale human smuggling operations that brought more than a dozen children into the United States. These are like mass sponsorships of unrelated, unaccompanied children. He says there are right now something like 15,500 open cases on this right now, on stuff like this.
3: Okay.
2: Number three, HUD, that's Housing and Urban Development, is cutting off funding to Los Angeles agency responsible for managing homeless response, accusing it of obvious fraud and wanton mismanagement. Number two, President Trump saying earlier today that we would be taking Karg Island and other oil and gas production facilities in Iran. Not sure where that stands now, because number one, Trump on Truth Social saying that based on the fact that discussions with the Islamic Republic of Iran have been brought to the highest level of Iranian leadership and approved, I have as president canceled the scheduled strikes and bombings against Iran this evening, saying that the time and place of a signing of some sort of transaction will be announced shortly.
3: Okay. All right. David, the clip you had earlier of the ESPN host that told Taylor Swift to get out from the game last night, if you remember.
2: Is it Knicks Raiders?
4: She's recording it right now.
3: That's it. Yeah, here it is.
5: She's not a Knicks fan.
4: I'm recording it right now.
5: Get out of here, girl.
3: She's not a Knicks fan. Get out of here, girl. She's now sort of apologized.
2: Oh, yeah.
3: Sort of. Saying, I didn't see her at any of these games.
4: Right.
3: You know, this year, last year.
2: Mm-hmm.
3: And then there was the game. They were in Cleveland. Travis Kelce, wasn't he chugging beer and stuff? And rooting for Cleveland?
4: Well, was he at the game?
3: Yeah.
4: Then he was chugging beers.
3: But she didn't wear any Knicks stuff there.
4: Right.
3: So she was a little confused.
4: Yeah.
3: But she's like, yeah, if she is a Knicks fan, that's fine. But
4: she has been her whole life, my understanding is. She was like a little kid.
3: This is the Markley, Van Camp, and Robbins Show. I'm sure. All right, biggest story of the day, David.
4: I kicked her out for dancing.
2: biggest story of the day, I guess, is that the bombings are off against Iran. Because some sort of deal is imminent.
4: Where's the money at on this?
2: I have not checked Polymarket, but I can do that if you would like.
4: I'm just, well, you wonder sometimes.
3: The last time I checked Polymarket on what's going on in Iran, it was very depressing.
4: How things have shifted now that he brought this, he mentioned that.
3: Yeah.
4: And if there is, when he says shortly, what's he mean by that? I mean, tonight?
2: Mm-hmm.
3: Yeah. We also got to get to, well, ticked off in Ireland. Victor Davis Hanson talks about that and the United States and the Scott Robbins trifecta all coming up.

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0: Markley, Van Camp, and Robbins Show. Jamie Markley, David Van Camp, Scott Robbins. Got the Robbins trifecta coming up in a few. News update, David Van Camp.
1: All right. Well, President Trump says the bombings have been canceled with Iran. And because there is some sort of deal that has been agreed to, they're going to sign on the dotted line, and that's going to be announced. And I know it's Groundhog Day. Scott, you were just before the break asking about what the odds are, what the betting markets are saying.
2: Yeah,
1: just
2: that's usually a tip right there.
1: Polymarket has a permanent peace deal by June 15th at 12%. However, it tips over into 52% by August 31st.
0: Okay.
2: All right.
0: That makes me think of the different people from the administration saying by September.
1: Yeah. Yes. Well, look, I mean, when he said 4 to 6 weeks, that was 4 to 6 metric weeks, okay? Which translates roughly to several months.
0: Like 4 to 6 months.
2: Man, yes. You're the spin doctor there. It's all right. It's all right.
0: Yeah. Probably heard, as far as California goes, that some homeless people were bribed with cash and drugs and other incentives to vote Democrat.
2: Mm-hmm. I got another good story about that coming up, too, by the way.
0: Hakeem the Dream Jeffries was asked about it. This is what he has to say.
3: Earlier in the week, he told me that there is no election fraud happening in California and that anyone who questions the outcome of the election is a conspiracy theorist. However, there are now homeless people on Skid Row admitting they were bribed with cash, drugs, other incentives to vote Democrat in elections. Does that change your stance at all on whether or not these elections are rigged?
4: Listen, I'm unfamiliar with those reports, and I wouldn't be surprised if those are part of some far-right conspiracy theory being peddled on the internet to try to convince the American people that there's evidence of fraud in California.
0: Well, they're supposed to be creative people on the left, I thought.
1: Yes.
0: So they're going back to that tired old right-wing conspiracy.
1: That's what it is. There's a woman who admitted she did it.
0: Yes.
1: And she's going to jail for it.
0: Correct.
1: So it's only possible that she's the only one who was going to Skid Row and paying homeless people in liquor and, you know, $2 bills, basically, to go vote.
0: Sometimes I think it's sort of like this. You have these unbelievable statements like this, well, probably some far right-wing conspiracy, thinking, well, who would believe that? And if you were to answer the question, it would be certain demographics, especially dumb liberal boomers. And as long as they can keep those people believing what they're saying, they'll still get their votes.
1: Yeah.
0: Right. That's the only thing I can figure.
1: You know, Hakeem, I don't know if you listen to this show or have somebody on your staff who does, or if this can get to you. If you want to use my metric excuse, you can. Oh, I thought you were talking about fraud and metric. Oh, if we're using imperial units, then yes, fraud's everywhere.
2: That's what you got to do.
0: Of course.
2: You have to wear the shirt down with imperial.
0: Yeah. Yes. Well, he gets his fashion tips from other places.
2: Does he?
0: Like when he airbrushed his face with the Knicks hat?
2: Yes.
0: Did you see that?
1: He thinned himself out.
0: Yeah. He thinned himself out.
2: Yeah. With his pink Knicks hat.
0: Yes.
1: He's done that before, too. He posted a photo of him just casually sitting by the East River, like leaning up against a bus bench.
0: Oh, and the bench was warped.
1: Yeah, and the bench was warped, like inward, because someone sloppily photoshopped it to make him look thinner.
0: Yes.
1: He's a very vain guy, because he's not a fat guy.
0: Just broad shoulders to thin him out in the waist to make him look, you know, more manly.
2: And human.
0: Yes.
2: Mm-hmm.
0: Anyway. I mentioned it. Eesh. Seen what's happened in Ireland, where this Irish dude was almost beheaded by the migrant. It was insane. And that was the match.
1: Mm-hmm.
0: And, man, then you had the riot. Well, I mean, and this has been brewing for a long time. You remember when Conor McGregor was in the United States, March 2025?
2: Yeah.
0: I think he was with Trump, and he was talking about it then.
5: It's like what? That America is made aware of what is going on in Ireland. What is going on in Ireland is a travesty. Our government is the government of zero action with zero accountability. The illegal immigration racket is running ravage on the country. There are rural towns in Ireland that have been overrun in one swoop, that have become a minority in one swoop. So issues need to be addressed. And the 40 million Irish Americans, as I said, need to hear this, because if not, there will be no place to come home and visit.
0: Yeah. saw just clips from different shows going on. This dude that called in.
6: They're not listening. The political class are not listening. These people who are coming over here illegally, they're rapists, terrorists. They're coming over here. It's literally like putting a wolf in a sheep field. You are giving them a target-rich environment. You haven't vetted them. You've done nothing. All you've done is dump them in a place where they can wreak havoc. Where they come from, guess what? There's no law. If they can do literally whatever they want, well, guess what? What goes around comes around. And I think the political class have got a very, very, very big smack on the nose coming.
0: Yeah. So we'll see. Mm. So Victor Davis Hanson, Hoover Institute, was on Fox last night talking about this. And he talked about the United States, UK, the civil rights movement, and then what's happened since then. And I just want to get your reaction to this.
7: We've got three generations of people in their 40s, 50s, and 60s that grew up with reverse discrimination, and they didn't know anything about segregation or institutionalized racism. All they know is that their job opportunities were curtailed because there was this new idea of equality of result, where people, based on their skin color or ethnic origins or whether they're migrants or something, they had preferential treatment, and yet they were paying for the sins of prior generations. That's what they felt. And then finally, there was a class element to it. The elites crafted this system to bring in constituents dependent on state largesse, but they were never subject to the consequences of their own terrible ideology because they had the money and the zip codes and the resources to protect themselves from that kind of violence that we saw. And they made it worse by insulting the white working class as if they're illiberal and Neanderthal when they created the conditions and they were immune from them. And now they don't know what to do because they realize it's blowing up in their face, both there and in the United States.
0: And that is what you're seeing. Jobs are gone. People coming in, taking the culture away from them. Mm-hmm. And yeah, you can say, well, I don't condone burning up houses and getting migrants out of their homes and all that sort of stuff. Then the question is, can you understand how they got to that point? It's not to justify it, but to understand it.
2: Which brings up the question of civil war eventually.
8: Again.
0: Oh, yes.
8: I mean, you know, and it does. Want to be the alarmist, but it's... You see what's going on in other parts of the world, and you think, well, it's a very real possibility.
0: Yes.
8: Man.
0: No doubt. All right, you ready for your big
8: three?
0: Yeah,
8: let's go.
0: Here we go.
9: Are you ready? One, two. It's the three most important news stories of the day.
10: I hit the trifecta.
9: Well, at least according to Scott Robbins. It's the trifecta. The Markley Van Camp and Robbins Show.
0: Every day about this time, Scott Robbins' top three stories helped by his hero.
11: I'm Casey Kasem.
8: Well, well, well. Hi, Casey.
11: I'm ready.
8: Been okay? Been doing all right?
11: Yes.
8: Okay.
11: I'm ready.
8: Don't worry about his health a little bit. He seemed a little shaky last time I saw him. Okay. All right.
1: All right. What's your number three?
8: Ballots continue to arrive in mailboxes of dead Californians ahead of this year's primary election, despite repeated efforts by relatives to notify the officials they're dead.
0: That's a right-wing conspiracy.
8: The California Post has learned this. A Los Angeles resident there, Steve Brown, said, I followed every instruction. I followed everything these election officials gave me after my wife died in 2021. I reported her death. I submitted paperwork. I even sent them a copy of her death certificate. But they keep sending ballots. And she's not here anymore. Asking someone in the household to fill them out. 5 years this has been going on. He said it's a lot of work. You do what they tell you to do and the ballot still comes over and over and over again. And this is something I did not know until I was reading the story. A 2025 review of 2 million active California voter registrations by something called the Public Interest Legal Foundation identified 94,516 registrants flagged as deceased.
0: Wow.
8: Through comparisons with Social Security Death Index and obituary records. So they double cross checked it, and guess what they found out? Like 96,000 are dead. But the ballots are sent to their homes. Somebody's filling them out.
0: Hakeem says it's just a conspiracy.
10: The countdown doesn't stop till we reach the top.
8: Of garbage.
0: Scott Robbins, trifecta, top three of the day. Up to number
10: two.
8: A Long Island hoarder was ratted out by her teen daughter, who blew the whistle on awful living conditions at the family's home.
0: Oof.
8: Leading cops to discover more than 130 cats and dogs inside.
0: Oh, gosh. Oh.
8: Alina Horbaka, 54, arrested after they found putrid St. Andrews Lane residents contained toxic levels of ammonia known to trigger respiratory infections and severe health complications, according to charging documents. Now, they were able to get all the animals out of the house. Some of them severely not going to make it, severely injured, or they were just in ill health.
0: Oh, man.
12: I got to talk about a dog dying.
8: They did say, though, on the bright side, that there were people came forward and adopted the healthy animals out, and their hope is that they'll return to health the other animals that were there.
0: Oh, man.
12: He was a little dog named Snuggles.
0: Yeah. Nice.
10: And the countdown continues.
0: Scott Robbins, trifecta, top three of the day.
8: Some people collect Funko Pops. Others collect cats and dogs.
10: And finally, one.
8: move right along on that one.
0: She was.
8: Yeah. Well.
12: What the hell's going on here?
8: I don't know, Casey. As the World Cup kicks off today in Mexico, most Americans are waiting for real football season to start, but that's another story. So if anyone thought that the left in America would focus on celebrating the athletes competing in the world's biggest international soccer tournament, instead of trying to find any reason to use to hate Donald Trump, you're wrong. The lefties have already found their World Cup hero, and it's not anybody that plays the game. The most lauded participant in the World Cup is a Somali referee that no one's ever heard of by the name of Omar Artan. It turns out that Artan won't be participating in the World Cup at all, at least not in the United States. Why? He's got ties to terrorist organizations. That's why they booted him out of the country. He's gone. Out you go. Of course, the left now is all flippy about it, including Ilhan Omar and others, who said, well, how can they do this? We have moral obligation to let people enter this country.
0: No, we don't.
8: That's the whole point of the World Cup.
0: No, we don't.
8: That's the universality of it all. No, it isn't. No, it isn't. By the way, 15 Iranian athletes, too, were out you go. With, again, ties to terrorist organizations.
0: Mm-hmm. Oh, they were kicked out.
8: They were kicked out, yeah.
0: I thought maybe Iran killed them.
8: No.
0: I wasn't sure what you were going with there. Because they do that, too.
8: No, only if they asked to be exiled here, yeah. Then they get back home and bad things happen to them.
0: Yeah.
10: And they were nervous.
0: Better believe it.
8: So this guy, who is going to become the first official ever from Somalia to referee during the World Cup, has been denied the opportunity because he's a big Hamas supporter.
10: Good.
8: Yeah. Yeah. That's what I thought, Casey.
0: Yeah, no kidding.
10: And there you have it.
0: Yes, the Scott Robbins trifecta, top three of the day.
8: Casey's family immigrated to this country, too, you know.
13: He's Lebanese, right?
10: Yes.
0: Yeah. Better believe it.
8: Okay. It the right way, though, Casey. Yeah.
0: Okay. Oh, got a wonderful Nimrod of news. You won't be disappointed. And a news update next.

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2: By the way, Brickhouse Nutrition's got a lot of other great stuff, too.
0: Well, I mean, well, they do. Yeah.
2: Yeah.
0: Lean is just part of it.
2: Yeah. Yes. Okay.
0: Hey! Oh, come on.
2: You're done. You did fine. I mean, you had a rough beginning of the at-bat.
0: Well,
2: you came through.
1: Well, you left your bat in the dugout. I mean,
2: that was part of it.
0: That was part of it, yeah.
2: Yes. All right, news update, David Van Camp.
1: Well, President Trump says the bombings are off because some deal is imminent, but now it's being reported that Israel and whoever is representing Iran have no idea what he's talking about.
2: Okay.
1: So, it's Groundhog Day.
0: What is going on?
2: Are you saying you don't trust the Trumpster?
0: Scott! Well, does anybody talk to anybody? Nobody's going to say? I don't know. Hey, BB, here's what I'm going to say, okay? You good with that? Are we good?
2: Who said that they didn't know what was going on, David?
1: Israel and Iran.
0: Both of them?
1: Yeah.
0: No idea.
2: Well, they could be just...
0: Maybe that's part of the agreement.
2: We don't know.
0: All right. They agreed on something, right? Neither one of them know what's going on, so.
1: On it goes. There you go. That's the agreement.
2: Yeah. We all right. We got to get the Nimrods, my goodness.
3: When the going gets tough.
4: Damn it, this is too hard.
3: The dumb get dumber.
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4: I love the poorly educated.
2: All right. Nimrods in the News. We go to Manatee County, Florida. The state's attorney's office seeking an enhanced sentence for Ronald Willard, who's guilty of multiple charges, including his 8th DUI.
0: Oh, come on.
2: Dang.
0: Man.
2: He already had the suspended license, like, revoked because of the prior DUI convictions. But something happened where Ronald goes over to this other guy's house and punched him in the arm.
0: In the arm?
2: Isn't that wild?
0: Yeah, that's weird.
2: And so then cops are called, cops get there, he's behind the wheel, he was intoxicated and driving, and that was number 8.
0: Gosh.
2: So yeah, the crime now carries a maximum possible sentence of 15 years.
0: Yeah, go to jail.
2: The punch in the arm, that seems like the old Charlie horse
0: right,
2: thing.
0: Right, that's what I was thinking too.
2: Because you're always like, my brother's friends.
0: Yeah, I know, yeah.
2: Hey, little Markley.
0: Yeah.
2: Who won the race horse? No. I'll tell you what. Charlie horse. Right in the arm. That
0: exactly.
2: Sucks.
0: Exactly. Yeah.
2: That's Nimrods in the News.
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0: been in both concept and great detail, approved by all parties involved. A lockdown at the Pentagon is over after a reported hazardous material incident. Pentagon spokesperson Sean Parnell said normal operations have resumed after testing confirmed no hazard existed. Earlier, he confirmed systems within the Pentagon detected an air quality issue necessitating precautionary measures. Millions are set to be impacted by severe weather. NOAA's Storm Prediction Center is upgrading the severe weather risk over Chicago and other parts of the Midwest. Strong thunderstorms were ongoing in parts of Nebraska, Iowa, Illinois, and Indiana earlier today, with additional thunderstorms expected to redevelop and intensify across the region later. Microsoft co-founder Bill Gates says his meeting with Jeffrey Epstein was a grave error in judgment. NBC's Hallie Jackson reports yesterday Gates testified before the House Oversight Committee behind closed doors.
1: Gates accusing the notorious sex offender of possible blackmail over Gates' extramarital affairs, saying he first met Epstein in 2011 in the interest of soliciting more donations for his philanthropic organizations. But Gates says he cut Epstein off when it became clear that was a dead end.
0: Gates says he never victimized anyone and that he never witnessed nor had any indication that Epstein was engaged in ongoing criminal conduct. The man accused of shooting and killing a Minnesota state lawmaker and her husband has pleaded guilty to federal charges. Vance Bolter was charged with shooting and killing Minnesota Representative Melissa Hortman and her husband. He reached a deal with federal prosecutors that took the death penalty off the table. The first trailer for Heart of the Beast is out now. Brad Pitt stars as a former Army Special Forces soldier who must escape the wilderness after his small plane crashes in Alaska. The film hits theaters on September 25th. I'm Chris Caraggio.
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7: Welcome back to Lars Larson Show. It's Conspiracy Theory Thursday, and boy, do we have some good material for that. Number one, I want to mention this, even though there's something I want to get to here in the Pacific Northwest. But Donald Trump had said that he was just going to pound the daylights out of Iran and go after Karg Island, which is the primary transshipping spot for most of their oil that comes out of that country, which means most of the foreign currency that goes to Iran to the mad mullahs so they can fund terrorism, nuclear weapons programs, and all that. It goes through Karg Island. And Trump was saying, and he used a word I can't use on the radio, even though the president can use it, I'm going to bomb the blank out of them. So has he decided to do that? No, he's backed off and said, not backed off, but said, we have a deal. Now, I think we've heard that before, but if they truly do have a deal in which Iran is going to agree to drop its nuclear program and give the kind of end to this conflict that Donald Trump had sought from the beginning, then that's tremendous good news. And in fact, oil prices have already begun to respond to that. It'll be amazing to see how quickly things happen if they truly have a deal. And if they don't, it sounds like the mullahs, well, they've been cruising for a bruising for quite a while. And I think that Donald Trump has finally run out of patience and said, if we have to pound Karg Island into non-existence, we're going to do it. Although I think he wants to hold back from actually damaging too much of that infrastructure, because assuming that at some point Iran is going to come under new and much more cooperative management, in that case, they're going to need Karg Island. They're going to need the money that comes from selling all that oil, which they will be able to do if they'll simply cooperate with the rest of the world. And that's all that Trump's been asking for the whole time. Anyway, welcome to Thursday. If you want to take part in the best conversation in talk journalism, happens right here every day at 866-HEY-LARS. That's 866-439-5277. As always, naysayers go to the head of the line. You can send emails to talk@LarsLarson.com. Our X poll question sounds, but I have to explain the crazy. Should the United States strip citizenship from immigrants who lied to get their citizenship? And if you say, well, Lars, that's an obvious one. If you lied to get citizenship, how in the world would you be allowed to keep that citizenship? Well, the federal government is now moving to denaturalize, because that's what you call it when somebody goes from being a foreign citizen to being a U.S. citizen, either through a green card or legitimate immigration, not Joe Biden, President Auto Pen style immigration, where you just flood across the border or wade across the Rio Grande. But they want to denaturalize more than a dozen criminal aliens for lying about past crimes, including, get this, child sexual abuse, fraud, and drug dealing. They lied to get in from places like, where else, Somalia, Haiti, Colombia, Mexico, Cuba, Jamaica. Well, if they withheld that information, they lied to get their citizenship, by all means, strip it back from them. I would say yes, the U.S. should strip citizenship from immigrants who lied to get their citizenship. Glad to be with you. Glad to get your calls. If you want to answer today's X-Poll, you'll find it at Lars Larson Show and on our website at LarsLarson.com. Yesterday's question is gentle parenting. I mean, I really wasn't that familiar with the term until this week, but they call it gentle parenting, where parents don't actually tell their kids, these are the things that are expected of you, and if you've stepped out of line, we're going to correct you and get you back in line. This is not child abuse. This is simply making it clear what your expectations are from your kids, as opposed to gentle parenting, where you see these gentle parents in public. A screaming, yelling kid in a supermarket or a shopping mall or some other public place, and mommy is saying, I want you to explore your feelings. We want you to understand how you're feeling and why you're feeling this way. Mommy isn't doing that kid any favors. So the way we ask the question, is gentle parenting turning children into little monsters? 92% of you agreed with me and said yes to that. Only 8% of you said no. But I want to get to this because it has to do with the real double standards here in the Pacific Northwest. You see, the state lawmakers of both Oregon and Washington, they would love to tax everything in existence. And once they're done taxing that, they would be glad to double down by raising the taxes. The one thing they don't seem to want to tax is electric vehicles. And how this got left out, I don't know. But I'll point out the report. I think it's from the Capitol Press. It is, the Oregon Capitol Press. Oregonians driving electric vehicles will be required to pay hundreds of dollars in new taxes and fees starting next year. But guess who they left out? Exempt from the new taxation is the largest corporate fleet of medium-duty electric vehicles in the state, the ones owned by Amazon and their affiliates. About 1,000 medium-duty electric vehicles, about 33,000 medium-duty vehicles of all fuel types are currently registered in Oregon. Amazon owns about 64% of the e-vehicles, the commercial vehicles, and just over half of those are electric, about 11,000 of them. That's about 10% of all the fully electric vehicles in Oregon on the roads today, and they decided to exempt them from the higher taxes. You see, the Oregon legislature, remember last September when they passed the EV road use fees in that emergency special session, and then a lot of those taxes got voted down by sensible voters this year? They say when lawmakers held the emergency session to find revenue to pay for Oregon's road maintenance, they did so in part by passing new taxes and fees for e-vehicle owners, but they left the commercial fleets and the medium-duty vehicles owned by big companies like Amazon out of that tax scheme. And the lawmakers said they didn't include those vehicles because they need more time to work out the best way to make sure that delivery vehicles like Amazon's 11,000 electric vans, mostly made by Rivian, how much they contribute to road costs. Well, number one, they're a commercial vehicle. Number two, they're loaded with cargo, usually thousands of pounds, even if they're doing local deliveries. And number three, electric vehicles have notoriously heavy batteries in them. That's why their tires run out wear out faster. And they say because they don't run on gas, they're not subject to the state's 40 cents per gallon, one of the highest in America gas taxes. And then they decide to exempt them from the new EV vehicles. They said that beginning next July, an Oregonian who drives a Kia Niro or Niro electric passenger vehicle that only weighs 3,000 pounds, that's a relatively light vehicle, is going to contribute about the same amount annually to the state highway fund as it does for each 10,000-pound Rivian delivery van. Now, does that sound equitable to you? That a commercial delivery van, notoriously, Oregon is tough on truckers. They charge all kinds of road fees and usage fees and weight mile taxes and all the rest of that garbage. And then they turn around and let the electric vehicles off the hook. Somebody tell me you think that that's the way that it ought to be done. It's Thursday. It's the Radio Northwest Network, and you're listening to the Lars Larson Show.

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12: That makes a lot of sense. A lot of nonsense.
13: 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You're bloody well right. 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
14: How much longer do we have to sit for this nonsense?
11: That great moment every day where Lars brings you the cold, hard facts without any liberal wokeness from the Daily Dead, fish wrapper, or mainstream media bias.
1: You know, to be honest with you, I've got to confess that the environmental crowd makes it hard to figure out what their definition of green is. Consider the more than 8,000 acres of pristine forest located right next to the Klamath River in southern Oregon. I would think you would consider that green to save those trees. If anybody proposed to cut those trees and turn them into lumber and then replant them, to me, that would be being green, but the environmentalists would haul your rear end into the nearest federal court and try to stop you. But now, the same folks who planned to chop down those ponderosa pines and Douglas firs to build literally the biggest solar power farm in Oregon, 6 miles west of Klamath Falls, half a mile north of the small town of Keno, they want to install, get this, 850,000 solar panels. If you think clear cuts are ugly, what do you think of that? Legacy Media, they ain't doing much with this story, but that's true of almost anything going on more than a few hours outside the big metro areas of the Northwest. If it's not happening right in downtown Eugene or downtown Portland or downtown Seattle or Spokane, then the mainstream media, it might as well have been a tree falling in the forest with nobody there to hear it. So Joyce Furlong of the Keno Wildlands Alliance tells me only 4% of the solar farms in all of America are based on forest land. In this case, this whole thing is going to be on forest land, only they're going to cut the forest down. It makes you wonder why anybody would plan to wipe out 13 square miles of trees to build a 400-megawatt solar farm that is so very far away from any big population of utility customers. Is somebody, by the way, planning a new power-sucking data center? Is that why they want to build it outside of Klamath Falls? Otherwise, I can't figure it out. Glad to get your calls on a Thursday. If you want to join the best conversation in talk journalism, it's 866-HEY-LARS. That's 866-439-5277. Send your emails to talk@LarsLarson.com. 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Cindy writes in, because yesterday we were talking about so-called gentle parenting and whether or not it works. Cindy writes in about that gentle parenting does not work because the methodology, reasoning, self-direction, and self-modulation is simply not how young children learn. Young children learn best through explicit instruction, active engagement, and behavior modeling. And why?
15: because they haven't yet learned to reason and regulate. Those are more advanced life skills. Because learning happens so quickly at a young age due to rapid neural growth, if behaviors are not taught early, problems are going to get much more difficult later on. Gentle parenting is theory gone awry. Psychology took a good idea like free play as learning and turned it into a self-directed free-for-all. As usual, humans exploit something by taking it to its most absurd end, signed Cindy. And my favorite post on X today from a computer scientist in Seattle who signs himself VJ in WAW. If you ever wondered how Seattle City Council manages to blow through so much money and get so little for it, he writes, here's one classic example. Portable restrooms installed in Seattle that cost taxpayers $116,000 per year per bathroom, and they've already been damaged so badly they are unusable. And now today's Daily Grill.
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15: I want to give today's Daily Grill to this crazy idea. If I ask you, are you interested in funding abortions? If you're pro-life like me, you'd say, no, Lars, I don't want to put my money toward abortions. Guess what? In Washington State, you may actually have no choice about it. And if you say, but Lars, there's the Hyde Amendment that says you can't have federal funding of abortions. What about the state money? Well, guess what the state did? They passed something called Senate Bill 6182. It goes into effect today. And what does it require? It requires that all health insurers have to pay a new tax to raise money for abortion. The tax is going to start out at 82 cents per month of coverage for every insurance plan enrollee. In the first year, that will drop off to about 17 cents in future years. The first payment is due in March. At least 85% of all that money, millions of dollars, is going to go to grants administered by the State Department of Health that provide abortions. Under the law, get this, they're going to try a really weird construction for this. Carriers have to bear the cost of the assessment and not pass the burden on to enrollees. So somehow they're going to charge this tax, the abortion tax, to your insurance company that provides your health insurance. But the health insurance company somehow is not allowed to pass that cost on to its health insurance customers. Now, if you can figure that out, you're probably either a lawyer or an accountant or a little bit of both. Glad to have you with me and always glad to take your calls and emails too. Kathleen writes in with today's best email of the day so far. You can send more to talk@LarsLarson.com. Lars, I enjoyed your comments about kids and the new popular trend of gentle parenting. My neighbor kid, a boy, the only child, is now in first grade. From age 1 to 3, he used to scream about getting out of the car. But two different times at age 3 and 4, his dad had him out in the road when I was feeding the ducks on our wetlands, as I always do. He lives next to the creek. The kid ran and completely stampeded the ducks, waving his hands. I was so shocked after watching it twice. I said, hey, don't run at the ducks. The dad literally almost hit me. He said, don't ever talk to my son as a stranger. Yep, their house is for sale. I can't wait till they move. I thought, geez, wait till he's in first grade, that poor teacher, signed Kathleen. Glad to have your phone calls and your emails. If you want to take part in what we call the best conversation in talk journalism, it's here every day on the Radio Northwest Network, where for the past 30 years or so, we've been endeavoring to serve the Pacific Northwest states, Oregon, Washington, and Idaho, with honestly provocative talk. Coming up in a moment, a prison library worker just got indicted for stealing tens of thousands of government files. And that's not even the worst part of it. What exactly was she doing inside of that prison? We'll get to the details and some expert commentary. 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
16: 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That's 866-HEY-LARS. 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Our ex-poll question today, should the United States strip citizenship from immigrants who lied to get their citizenship? A little bit of explanation. These suspects that are being discussed for denaturalization. A naturalized citizen is somebody who came to this country, got a green card, worked, waited 5 years, studied for a test. You do all that process. Then you take an oath. Then you become a citizen. That's called being naturalized. In this case, these naturalized citizens, they apparently lied about their past. They were from Somalia, Haiti, Colombia, Mexico, Cuba, Jamaica. They had apparently been involved in child sexual abuse, fraud, drug dealing, and all of that. And they held all of those things back. As the current Attorney General Todd Blanche says, criminal aliens are lying about their past crimes, including drug dealers, sexual predators, and fraudsters. Gaining U.S. citizenship is a privilege. And under the steadfast leadership of President Trump, this Department of Justice maintains a zero-tolerance policy for abuse of that process. So, should the U.S. strip citizenship from immigrants who lied in order to get their citizenship? My answer to that would be yes. You can answer the ex-poll question any way you like. You'll find it at Lars Larson Show, and always brought to you by Ultimate Truck Services. 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Now, speaking of non-citizens, out of Caldwell, Idaho, and that's part of our Radio Northwest Network territory, an illegal alien charged with DUI manslaughter. And yet, what do they do? A judge sets a $2 million bond from the man accused in a deadly Caldwell car crash that killed one man and injured three children. Nixon Amilcar Ixelcoy, Lix, of Guatemala, strange name, appeared in Canyon County Court on a vehicular manslaughter charge. The judge agreed with prosecutors that Lix is a flight risk, you think? I mean, that he might actually go somewhere else to avoid going to prison for a long time. He was driving under the influence, according to prosecutors, when his truck struck another vehicle. The car crash killed a Caldwell resident by the name of Miguel Vasquez and injured his three children. There's a GoFundMe that says one of Mike's children has undergone surgery and is recovering. Prosecutors say they expect to add more charges. I think this guy ought to be held with no bond at all. But that's what the judge has decided. $2 million bond. I'm betting he does not walk out. Let's go to Michelle. Hey, Michelle, welcome to the Lars Larson Show. What's on your mind?
17: Hey, Lars. I was just wondering if anybody else has noticed the panhandlers on the corners, obstructing traffic, of course,
16: yep,
17: which I thought was illegal. But they seem to be young males that look pretty able to hold down a job these days.
16: Yep.
17: And it used to be, you know, an elderly person here or there in a wheelchair on the corner. But now you see young women with their children out there for the sympathy, also looking able to hold a job. And these people out there with their with their pets for sympathy. It's just driving me crazy. What's wrong with these people? Isn't it a law to not panhandle?
16: No. And let me tell you why the simple anti-panhandling laws become really complicated. Michelle, if you were walking down the sidewalk and you walked past me and I was standing there on the sidewalk and I say to you, hey, lady, can you give me a dollar? You know what I'm doing? I'm engaging in First Amendment free speech. And that's the way, whether we like it or not, that's the way the courts look at it, is that when somebody stands there with a sign or with their voice and they ask for money, you know, even if they don't actually say any words, but they have something written on a sign, that's First Amendment free speech. If they block traffic, the police can cite them for blocking traffic. If they assault somebody, if they walk up and grab somebody by the arm and say, give me a dollar or else, they can be arrested for that. But if all they're engaging in is free speech, that's how they've managed to protect the right to panhandle and to beg for money. But I'm with you. When you see somebody who looks otherwise physically fit and able to hold a job, and they're standing there on the side of the road because they'd rather stand there and beg than go out and earn minimum wage, which typically in Oregon, Washington is between 16 and 18 bucks an hour, which is about $32,000 to $35,000 a year. I mean, it's not going to make you rich, but it would pay your bills. And I really deeply resent the people who are doing that. And frankly, Donald Trump is doing a lot to try to address that. Number one, he said, if you want to be on food stamps, and I'd be willing to bet the majority of the people doing that begging are on food stamps, then you have to hold a job for at least 20 hours a week. These people, they don't want to hold a job. They don't want to show up for work. They don't want to earn money. They want to beg. And at least we can cut them off from things like, you know, Medicaid and food stamps and TANF and all the rest of that. But as far as stopping them from panhandling, problem is, it's free speech. That's the problem.
17: It's so sad because they're getting tax-free money, and it just drives me crazy when I see people handing them cash that they worked hard for, but the panhandlers are not working hard for.
16: Yep.
17: And they're, anyway.
16: They're not.
17: You know,
16: and by the way, Michelle, you know, I don't think they're doing those people any favor. Because if you say, why do you suppose those people are out on the streets? My guess is the vast majority are either mentally ill or drug addicted or both. There may be somebody out there who just says, well, I can't find a job that I like. I can't earn the living, the money to be able to buy my own housing. There might be one or two like that. But I think the vast majority of them, they're either mentally ill or on drugs or both. So when you give them cash, do you think it's a fairly good bet that they're going to spend some of that cash on booze or drugs?
17: Oh, I'm positive.
16: So if you're being compassionate, because I think that's what people think, they see a person there who's staying there in raggedy clothes and they're dirty and they appear hungry and they're begging, which means you say, well, I want to help this person out. Are you helping them out if you give them cash that they can then turn into more of the drugs that put them on the side of the street to begin with? I don't think it makes any sense, and I don't think you're helping that person out by doing that kind of thing. When you do that, all you're doing is ensuring that that person's addiction or mental problems are going to go unaddressed for longer. And sadly, that's what a lot of people don't realize. They throw their money at these people and think, I've assuaged my guilt, and all you've really done is sunk that person deeper in the morass that got them on the streets to begin with. Back in a moment, it's Conspiracy Theory Thursday, and you're listening to the Lars Larson Show.

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6: Hi, welcome back to the Lars Larson Show. It's a pleasure to be with you, and I'm glad to get to your phone calls and emails. 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Our ex-poll question today: should the U.S. strip citizenship from immigrants who lied to get their citizenship? My answer to that would be yes. You can find the question at Lars Larson Show and at LarsLarson.com. And before I go to your calls, a couple of emails, and there were a couple of real good comments. Number one, Philip says, Lars, that caller you just had on about panhandling, those panhandlers can make several $100 a day tax-free and then drive away in their Lexus three blocks down the street. And then this, Dave, who heard us talk about gentle parenting yesterday and the results of the X-poll today. Lars, I'm in my 40s now, and if my parents had used the gentle parenting technique, I'd probably be in prison or living a life of drugs and bad decisions. My parents believe firmly in punishment when necessary, and that could have been bringing home a report card full of failing grades, talking back to adults, or staying gone all day without giving any notice of where I was. The day that I remember walking in the door hours after curfew, and all mom said was, drop them. Worst spanking I ever got in my life. Because of their parent decisions, I grew up with a respect for elders, respect for veterans, and pretty much a very nice life. Well, and isn't that the way that it should be working? Glad to get your calls at 866-HEY-LARS. That's 866-439-5277. Let's go first to Fred. Hey, Fred, welcome to the program. What's on your mind?
8: Thank you, Lars. A quick comment about panhandling.
6: Yeah.
8: Currently, a fentanyl tab costs about $5. That is enough fentanyl, if you use it sparingly, to last you 2 days. I don't think people realize how cheap it is, and if you give somebody $5, you could be the person that sends them into an overdose. So I never give to panhandlers because of that.
6: I think that's a good reason not to give to them, and I actually heard lower cost than that from police, but you may be right. And even at $5, to give somebody a modest amount of money, if you're thinking that when you give them the money that somehow they're going to feed themselves with it, so you give them $5 hoping they can buy a sandwich of some kind, and they go out and buy fentanyl and end up overdosing and dying, that'd be a terrible way for a person to end, and it'd be a terrible contribution that you made to their end. Better still to give money to legitimate charities that expect people to get off drugs. And unfortunately, the cities of both Oregon and Washington have agreed or decided that they're not going to try to get people off drugs. That's why they have all these so-called low-barrier shelters, where you can get shelter in Seattle or Portland or Eugene or Spokane, and you don't have to even try to get off drugs. Well, how does that do anybody any good long-term?
8: Absolutely agree. There are programs, both Christian and non-Christian, that help people get off drugs, but giving to people on on the street is you could be giving them a death sentence. Thanks for your time.
6: Yeah, thank you very much, Fred. I appreciate the call. 866-HEY-LARS. That's 866-439-5277. Send your emails to talk@LarsLarson.com. With all that heavy news, let me give you a piece of good news. Almost a quarter of a million people in Washington state have already signed their names to a petition to get rid of the state's new income tax, the one that is falsely called an income tax for millionaires. In fact, I signed that petition myself about 2 weeks ago. I did it. I was with family and we were in Packwood, Washington for a little event they have in Packwood every year. And I signed my name to that petition. I think it's a great idea. They plan to collect more than 400,000 signatures by the 2nd of July to get the measure qualified by the Secretary of State for the November ballot. Now imagine the kind of bad news that's going to be for some of the Democrats who are running for re-election, because they're the ones who voted for that garbage. So far, only 308,000 valid signatures are needed. They've already got 242,000. They say they're going to shoot for more than 400,000. The record for signatures on a petition in the state of Oregon in a single initiative effort is about 700,000. The initiative aims to repeal the 9.9% tax on household incomes above $1 million. That was Senate Bill 6346, passed in 2026 this year, to prohibit future income taxes. Tell you what, we got to get this thing on the ballot. As I said, I've signed the petition already myself. I want to see that people get a chance to sign it. Do you know what's happening already? You're seeing people who are so angry about the ballot measure, not about passing the income tax, but the effort to repeal the income tax. And it always makes me suspect that if somebody feels that strongly in favor of an income tax, I figure it's likely that's because they're getting something from it. So are we seeing public employees who are the ones who are going out and interfering with those people who are gathering signatures? There was an incident just recently in Puyallup where a woman was gathering signatures. She had the clipboard she's required to have. She had the ballot measure, which you're required to have. You're required to be honest with people about what is on that ballot measure, and you're to get the signatures of registered voters. And this thug walks in and takes the clipboard away from her, takes the signature document away from her that had signatures on it. So that was part of getting it on the ballot. He then walks out to the parking lot. The woman follows him. She continues to video him. There are very good pictures of him. As I understand it, he's already been arrested in Pierce County. But one of the open questions right now, the Pierce County Sheriff, that Swank, has said, we've arrested this guy for what he did. He engaged in robbery. He took somebody's property. So what he did was illegal. The question now is, will the local prosecutor actually bring those charges against somebody who's trying to interfere with part of Washington State's representative government that's in the Constitution, the right of citizens to put a ballot measure on the ballot? And if this guy is interfering with that, I want them to throw the book at him. Glad to be with you on a Thursday. 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
4: President Trump has called off planned U.S. strikes on Iran, saying on Truth Social that discussions with Tehran have reached the highest levels and received approval from all parties involved. He said the final details of an agreement were approved in both concept and execution.

0: District of New York and was the former chairman of the Securities and Exchange Commission. Families nationwide are facing another jump in summer child care costs, Monica Nelson reports.
1: New 2026 data shows full-time care now averages around $1,230 a month, or nearly $15,000 a year, according to the Federal National Database of Child Care Prices. Costs rose 4 to 6% this year, with the biggest driver being where families live, from $650 a month in Mississippi to $2,400 a month in Washington, D.C., the highest in the nation. Child Care Aware of America says state-by-state funding gaps continue to leave many families struggling to afford care during the summer months.
0: The World Cup is underway, marking its return to North America for the first time since 1994. Mexico is facing off against South Africa in Mexico City, while the U.S. opens tomorrow against Paraguay in Los Angeles. The tournament features 48 teams across 16 cities in the U.S., Mexico, and Canada. I'm Chris Caraggio.
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8: Welcome back to the Lars Larson Show. It's Conspiracy Theory Thursday, and I think this is a perfect topic to talk about on a Conspiracy Theory Thursday. Imagine this. You own a piece of property. Your family plans to keep that piece of property and use it as its home someday. And then you find out that somebody has dumped an ocean of tires, old, used, worthless tires on your property. You don't know who did it. You do know that the government is going to tell you it's your piece of property, it's a mess on your property, and it's up to you to fix it. And you wonder what to do. Well, I thought we'd talk to the man who's at the bottom of all that mess, and that is Con Tran, who is organizer of a GoFundMe to clean up this illegal dumping. Mr. Tran, welcome to the program.
9: Oh, thank you. Thank you. And thanks for having me.
8: I'm glad to do it. And if I misdescribed your property, this family property that you have, what is it you hope to do with this property someday if you can ever get rid of this ocean of tires?
9: Well, the property is very beautiful. It's on like 1.2 acres. It's in the city of Portland, southeast area. I mean, I grew up in the area. It's my home forever. I mean, like, I feel like I found the perfect spot to raise my little one that I'm expecting in 2 weeks, my first baby boy.
8: Congrats.
9: Made my wife very excited. Yeah, made my wife very excited for it. So we bought a property in April, and we in the middle of getting all the construction loan done, rehab done, and we got busy. We didn't visit the property, but, you know, in June 6th, that's when we came back and started a project, and we found, you know, like thousands and thousands of tires on the property. So, I mean, I was so scared. I was so shocked. I don't know what to do. I never seen something like this before. I couldn't sleep for the last 4 days.
8: Now, have you been able to find out any hints at all as to who's doing this? Because you suspect this may be somebody who's picking up tires from, say, tire shops, used old, worthless tires, and then saying, I will dispose of these. And they're just disposing of them by dumping them on your property. Is that what you suspect?
9: Yes. Yes. Yes. Yes. I believe so, because I don't think that it's just a, like a homeowner's, you know, property. I mean, homeowner's tires. And this is not like a few hundred. I'm talking about thousands. I'm talking about close to 50,000, 70,000 tires on my property.
8: 50,000 tires? Holy cow.
9: Yes. Yes. That to be conservative, not to be like, you know, on the low end of it. So.
8: By the way, I'm talking to Con Tran, who owns the piece of property where these tires have been dumped. Have you had any kind of estimate of what it might cost you to clean this up legally?
9: So think about a tire shop would charge you about $35 to $40 to replace per tires when you go get the tire changed. And think about if I have to take it to recycling company, I would pay around like 10 to 20. So how much does that add up? I cannot do it by myself. I mean, like I don't know
8: 50,000, if it's 50,000 tires, Mr. Tran, and it's $10 a tire, even if you got a discount for quantity, you're talking about $500,000, right?
9: Yes, yes, yes. And I understand, you know, a lot of comments were saying, hey, stop crying about it and take it away. It's not, I want to take it away. I don't have the fund to take it away. I don't have that kind of money to take it away. I want to do something. That's why I want to get my story out. But to let everybody know, the situation that we have here is more than just my property. It's about safety right now. That's what I'm concerned the most. It's about safety. It can cause, you know, the fire anytime.
8: Well, Ms. Tran, let me ask you this. I want people to go to your GoFundMe. What's the name on your GoFundMe? Is it Con Tran? Because I'll spell that out for folks.
9: Yes. Yeah, Con Tran, yes. And this GoFundMe is not just for what I use on my property. This GoFundMe is for the aftermath that I will help create an organization for nonprofit organization to help the homeless out, because they are on my property right now, but after I kick them out, I can't ignore the fact that they need help. That's why that's why I created this GoFundMe, because I know a lot of people reaching out to me and want to buy the used tire for me, but I cannot sell any of the tires because they are not mine. If they want to ask for my permission to take the tires, I would happy to have my permission, but they have to do it correctly. They have to recycle it correctly or use it responsibly. And everything they want to donate is to my GoFundMe. And anything that I have in my GoFundMe, is then go help out the community. After.
8: By the way, Mr. Tran's name is spelled K-H-A-N-H and then T-R-A-N. Yes. Let me ask you this.
9: Yes.
8: Have the police told you that they think they can figure out who's doing this? Because if somebody was bringing truck after truck after truck of tires, and if they were picking them up from stores, tire stores that were somewhere in the close vicinity of where this property is, I mean, unless they're trucking them across the entire state, you'd think you'd be able to, with a little detective work, or maybe even somebody hearing this saying, oh, there's that guy that's been taking my tires away for a bargain basement rate, and figure out who it is that's done this to you and tell him he's got to clean up the mess. What do you, have the police given you any hope?
9: Yes, they do give me some hope. You know, I believe in the system. I believe in what the city doing. I believe in what the sheriff doing. And I understand that they cannot share any information with me because, you know, that's their detective work or whatever they're doing. But, you know, at this point, that is not my concern. At this point, it's my concern is for the safety of the neighborhood, because we have homeless who are on there, and they have open fire cooking, and they're burning stuff at night, and that is why I want to make a loud noise so people can understand that I'm trying to get attention so that way we can do something about it together, you know, and
8: prevent
9: the disaster to happen.
8: Mr. Tran, do you have cameras on the property now so that if somebody continues to dump there, you can identify them and stop them?
9: Yes, but the point is right now is they have no more room to dump if they want to go there and dump it. You know what I'm saying? But there's no more room because 1.2 acres are filled up. You cannot dump it anymore. So that's why they've been stopped. So,
8: and God forbid there's a fire there, because a tire fire like that, and they do happen at tire storage locations. Mr. Tran, thanks very much. I wish you the best. Go to his GoFundMe, which is Con Tran, which is K-H-A-N-H and then T-R-A-N. Con Tran and the GoFundMe. Help him clean up the 50,000 scrap tires that were dumped on his property. And now he's supposed to clean them up, and the cost could run into the hundreds of thousands of dollars. It's an absolute outrage. I hope the police find out who did this and then hold that individual, or maybe his insurance company, hold them responsible. Although they may be such a fly-by-night, maybe they don't have any insurance at all. You want to jump in for the best conversation in talk journalism? It's here every day at 866-HEY-LARS. That's 866-439-5277. Send your emails to talk@larslarson.com.

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0: Welcome back to the Lars Larson Show. It's a pleasure to be with you. I'm glad to get to your phone calls and emails. Here's the thing I want to ask you about, and that is I try to be as, I guess, open-minded as I can about our friends on the Democrat Party side of the aisle. I tell you all the time that if the Democrats didn't have double standards, they'd have no standards at all. But I saw this great piece by a writer I really like, Brianna Lyman, who works for The Federalist, and she suggests that does a win for a guy like Graham Platner show that the left in America no longer has moral standards despite their condemnation of Donald Trump over the last 10 years? And I thought, that's a perfect way of looking at this, because even if you assume that the Democrats simply have no way to have a single set of standards. They have to have double standards or they would simply run out of standards altogether. And yet they've spent more than a decade running roughshod over Donald Trump because they'll tell him that there are callers who call me to the show and they say, listen, this guy is morally unfit to be president of the United States. And they made a gigantic deal out of the comments he made on the tape, the Billy Bush tape. The Access TV tape, in which he says that, you know, rock stars, you know, that there are groupies, and that you can get away with things that ordinary people can't get away with. I mean, it was ugly. It was disgusting. It was a stupid thing to say. And that's that. And then what do the Democrats do? They come along in the state of Maine and they nominate for the United States Senate to run against Susan Collins, who's not exactly my favorite Republican. She's more of a rhino Republican. But they nominate Graham Platner. Now, this guy is like 20 miles of bad road in a political sense. So Lyman writes, and I love the way she put this, since he came down the escalator 11 years ago, Donald Trump's personal conduct made him uniquely unfit for office, and Americans had a moral obligation to oppose him. So said the Democrats, because character mattered in politics. Now, remember, this is the same party, Character Matters, that defended and supported people like the horny hick from Arkansas, Billy Clinton. I mean, they supported Hillary Clinton and a lot of really, really crazy stuff that she's done. But they told us that character mattered. And she says, as Lyman puts it, but on Tuesday, almost 150,000 Maine voters sent a different message. Democrats handed Graham Platner a landslide primary victory, a decisive win for a man with a Nazi tattoo. You know, and that tattoo, that's been most people's focus. But I want to tell you some of the other things that Graham Platner has had to say, because he had a thing, it's called a Totenkopf. I first became familiar with him only because of this stupid story. But he's had this tattoo for 18 years, and then he tried to tell people, even though he had joked that it was a Nazi tattoo, he told people, yeah, I really don't know what the Totenkopf is. I have no idea what the history of it is. I don't know why I got it, et cetera, et cetera. Okay, let's say you forget about the Nazi tattoo and Graham Plattner altogether. What else do we know about this guy? Number one, he's one of those Nepo kids, you know, the kids with the wealthy dad. He pretends to run an oyster farm in Maine, and he only sells oysters to his mother's restaurant. And he's this hardworking blue-collar guy whose dad gave him $200,000 so he could go out and do the down payment and buy a house. Yeah, that kind of stuff. But let me tell you where it gets worse. And I'm going to quote Breonna Lyman's story out of The Federalist. He said about women who are worried about rape that they should not, quote, get blacked out, effed up around people that they aren't comfortable with. You know, when you blame the rape victim and you say, this is your fault. You went out and got blackout drunk. You took drugs. You drank so much you blacked out. You got messed up. And this is why you got raped. This is what this guy says, and the Democrats are okay with it. He also said that if somebody ever broke into his home, he would, quote, rape them, but not in a sexual way and not in a gay way. You say, boy, if a conservative said something like that, the Democrats would be demanding that he be taken out to the parking lot and, I guess, beaten until he came back to his senses. In this case, the Democrats chose this guy as their standard bearer in the Maine Senate race. The Nazi tattoo alone would have been career suicide if it belonged to a Republican candidate, let alone all the other additional scandals that are around Plattner. I mean, the fact is, this guy has all kinds of things that are wrong with him. And yet, she says, and yet the same people and the party that have spent years insisting that Donald Trump's personal behavior, which really isn't comparable to a literal Nazi, has made him uniquely disqualified from holding office. And they just elected Graham Plattner to be their nominee. If character is really the defining issue, why didn't the standard apply here, is what Breonna Lyman asks. And she goes on to quote, I mean, the crazy stuff that the Democrats have done will go to Bernie Sanders, Senator Bernie Sanders. He's a communist. He's from Vermont. Just 9 years ago, 2017, Bernie Sanders said it was absurd that Donald Trump had not offered his resignation from office for the Access Hollywood tape. Now, at the same time, Sanders has been one of Plattner's most outspoken supporters. And his comment about Graham Plattner, there are no saints in the United States Senate. So he'll both condemn Donald Trump and in the same breath say, but it's okay to be Graham Plattner. Now, I understand Plattner is running for the U.S. Senate and Donald Trump is the president of the United States. Two different jobs, but still, if you're going to say that somebody's character matters and the way they behave matters, but then you're going to defend this. Senator Elizabeth Warren, you know, Pocahontas, who's called Donald Trump a bully who attacks women and is indecent. And yet, when it comes to Plattner excusing rape and sexual and physical abuse of women, Elizabeth Warren, Pocahontas, is actually standing behind Graham Plattner. Now, I can't wait for the first reporter who's actually got some guts to walk up to Pocahontas and say, Senator, you've condemned Donald Trump because of his alleged abuse of women, and yet you're supporting Graham Plattner. Can you explain that in a way that actually makes sense to anyone? Glad to get your calls. 866-HEY-LARS. Send emails to talk@LarsLarson.com. 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
5: Welcome back to the Lars Larson Show. I don't think that Donald Trump is letting Iran take advantage of him right now, although it's really hard to tell from the outside because we have a president who is notorious for being very good at the art of the deal. And then we've got Iran, which has been very good at lying to the entire world for the better part of the last half century. Well, Trump now says that Iran is finally ready to make a deal after a wave of U.S. strikes. And then as of last night, if I've got the timing right, that Trump had said, you know, we're going to pound the, and then he used words I can't use on the radio, out of Iran and maybe even destroy or do heavy damage to Karg Island, which is the transfer point for an awful lot of Iran's oil. So, and then as of today, within the last couple of hours, he said, nope, they're ready to deal, so we're going to call off the strikes for right now, even though last night he said the United States will be hitting Iran very hard tonight. So, with all that as background, Jonathan Saya joins me now, research analyst at the Foundation for Defense of Democracies. Jonathan, can you help my audience and me sort all this out and understand what's going on here?
16: I understand it's been the longest negotiation process with Tehran going back as far as really decades, but under the Trump administration as far as June or May 2025. Listen, if anything were to be enacted, it would be in a form of an MOU. It is not quite a comprehensive deal just yet. So the two sides have agreed, it seems like at least on the broad thing. I think the question on my mind, not having access to some of the details here, is this sequencing. Was the Islamic Republic given some sort of a sanctions relief or a waiver before agreeing to anything? Or was the president finally able to actually get them to concede and provide compromises before they go ahead and sign this MOU?
5: Is it realistic to look at Iran in the situation they're in right now and not assume that they're under a tremendous amount of pressure to do some kind of deal? I mean, they've lost most of their navy. They've lost most of their air power. Apparently, they still have drones and they still have some missiles. But an awful lot of their infrastructure has been just pounded into dust. So and I would assume that they're not getting much in the way of payments that they usually make by selling oil. So aren't they in a tough spot, or am I reading that too much in favor of the U.S. position, and maybe Iran is still doing better than I think?
16: You're reading that quite accurately, I'd say. So what you mentioned, of course, Iran has never been weaker militarily, but also, of course, there's the economic angle as well. Given the blockade and how effective it's been, the regime is struggling to pay its own support base, and that's how you get fractures, and that's how it turns into an existential crisis to the Islamic Republic. So all the cards were in place to ensure that we can get a good deal from the regime in Tehran, but I would say the next step, assuming we can actually secure the Strait of Hormuz and maybe secure the highly enriched uranium, the next step is dismantling their capabilities to actually enrich uranium. I know the president said they've offered a verbal commitment saying, or maybe even signing a deal, that they're not going to have nuclear weapons, but inspections are key, and we need to ensure that they don't have the infrastructure to enrich to begin with.
5: You know what I haven't seen is anybody who can, well, because I see lots of estimates that after we pounded on their facilities and apparently, you know, collapsed a mountain on top of some of their facilities, how much of that capability of enriching uranium with all those centrifuges did we eliminate, damage, or completely wipe out, and how much of it still exists? Do we know?
16: After we have a broad estimate, and we know for a fact, after Operation Midnight Hammer was the only time in 20 years that the Islamic Republic could no longer enrich uranium. But that said, you can bomb the capabilities, but you cannot bomb the intent. The only way you can maybe somehow influence them in the long term, ensure that they're not going to develop it in the near future, is to have some sort of guarantee, a framework with inspection. But that said, the president was the only one who was able to prevent them from actually getting even closer to a nuclear bomb, because the highly enriched uranium was nearing the 90%, which is weapons grade.
5: Right, because if they got, I mean, what's a fuel grade is somewhere around 6 or 7%. Isn't it much lower? And the minute you start to go for 50 or 60% enrichment, you know that that's you're doing that with an aim to make weapons out of it, because there's no legitimate fuel use of uranium at that kind of level, right?
16: Precisely. And the rhetoric coming from Tehran very much echoed that intent. You heard very escalatory remarks from the new supreme leader, from the armed apparatus, talking about how they regret not having weaponized earlier. And listen, they don't have the infrastructure in any way for peaceful nuclear development anyway. There's no building or capacity or compound in place to somehow produce nuclear fuel. It was strictly for weaponization. So the intent was very clear. And the IAEA, which is an independent body, confirmed that last June. So for us to go from that to a potential deal is quite remarkable. But let's just hope that they'll, one, hold up to the end of the bargain. But more importantly, we have measures in place to ensure that it's not quite a total victory for them, and we still have leverage against the Islamic Republic.
5: I'm talking to Jonathan Saya, who's a research analyst at the Foundation for Defense of Democracy. So help my audience and me understand how this is going to play out, because we've heard the Iranians before say we have a deal, or Trump say we have a deal, and then we find out we don't have a deal. So where does this go from now if it really is going to lead to some kind of arrangement, even if it requires that the United States trust but verify and have to have inspections and everything else to make sure they actually comply with the deal they've agreed to? How does this play out in the next few days or weeks?
16: Looking at it very optimistically, the idea would be the first step is securing the passageway in the Persian Gulf for oil prices on one hand, and in return, the United States will remove the blockade of Iranian oil. So that is, would be, of course, the first phase. Now, what comes after that is some sort of financial incentive for the regime, maybe a sanction waiver, which would be short-term, and it would not be releasing all sanctions against the regime. That would have to be done definitely in the long-term. Sanctions waiver, and in return, the administration is very keen on removing or destroying the highly enriched uranium. This seems to be the main component of a potential memorandum of understanding. But what would come after that? Total sanctions relief for ensuring that the regime cannot get a nuclear weapon. That's realistically is going to take months, if not years, to negotiate. But the first building block appeared to be in place, and Tehran seems to think of this in a more positive and less pessimistic light than they used to.
5: Okay. So it sounds like the threat to actually go in and destroy Karg Island might have been the one that finally turned the corner, right?
16: It's always more than one reason. The threat was credible because the Islamic Republic knew Trump is the president that will act. But it was also the buildup of the economic pressure.
5: You bet. That is Jonathan Saya. He is a research analyst at the Foundation for Defense of Democracy. Jonathan, thanks very much. Back in a moment. You're listening to the Lars Larson Show.

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0: Hi, welcome back to the Lars Larson Show. It's a pleasure to be with you on a Thursday. 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And don't forget, every week on this show, we celebrate First Amendment Fridays. That's tomorrow. We'll open up the phone lines and every subject is fair game. This segment of the show is brought to you by NickShivers.com. 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Let me go first to, Susan in Seattle. Hey, Susan, thanks so much for listening on KVI and the Radio Northwest Network. What's on your mind?
8: Hi. The news is just phenomenal. Trump, I didn't know it was going to happen. He just signed lifting all the restrictions that Obama and others have put in place on the Pacific fisheries. So there's a news conference that I watched.
0: I watched it too at the same time. It was just a short time ago, wasn't it?
8: Right, but I did. What happened was I joined later, so I didn't get to see the part about the Pacific because they kept talking about scallops. But the Alaska people were there. So if you know anything about that, this makes my day.
0: Tell the people listening why it makes your day. I take it you're in the business in one way or another.
8: No. I just came from a family where people just fished every day if they wanted to. And I eat salmon. That's all I eat. But you can't do that anymore. So it's like there's an entire natural resource that was taken away from all the West Coast of Seattle. People live on fish, right? But now all that has been gone for years. And I didn't know he was going to do this. So if you can find out what the deal is with the Pacific fisheries, they said
0: I
8: that
0: will.
8: It was going to be.
0: I will see what we can find out, because I thought you were going to tell me that you knew the implications of this, because frankly, I didn't realize that he was doing this today. We've been following Iran and a bunch of other issues, but I didn't know he was signing this, nor do I know what the bottom line of this is for the people who are in that industry.
8: So if you can, what I was able to glean from was that the people from Pacific Seafood were in that press conference. So if you just contact them, they'll come on an interview.
0: I'll see if they're willing to come on. But Susan, thanks for the call from Seattle. Thanks for listening on KVI. Let's go to Charles. Hey, Charles, welcome to the Lars Larson Show. What's on your mind?
9: Hello, Lars. I wanted to talk about the homeless. You know, how you talked earlier about the homeless and said that you shouldn't give them money.
0: Yeah.
9: Yeah, I agree with that. I've been dealing with, I'm from Oregon, and we've been dealing with a lot of homeless down here. So I just wanted to add that the Bible says to give the homeless food. So you could offer them food and drink, but don't offer them money.
0: Well, and I don't know that the problem, you know, I read the book plenty, but I can't remember a specific instruction. It certainly talked about giving to the poor, but in many cases, the homeless, do you think many of them would not have to be poor if they chose to work and chose not to take drugs?
9: Well, not necessarily. See, the problem is once you get into the drugs, your looks degrade, you know, and people can tell that you've been in a bad place. So when you go to apply for a job, they don't treat you the same as they do somebody else who doesn't have that problem.
10: Well, likely true, although you're not looking for a job as an attorney or a, you know, or a fashion model. You're looking for the kind of jobs that pay minimum wage and that may, in fact, be day labor jobs. And there are plenty of people doing day labor jobs who don't look like they're not much to write home about. They don't look particularly good, but they can still make minimum wage. And what would be wrong with that? I mean, and when you say, well, but they're on drugs, well, you need to get off drugs, don't you?
9: Right, exactly, yeah. I'm six months sober. I'm coming up on 9 months.
10: Congrats.
9: I had a I was homeless and I had a problem with drugs, and I got into recovery and I'm doing great. And there's no reason why they can't do that. There's a lot of outreach programs that go down to the park because that's where they're centralized in our city. And they go down there and they hold little fairs for housing and job fairs and all that other stuff. And they just don't even show up to it. They're out there doing dope.
10: Sure they are. So, and by the way, most of those freebies and the giveaways, like the housing, they don't say, but to get the housing, you've got to get into a program and start getting off drugs. They call them low barrier housing, meaning nothing much is expected of you. And if you set that kind of expectation, what do you think is going to happen? Thanks very much, Charles. I appreciate the call. And by the way, congratulations to you for being able to beat the drugs and get off the streets. You're setting a good example. It's sad that there are so many bad examples out there right now. By the way, Oregon has just sued the federal government along with 20 other states. And why? Because Donald Trump told the state of Oregon and those other 20 states they have to stop using race when handing out contracts. So is Oregon actually arguing in court that it doesn't know how to award contracts without racial bias, which is absolutely crazy? Because all the Trump administration said was it bans diversity, equity, and inclusion efforts for federal contractors. The lawsuit came after President Trump issued an executive order back in March that aims to purge DEI practices among federal contractors. In the order, the president said the goal was to eliminate discrimination by getting rid of DEI practices. Because you understand, when people say DEI, diversity, equity, inclusion, what they mean is we're going to hand out this contract, but we're not just going to hand it out to the best qualified. We're not just going to hand it out to the person who offers the best price to do a particular job, whether it's paving a road or pouring a sidewalk, whatever it is that you happen to be doing. No, they're going to hand it out based on what color your skin is or what kind of sexual practices you find exciting, whether or not you're gay or lesbian or bisexual or transgender, whether or not you're black or Hispanic, or whether or not you're male or female. Well, Dan Rayfield, who is this former insurance lawyer who's now the Attorney General of Oregon, he says the new mandate is unclear, and it creates confusing requirements on contractors. Hold on. What's confusing about saying hand out the contract without regard to somebody's skin color or whether or not they like one kind of sex or another? Apparently, that's too complicated for a shyster like Dan Rayfield. 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
4: President Trump is indicating a peace deal with Iran could be imminent after he canceled planned military strikes set for tonight. He spoke from the Oval Office today.
5: With the Strait will officially open as soon as we sign, which could be soon, very soon, maybe over the weekend. In Europe.
4: And Wall Street is closing with stocks sharply higher following the president's announcement on Iran. At the closing bell, the Dow Jones Industrial Average gained 929 points to 50,848. The S&P 500 climbed 127 points to 7,394. And the NASDAQ rose 640 points to 25,809. The all clear has been given at the Pentagon after a false biohazard alarm triggered a lockdown earlier today. Pentagon spokesman Sean Parnell said normal operations have resumed after testing confirmed no hazard existed. He said the department executed standard protection protocols as a result. The U.S. is ramping up security during the FIFA World Cup, which got underway today, with the U.S. hosting 78 matches.

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1: And tonight's Game 5 of the Stanley Cup Final. The Carolina Hurricanes are hosting the Vegas Golden Knights. The series is tied up 2-2. I'm Chris Caraggio.
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0: Welcome back to the Lars Larson Show. It's a pleasure to be with you. And I have to tell you something. Washington State and Oregon have one big thing in common as long as the Democrats are running the show. And that is they never run out of appetite for more of your tax money. Because consider, both states have just passed massive new and bigger taxes. Both states have seen their overall budgets grow by about 100% in the last 10 years. And if I asked anybody, if the state's budget is growing at 10% a year, does that mean your paycheck or my paycheck is growing at 10% a year? Not likely. But their addiction to your money just absolutely knows no bounds. So some people are addicted to heroin, some people are addicted to fentanyl, and some people are addicted to your tax money. And nobody knows that better than Tanya Stadelman, who is a Republican candidate for Washington State Representative in the 44th Legislative District, Position 2. Ms. Stadelman, welcome to the program. How are you?
3: I am great. Thank you for having me. Pleasure to be on.
0: Well, I'm glad to have you on. You've been talking about this a lot, and the fact that Bob Ferguson and the Democrats will just get past one tax increase, and they immediately announce, but we're going to be short of money by the time we get to the end of this process. Is there any way to kind of curb their appetite somehow?
3: You know, you would hope so, but I don't think so, to be honest, especially after we saw just what was posted not too long ago on X about how they're already telling us to brace ourselves for more shortfalls after passing the largest tax bill. And then, of course, the income tax, or they like to call it the millionaire's tax, but we know it's a me and you tax tomorrow. So, you know, we have to send some different people into Olympia to make sure that we can slow that down and stop it.
0: And you're one of them. I mean, I take it you're making the case that if you can we get Republicans to be on the same page about this and say, one thing or another, the state has plenty of your money. They don't need any more.
3: Right, exactly. And I think a lot of them already are. We just need more of us. We don't have a balanced voice at the table in Olympia. And like I've been telling people, we can't balance a budget with an unbalanced government. So we need more people like us. We're the minority. We need to be in there in, you know, in groups so that we can start to make a louder noise.
0: Well, let me ask you this, Ms. Stadelman, and that is, when they say we're going to have to cut back existing programs or maybe put new programs on hold, I keep wondering, why don't they just say, let's go back to 2019, before the pandemic.
3: Right.
0: We don't have a pandemic anymore. Let's go back to those programs. Anything that came after that, is there any one thing, I mean, even if you and I were being charitable about this to these Democrats and said, okay, what new program has been invented since 2019 that we absolutely can't live without today? Because I can't think of one of them. Can you?
3: No, I can't either. And that's just it. We need to get in there, open the books, and see exactly what it is. You know, it's hard to line item by line item an $80 billion budget, but we need to start what you said, you know, start from there and work our way backwards. We funded a temporary program during COVID, and we made it a permanent program. So we're doing things that aren't benefiting us at all and being completely irresponsible with our dollars.
0: I mean,
3: we are not undertaxed. We're under audited.
0: I'd like to go into the budget even from 2019 and the more, you know, the years before that. But at least you could say, if there's nothing in there that we need to have today, that we were, you know, the state somehow got along for all of its existence to 2019 on those programs, could we go back to just those programs? And anything that's brand new, it gets dumped in the garbage right now. And we don't expand anything else and leave it at that. Wouldn't that balance the budget? Do you know or not? Ms. Stadelman?
3: Yes, sorry about that.
0: No, would that balance the budget if we went back to a 2019 set of programs?
3: I would have to look at that. You know, I'm not there yet. I'm a first-time candidate who's coming into this mess. And so I would be partnering with other people that have been there before me to figure out exactly where we went wrong and how we can get back on course.
0: Do you get the sense that Bob Ferguson and the rest of these folks understand they're actively seeing the wealth of Washington State move away and the people who own the jobs and the opportunities are moving away as well? And you can't blame them. Do they understand the damage they're doing right now?
3: You would hope they do, but I think, honestly, the more I hear about it, the more I see and the more I learn, it seems like they don't care. Well, they don't care. They're seeing it, and it's hard. How could you ignore it? It's right there in black and white. The Capitol flight's happening. We're having a what I call a demographic substitution with income. The wealth is going out, and it's something that you can't not see, but yet they don't seem to care. So it's either they don't see it or they don't care.
0: Well, I'm trying to understand how they could not care when you say, well, where does the state's money come from? It comes from B&O taxes. It comes from sales taxes. It comes from all these devices that do that. And you say, well, what happens when the people who pay those taxes leave and they don't expand their business here? Well, then you're going to have less money. And the example I gave yesterday was Jenneke Industries, which is currently in Cedro, Woolley, and Hamilton and Bellingham. And they're saying, yeah, we're going to expand gigantically, 2,000 jobs, average salary 65 to 120K, and we're going to do it in Montana. We're not going to do it in our home state because Washington's unattractive to stay in.
3: Right. Yeah, I mean, it is. And we just went from 33rd tax competitiveness to 45th since 2020. These, you know, the capital gains tax, all the other taxes that they're adding on, it's not helping us. It's hurting us. They admitted it when they rolled back on the estate tax from 35 back to 20 because people were actually leaving. So they admitted capital flight is real, but yet, you know, went ahead with the income tax part of it. So, yeah, I don't know. I mean, we're just finding people are becoming more dependent on the system, and maybe that's the direction they're trying to take, but I don't feel that that's a good direction, lowering the bar on Washingtonians. I think we're capable of better and more, and it's time that we invest in them. They need to invest in us with good jobs and a stronger business economy and a future worth staying for.
0: Ms. Stadelman, tell my audience where they can find your website and find out more of your positions on the issues.
3: Yeah, they can go to Tonya, it's T-O-N-Y-A-44.com, and there they can go and connect with me. They can read a little bit more about what I'm running for, which is to protect what's sacred, our family, our constitutional rights, our parental rights, restoring what's broken, the rising crime and homelessness, addiction, and even our roads. They're pretty horrible over here. And lead with truth and conviction, people over politics, every single day, all day. That's the only way we're going to restore Washington and make it a stronger, safer, more affordable place to call home.
0: Wouldn't it be nice? Because California, at least, is going to have a chance with Hilton running as the Republican. He might be able to change things. But Los Angeles, they're going to be in the soup. I mean, they got the stupid jungle primary, same thing that Washington State has. And they're going to get choice of a Democrat left or lefter, you know, and no alternative candidate at all. I thought there was an opportunity for California to maybe restore itself. Mm-hmm. It'd be nice to see if Washington State could do the same. That is Tonya Stadelman. Tonya is the Republican candidate for Washington State Rep in the 44th Legislative District, and that's position number 2. Back in a moment. You're listening to the Lars Larson Show and the Radio North.

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0: Welcome back to the Lars Larson Show. It's a pleasure to be with you. I'm glad to get to your phone calls and emails. We got a lot to talk about. Including the fact that it appears Donald Trump has got Iran finally to agree that they're going to move in the direction not just of a ceasefire, but an actual deal to end the conflict and have Iran forever give up its plans to get nuclear weapons. But before I get to any of that, or the female wrestler who was injured because she ended up wrestling against an opponent that she didn't know was a biological male, and so there was a sexual assault, which the police then refused to do anything about. Before I go to that, I want to go to our first naysayer of the day, and that's Billy. Hey, Billy, welcome to the program. We love naysayers on this program. So what do you and I disagree about that makes you a naysayer today?
13: Well, I want to thank you for having me on your show. You've been in the Portland media for a long, long time, and I find it really interesting that you have not brought up morals and ethics when it comes to the President of the United States.
0: I have.
13: You haven't, man. He's a convicted felon. He grabs women by their private parts. He has not 5, 10, or 11, 20-some women have accused him of problems.
0: Have accused him of problems? What does that mean?
13: Well, look at man. How many people, women have accused you of any sexual assault, Lars?
0: None, all right.
13: So the president has over 20. And here's the deal I just find really interesting. He pardoned the people that stormed the Capitol, assaulted officers, and defiled the nation's capital.
0: You've got the usual talking points, but I'm curious. Do you have any original thoughts of your own? Because that's what I like to hear.
13: Why aren't you holding up to this ethical moral thing, man?
0: We have talked about that. And there have been people, I made the case on this program, that there have been Democrats saying from the beginning of Donald Trump, from the moment he came down that escalator in 2015 and announced he was going to run for president, they said once they began to take the idea seriously, some of them didn't take the idea seriously, they said he can't do that because he's morally questionable. Can you tell me, Billy, what exactly is the moral standard of the Democrat Party? Because they were okay with Bill Clinton. They're okay with a whole host of other people, like Eric Swalwell, who had an affair with a Chinese spy.
13: Great example, by the way. Lars.
0: What's the standard?
13: Ethics and morals are not brought up very often. I expect you to hold up to that standard. Ethically, he is out of pocket with 10-20, whatever it is. But let's just talk about the pardoning of the people that stormed the Capitol.
0: I'll talk about that one all day long. Let me ask you, there were 1,500 people who were criminally charged on that day on January 6th. Now, of that number,
14: a very tiny number of them had engaged in any kind of physical assault on police officers, had engaged in any kind of property destruction. The vast majority of the 1,500 were simply in the building that day, and then they left. And they were all criminal. Hold on. I'm going to ask you a question, and I want you to hear the backup.
13: Go ahead. I'm all for it.
14: A bunch of Americans go to a public building on public property that is a government building, and they walk through the building, the ones that didn't assault any cops, the ones that didn't break any furniture, the ones that didn't break in through a window or a door. Why would we want them criminally charged for what they did?
13: Lars, are you kidding me, man? You see the videos. You see what they did. Why did you pardon any of them?
14: You're just going to repeat yourself?
13: Stand down and stand by. What does that mean?
14: I don't know what you're talking about. I'm asking you a sensible question. We've got 1,500 people who are in the building. Would you agree the vast majority of them never assaulted anybody, never broke in, never did any damage in the building? They were just there in a public building at a time when the building was officially closed. What would you like them punished for?
13: By the way, very well stated. It's during the time they're trying to do a peaceful protest. And when the building, when it wasn't okay, if you've been there, you just can't walk into the building. You can't just walk in. It was a riot. And he pardoned him.
14: That's not what I'm asking you. I'm asking you a sensible question. I'm asking you, what would you like them criminally charged with if all they did was go to the building,
13: minimize what happened,
14: You know what? I'm going to put him on hold. I'm going to finish my question. Billy, the question is, if you have a bunch of American citizens who show up at the American government capital and they walk into a public building, yes, it's officially closed, and they walk around the building and then walk out of the building and they don't assault anybody, they don't break anything, they don't break into the building, they don't do any damage, what would you like them criminally charged with?
13: How did they get in, Lars?
14: They walked in through the door. In many cases, I'm answering your question. In many cases, the Capitol Police opened the door for them. That's how they got in. They walked in through open doors. You know what your problem is, Billy? I've given you the question three times in a row. You don't have a sensible answer to it. So as a result, you've just decided you don't want to answer the question. But you're angry that Donald Trump would look at those people and say, I don't think they should be punished. Now, sorting it out one by one, all 1,500, where the Biden government had decided we're going to make these people pay. They objected to an election, and that was the big complaint of the vast majority of those 1,500. Am I going to excuse assaults on cops? No. Am I going to excuse property damage? No. Am I going to excuse any of those who actually broke into the building? I think an awful lot of those who actually did the breaking in were members of Antifa, and that much of this was set up by Nancy Pelosi and her cohort. But having said all that, I think that the vast majority of those people were simply upset because they thought the 2020 election was a fraud, and in fact, it was. And Billy, if you don't agree with that, that's okay. Hey, let me give you these details, though. Imagine this. You've got a 15-year-old daughter. She is a competitive wrestler. And yes, you have girls wrestling. Except in this case, she went to a match and she was matched up in 2025, last year, with a male wrestler. Only the male was pretending to be a female. He was a so-called transgender woman or girl wrestler. And during that bout, during that match, the 15-year-old girl was sexually assaulted by a male opponent. She didn't know she was going to be wrestling a male opponent. Her parents called the cops. They did nothing. Her parents called the school. They did nothing. And now the family has filed a lawsuit. And I'm glad they did, and I hope they get justice for that young lady. 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
17: Ah, welcome back to the Lars Larson show. I know this is going to make the liberals' heads just spin because Donald Trump has gone from Iran shoots down one of our helicopters using a drone. The aviators managed to survive and they were picked up by a drone boat and rescued. That's the first time that's ever happened. And then America retaliated. And every time that Iran has tried to pull one of these stunts, then America retaliates. And then Donald Trump said last night he was just going to pound them, quote, very hard tonight. Now, I know we've heard that before. Apparently, the Iranians believe what we're saying because we are now told that Donald Trump says he has canceled the strikes in Iran and signals are moving toward an actual deal. Does it sound legitimate? I don't know. We're going to have to wait and see. Do you believe that if Iran signs a deal to end its nuclear ambitions, to give up its enriched uranium, to give up any ambition to actually build a nuclear weapon, should we trust them? No way. But should we go for a deal like that and then say, like Reagan used to say, trust but verify? Here's what's happening right now. President Trump says he has canceled the strikes on Iran that he had planned for tonight, saying a deal with Iran is expected to be finalized soon. Iran has not confirmed that a deal has been reached. But then again, the mullahs have been acting cagey from the very beginning. Glad to have you with me and always glad to take your calls at 866-HEY-LARS. That's 866-5277. Send your emails to talk@LarsLarson.com. And by the way, the reason I said the liberals' heads are going to spin, they have been predicting disaster out of this all the way along. And I know they deeply wanted to be able to tell Donald Trump he can't pursue any of these options against Iran, even though what he's been doing, if it ends up being a 4-month war or a 5-month war, it's going to rank among the shortest conflicts in world history, and this one is going to be terribly consequential. I want you to ask yourself this. How many times have you had a conversation where somebody says, you know, what? Why didn't we act sooner against Nazi Germany? Why didn't we act sooner against some of the buildup of the military by Japan way back in the day? Oh, if we'd only done something sooner, we might have headed off all kinds of problems. Only we didn't. I'll tell you what. On that note, I want to welcome to the program, great friend of the show, Steve Moore, former Donald Trump economic advisor and the co-founder of Unleash Prosperity. Steve, how are you?
18: Hey, Lars, I'm doing pretty well. I mean, I really think the economy is a lot healthier than a lot of people think it is. I mean, we're seeing a real rebound in manufacturing in this country, construction. We got a great jobs report last week. We're seeing huge amounts of investment in this country coming from all over the world because of Trump's tax cuts. Now, I know, Lars, that people are angry about the price of gasoline and the price of a hamburger or steak at the grocery store. But you look at the overall economy in the United States compared to virtually all the countries we compete with, and we are sort of the alpha male out there right now. So I think Trump's policies are working, but I know people are frustrated by prices.
17: Well, let me ask you this, because I was just telling my audience about the beginning edges of a deal that we're hearing that has caused the president to say, I'm calling off the airstrikes, where he was going to hit Iran very hard tonight. And the reaction of the market, I think, was huge. And the reaction on the oil markets was huge as well, wasn't it?
18: Oh, well, see, when did that was that announced? I must have missed that.
17: Okay, this has been coming down literally in the last couple of dozen minutes. But Donald Trump says...
18: Oh, okay, so I had not heard that.
17: No,
18: well,
17: it's
18: true. It's very good news.
17: And it sounds like the market went up 900 points and oil prices dropped 2 or 3%. So
18: yep.
17: I guess what I've been anticipating is, you know, just like everything else, the Iranians have been cagey. But as you say, we've had great jobs reports. Yes, inflation has popped up into the low fours. But at this point, the American economy is strong. And if this situation with Iran is resolved in some way, even though we're going to have to trust the Iranians not very much and just keep an eye on them. But if that happens, then the economy has a chance to take off like a rocket, doesn't it?
18: You're exactly right. I couldn't have said it better myself. But I want to put an asterisk on here. I don't trust the Iranian regime as far as you can spit. I mean, they say they'll do something one day. It's like the old Soviet Union. Remember with Reagan, you got to trust but verify that they're going to actually keep their word. So this sounds like good news. I'm just hearing about it. But I don't trust these guys because, you know, the problem is when Trump says, you know, we're going to bomb you and we're going to hurt your economy, I don't think the Iranian government really cares. These are people that were killing tens of thousands of their own people, Lars.
17: No, but here's the problem. The Iranian government still has to have that flow of money that allows them
18: That's
17: to pursue
18: true.
17: Weapons, whether they go nuclear or not. But they've got to have all these weapon systems. And what's their currency? Their currency is their oil. That's why they've been able to deal with China. That's why they've been able to deal with other countries. And when their oil can no longer ship because it's interdicted by the United States, doesn't that put a – I mean, you don't have to care – local cost of gasoline or groceries is like President Trump does, but they do have to care if the folks are getting all these weapons from and replacing their, you know, blown up missiles and blown up radars. And then their customers say, we're not shipping you any more product unless you get us the oil. And the Iranians say, well, we can't get the oil to you right now because the United States is stopping it. Steve, did we lose you? Ah, shoot. Why don't you check and see if we can get Steve back on that line, because I swear he was there just a moment ago. I know that, we've had some sketchy phone lines the last little bit. But here's what's going on. The apparent easing of tensions, this is reported by NBC News, follows a second day of strikes between the two countries after the downing of a U.S. military helicopter. The U.S. launched strikes and Tehran retaliated against American targets. But Donald Trump said at some point the United States would seize Karg Island. If you know what Karg Island is, Steve, are you back?
18: I'm back. I don't know what happened there, but I missed you for a second.
17: No, but if this thing can resolve itself, even though we can't trust the Iranians, and it is going to be, and you said the same thing I told my audience, trust but verify. But if we do that and we can get this over with, where does this go toward the midterm elections in November?
18: Well, first of all, I think you'll see the price of oil go back. Remember, Lars, back in January and February, we had the lowest gas prices in 30 years. We had, you know, a lot of states were paying $1.95 a gallon, which was adjusted for inflation, very low. So I think, you know, it's going to take a while to get the energy infrastructure and the supply chains, you know, back operational. But I think you'll be looking at, by the midsummer, paying less than, $3.50 a gallon, which will be blessed relief. And I think, look, the economy, we got one of the biggest in SpaceX tomorrow. We got one of the biggest IPOs in the history of the world. Then we've got Anthropic. We've got all these amazing companies that are doing massive amounts of investment in the United States. I'm just super bullish on this U.S. economy. And part of that is because of the Trump tax cuts.
17: Exactly. That is Steve Moore from Unleash Prosperity, and you've got the Lars Larson Show.
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17: Welcome back to the Lars Larson Show. It's a pleasure to be with you. And boy, it's kind of turned into a rock'em sock'em afternoon because we've got Donald Trump who said he's canceling the airstrikes against Iran tonight. He says they are on their way to a deal. And how did Wall Street respond to that? The Dow went up by 900 points and oil prices went down. Now, does anybody think we should trust the Iranians? No, but you can take the Ronald Reagan trust but verify approach. Randy writes in, Lars, trusting Iran is a fool's game. Randy, you may have thought that we were talking about trusting Iran. Nobody is suggesting that we trust Iran. What they are suggesting is if you can work a deal with Iran and get them to make certain representations, say, we will do these things. And then say, by the way, we're going to check to make sure you actually did those things. And when you don't, there will be consequences. And if you actually follow up on the agreement you've made, then the consequences can be positive. Otherwise, they can be very, very negative. And that's what they ought to understand. Let's go to Ray. Hey, Ray, welcome to the Radio Northwest Network, serving the Pacific Northwest states of Oregon, Washington, and Idaho. What's on your mind?
3: You were up talking a little bit ago, Lars, about how to deal with folks who are panhandling on street corners and along the sidewalk. Our family decided we wanted to take on a project. And last Christmas, when we all got together, each of the five kids' families had things that they were required to bring, and we stuffed gallon bags with things that these folks could use. It's got a stocking cap, it's got warm mittens, it's got socks, hand warmers, an emergency blanket, some food. We also inserted a gospel tract and a $20 bill. And our point was there are ways to help without handing them cash. And we, as a family, stuffed 100 of these things. Kids all, grandkids all helped fill them up. And we have those each with us in our cars now, and we give those out to people when they're standing on the corner.
17: That sounds like a positive approach to it. The only concern I've got is there any part of that that is enabling? And the reason I ask that is that you've got to get people to actually correct their situation. I understand if the immediate problem is your stomach's empty, that it's awfully tough to work on what the solutions are to your problems until your hunger is satisfied. But I see an awful lot of people who are being disserved, I think, by government, who says, we'll give you a place to live with no expectations on you. We'll give you health care. We'll give you food. We'll give you that. And I'm not faulting you. I mean, as an individual citizen to say, hey, if somebody's hungry or they need a stocking cap to stay warm, I'd be glad to help them out with that. But I want to know things that actually will get people toward a solution.
3: The one thing that I think I would highlight on this, the little thing called the Pocket Testament League has small tracts that give the Gospel of John and the Gospel. We put a $20 bill inside and a little love note that says we care and God cares even more. So what we're hoping to do is to try and give people some way. You're right. How do you get an off-ramp to where you are right now? Yeah. We tend to think that relationship with Jesus is one of those positive off-ramps. Maybe this can be a way.
17: And I think you're absolutely right about that relationship, that is one of the ways to get somebody help. But I want the rest of society to say, we have expectations of you. And it's not unreasonable for society to say to people, if you want things from a society, and all of these people who are living on the public's dime, I mean, they're living on your property, they're sponging off social services, they're doing all those things. If they want all those things for free, is it unreasonable to say, and you need to return that favor by at least trying to amend your behavior, you know, get off drugs, stop behaving like a bum, and go out and work and contribute to your community? I don't think that's unreasonable at all. Do you?
3: No, the challenge that we had as a family is we see a problem. What can we do? Not necessarily depend on our city or our county or our state or our federal government. What can our family do to try and help? And that's what we tried to do with this.
17: I think that's a great idea. And Ray, thanks very much. I appreciate the call. Let me go to Paul in Idaho listening on KIDO. Hey, Paul, welcome to the program. What's on your mind?
0: Thanks for taking my call, Lars. Oh, I thought it was apropos to see the remainder of the bombing for 2 days for Iran. That heavy hammer that we talked about a couple of days back, he took it to him. I don't know if it's gotten any closer to a full-on surrender with the white flag, but it sure would be good for all people concerned.
17: Well, Trump makes the case that that is where they're headed right now. Otherwise, he had said, we're going to hit them very hard tonight, and he was going to, in particular, target Karg Island. And I know the Iranians must understand, if they lose Karg Island, at some point, they will have no way to export oil at all. And I think an awful lot of the folks, the countries that have remained friends with Iran, the ones that have supplied them with some of the weapons they have, some of the radar systems they have, they've only stayed friends because Iran has a gigantic supply of oil that it's sitting on. And I think their friends are going to quickly tell them, we're not your friends anymore if you no longer have access to that oil. In the same way that sometimes people stay friends with you because you're rich. And if you stop being rich, your friends may just go away. And in that case, if they go away, in this case, I think Iran is going to find itself without friends on planet Earth and facing some really tough circumstances. But at least for now, if they persuaded Donald Trump that they're ready to move in the direction of peace, then that is a positive move. Glad to get your calls. Let me go to Earl. Hey, Earl, what's on your mind?
4: Yeah, I just was calling in about the caller that just called in, thinking he was doing the right thing by handing that stuff out.
17: Yeah.
4: I live in Roseburg, and a couple years ago, my mom's church did the same thing. And every one of those, not everyone, I can't say that for a fact, but a friend of mine that owns a secondhand store ended up with a whole bunch of brand new tents, a whole bunch of brand new sleeping bags, and a whole bunch of brand new cook stoves. Because those people took that stuff and walked directly to the secondhand store, turned into the cash, and got loaded on it.
17: Isn't that sad? I mean, it's sad, and it really, it says that the person you gave that gift to has absolutely no regard for the gift you gave, do they?
4: No, they did not, and all they see is when you give them something, they see something that they can turn into drugs.
17: Yeah, drugs or alcohol and further dissolution to their life. And they're going to end up dead. And I don't, I mean, when my dad was an alcoholic, I did not want to participate in his alcoholism. I was not going to supply him with the things he needed to get drunk one more time. I thought that was a tremendously bad idea. Hey, thanks so much for the call. 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
4: Wall Street has closed with stocks sharply higher today. It comes after President Trump announced he was canceling U.S. strikes against Iran that were set for tonight and said a peace deal may be agree too soon. Oil prices have also reacted to the announcement, with West Texas Intermediate crude futures trading down 3% at around $86 a barrel. At the closing bell, the Dow gained 929 points to 5848. The S&P 500 climbed 127 points to 7394. And the NASDAQ rose 640 points to close out the day at 25809. President Trump says he's taking action to lower the cost of seafood for Americans. Trump announced he's reversing regulations on the fishing industry to increase U.S. competitiveness with other countries.
5: Hundreds of thousands of square miles of ocean was cut off for them. They can't fish. Other people could fish. They couldn't. These people weren't allowed to fish.
4: Some of those include expanding access to key fishing grounds in the Atlantic and Pacific Oceans. Trump was surrounded with fishing industry workers when he signed his executive order in the Oval Office today. FBI Director Kash Patel is making terrorist attack prevention the agency's top priority during the FIFA World Cup, Sarah Lee Kessler reports.
6: The World Cup has already begun with the first match in Mexico. The U.S. set to host 78 matches across 11 cities beginning Friday in Los Angeles and Saturday in New Jersey. Patel says the FBI Joint Terrorism Task Force is determined to head off any potential incidents

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1: 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That's 206-421-5757. Coming up this hour, Seattle numbers are showing people ain't coming to the World Cup. How bad is this going to be? But before we get to any of that, time for your daily dose of adrenaline. When I read you this press release about Los Angeles, I want you to think to yourself if the same thing could happen here in Seattle. And I'll tell you why. The Department of Housing and Urban Development gives out millions, if not billions of dollars to assist with things like homelessness, drug treatment, rent stability, things of that nature, that make the downtrodden of our society, the unfortunate of our society, have a chance to get better. However, a lot of people have figured out the grift, which is if we have a problem that we don't actually solve, they will keep funding it for the rest of time, and they will keep increasing said funding, claiming if you just give us more money, we're going to make things better. What happens every single time since they declared a homelessness emergency in Seattle, in King County, in Washington State, since any of that happened, the problem has gotten exponentially worse as they've spent exponentially more money. But today, the Department of Housing and Urban Development cut off funding to Homeless Inc. in Los Angeles, not because it's not working, but because it's fraudulent and not working. This is the same stuff we see here all the time. Now, I've got a way this actually attaches back to Seattle here, but follow me for a second. This is what the press release says. Following the HUD Office of Inspector General opening an investigation, Secretary Scott Turner today announced the immediate suspension of the Los Angeles Homeless Service Authority, the lead agency for Los Angeles homelessness response. HUD has uncovered evidence of their repeated false statements and irresponsible actions and failures, including its lack of financial management, internal controls, safeguards against conflicts of interest, which pose a threat to the public, HUD's mission, and stewardship of taxpayer dollars. Full stop right there. Before we go anywhere else, King County Regional Homelessness Authority cannot account for millions of dollars that they will admit to. They have poured millions of dollars into the crisis here and has only gotten exponentially worse. This is an agency which has been plagued with scandal after scandal after scandal after scandal. And the latest development is, after all this fraud is revealed, we had Reagan Dunn on the show, King County Council member, and we said, is there fraud? And he said, of course there's fraud. King County Council member Reagan Dunn says, of course there's fraud, and he's been warning about it for years. So what are they supposed to do? Gurmay Zahalai, the King County executive, and Seattle's Marxist mayor Katie Wilson, they're supposed to decide what's the next path for the King County Regional Homeless Authority. What have they decided so far? Katie Wilson said, I yield over to Gurmay. I'm going to do whatever he wants, because if I had an original thought in my head, it would die of loneliness. So she just says, Gurmay, you got this. You got this, right? So his press release comes out first, and hers just goes what he said. That's almost literally what her press release was. I should really put them side by side. He says, well, here's what we're going to do. We are going to make sure we put our own auditor in at the King County Regional Homeless Authority.
2: Wait.
1: Gurmay, Bobby, hang on a second here, dude. You were a King County Council member for years. You helped let it get this bad. So now we're supposed to trust you that you're going to fix it? I'm sorry, I don't believe you. And here's something else. Why keep trying to save this failing, corrupt agency, corrupt by your own admission, incompetent by your own admission? Oh, because otherwise then the grift ends. Because otherwise we got to lay off all these people earning these massive

0: salaries to accomplish absolutely nothing. In fact, make things worse. If you have a car and you bring it to the mechanic and he says he can't fix it, what do you do? What do? You get a new mechanic, right? Or you get a new car. You don't say, you just keep working on it and you'll figure it out eventually. You'll figure it out, right?
1: That's unless you buy a Saab.
0: Right. Inside joke, friends. That's a little bit of an inside joke around here. Zach is 100% right.
1: No, tomorrow, ask Kevin.
0: We'll ask Mr. KVI himself about his Saab problems. Sounds like it's been a bit of an odyssey. Oh, no, wait. That's a different company that makes the odyssey.
1: Kind of a Saab story.
0: Oh, very good. I was searching for it on the tip of my tongue. Zach got there before I did. But HUD is now cutting off LA's Homeless Inc. of federal funds. Now, here's what's going to happen. I haven't seen the reaction yet, but you know, any second now, Gavin Newsom and Karen Bass are going to come out there and go, but Trump. Not, oh, we failed miserably. Exactly. That's the press conference it's going to be. All we need is the Peanuts music in the background. That's what's going to be. Trump, womp, womp, womp, womp. That's what's going to be. Because that's all they got. Karen Bass is being interviewed, and they say, well, you promised to fix the homeless problem, and you haven't fixed the homeless problem. And she goes, well, that's why I'm ready to do it in the next term, because I know what doesn't work. Oh, we're going to do this by process of elimination? At what point do we say we are funding our own demise, we are funding our own failures? According to the press release from HUD, the Los Angeles Continuum of Care, led by the Los Angeles Homeless Agency, Homeless Service Authority, has received nearly $1 billion in taxpayer dollars over the last 5 years, despite receiving more federal homelessness funding than any other jurisdiction in the nation. Los Angeles remains the epicenter of the nation's drug-fueled homelessness crisis. Secretary Scott Turner, friend of the show, said under President Trump's leadership, HUD will find results, not corrupt failure or the homeless industrial complex. Year after year, hundreds of millions of taxpayer dollars were funneled into this agency with little accountability. Meanwhile, homelessness skyrocketed. Taxpayers will no longer bankroll an organization that puts its own self-interest ahead of Americans it was created to serve. Doesn't that sound exactly like Seattle? Doesn't that sound exactly like King County? Doesn't that sound exactly like Washington State? Scott Brady, the White House Task Force Executive Director on Fraud, said for years, American taxpayers have been sending billions of dollars to Los Angeles to house the homeless and other vulnerable Americans. The result? Fraud and corruption. That ends today. None of this would be possible without the leadership of Secretary Turner. Pause for a second. I remember when I was first reporting for the Post-Millennial, I found a story that wasn't being widely reported. The story was that Los Angeles was spending close to $800,000 per unit for a homeless person. $800,000 for these apartments, which means once you factor in services or anything else, you're probably spending about $1.5 million per homeless drug addict. That's what you're spending. You could buy somebody a house for a fraction of that price and put them up in it. You could do that. Instead, you're dropping that kind of money on them. Here in Seattle, we found out that Jay Inslee was dropping, what, $1 million per person to get them off the freeway? And there was no measure of success. It was just, well, they're not here anymore. Where'd they go, Jay? And now you've got Katie Wilson saying, look at me. I opened these tiny home villages. Nobody lives in them yet, but I opened them before the World Cup. If you can't get tickets to the World Cup, we got a tiny home village for you. Well, there's lots of hotel availability. So if not, you just come on out to the tiny homes. You know, a friend of mine sent me the tiny homes, and they got so mad at a picture from Como News because Como had a video of the tiny homes. Look at them. Look, they got everything. Here's the closet. Here's the bed. Here's the this. And here's the air conditioning unit. The air conditioning unit. The heat pumps on those suckers are as big as the one I have on my house for these little tiny homes. I got it from our friends over at Always Heating and Air Conditioning. Got it from them, right? They were the ones who hooked me up with this sucker. Got it. And you know what? The same size one is on the tiny home, so how much energy are they using to heat a shack a fraction of the size of my house? Which is crazy. Absolutely crazy. Following a HUD-initiated investigation, Los Angeles Homelessness Authority has a clear pattern of fraud which is being exposed, and they cite a few examples. Tell me if any of these sound familiar. In August of 2023, they could not even determine whether it used funding to pay for empty hotel rooms because it failed to record when individuals exited transitional hotel housing. So you didn't even know how many people you checked in for the night. Had no clue. Okay. In November of 2024, the LA County's Auditor Control found that the agency misused government money by using it to pay for services provided by other government funders' contract weeks before they received grant funds to cover the particular cost. So basically what they're saying is one agency's paying for one thing, and these guys are now double paying for it. Well, if you're getting money from the government, who's going to complain, right? Look at all the money I'm getting from the government. This is great. They made false certifications that did not even have their own internal written conflict of interest policy until September 26, 2025, even though it certifies it'll comply with these requirements and will establish safeguards to prohibit conflicts of interest. So that's a lot like the stuff we did to prevent racism. You mean where we had all these things like the Covenant Homeownership Program? Where it was, oh, we're going to do this as reparations, and we're going to do this for all the people who were redlined, like Jews and Asians and blacks and Hispanics and all these other minority groups. Not so fast, you Jews. Not so fast, you Asians. Not so fast, anybody else. No, no, no, just the black people. Or the other ones that were supposed to be doing a similar program like that, that were actually giving the money to their relatives to buy houses and to pay off credit card debt. Mm-hmm. Los Angeles failure to address the homelessness crisis is glaring. While its funding has increased 178% since HUD first mandated the Housing First policy in 2013. The Housing First policy is a failed initiative, which was done originally under Barack Obama, continued under Joe Biden, and actually was present during the first Trump administration, which basically says if you get them into a house, everything else will be fine. Anybody who has a drug-addicted friend or relative knows that just ain't true. Since they adopted this policy, where they just go and do drugs inside the government-provided house, homelessness in L.A. has increased 100%. Free housing for the homeless in L.A. has increased 212%. And HUD, continuum of care funding per homeless person in L.A., has increased 39%. That is why they are now considering permanent debarment, which means no funding ever, ever, ever, ever, ever again for this LA Homeless Inc. No more funding anymore, which is what they're considering. Now, what's funny is a few days ago, yours truly was actually in touch with HUD, as I promised my listeners I would be, because I looked at a lot of the stuff they're investigating and I said, you know, all this stuff is happening with the King County Regional Homeless Authority. You know, it's happening with these various organizations in Seattle. You know, it's happening with these various agencies in Washington State. And I said, hey, guys, I'm going to send all this on over to you. And I gave them all the material. So I gave them all my articles, but better than my articles, I gave them all the auditor information from Washington State's own auditor, which is damning because that's them saying it, not me. And I sent all of that over to HUD. So if that happens next week or the week after, wherever they get around to it, I'll be thrilled.
1: Robin Lakewood says they need those big ACs for the drug fumes.
0: Is that what it is? Well, is it vented too? Or are you just like circulating it inside the house?
1: It's HVAC.
0: I'm with you. So if your friend goes up to the unit and sucking air in from outside and then starts doing the fetty outside, does that all just come right into the tiny home?
1: You say they take like a dryer vent off and start.
0: Yeah, we'll call it, it's a secondhand high, right? Is that what it is?
1: Did we just invent a way to do drugs?
0: Oh my God, we are terrible. We are really, really, what do you need a tiny home designated for drugs for? You just need a dude out there doing his thing right next to his buddy. Buddy doesn't have any money to buy drugs. You put his homeless friend next to his air conditioning unit in the tiny home, two for the price of one.
1: Secondhand hot box.
0: There
1: you go. Which is one of my favorite emo bands.
0: Oh, that's very, very good. I think I saw Homeless Inc. open for Secondhand Hot Box. There you go. I finally got the hang of it. Okay. Anywho. Why now? They had a year and a half to do this. Why now? Why didn't they do this under the first Trump administration? I have discovered that with the Trump administration, it kind of seems like the squeaky wheel gets the grease. I do not think the timing of this is a coincidence. Spencer Pratt said during the election, when all of a sudden Nithya Raman Soup opens up this massive lead over him, and it's about 43,000 people, he goes, 43,000, you say that number sounds familiar. And what do we know about that number? That's how many the point in time count has of homeless people sleeping on the streets of Los Angeles. Now, do I really think all of them voted? No. But we know some of them did. Several residents of Los Angeles' Skid Row have claimed they were paid to vote during the city's mayoral election, with many saying those soliciting their vote told them to vote for Mayor Karen Bass. They have these multiple videos that have been coming out on social media of interviews with individuals in the Skid Row area near 7th Street and Flower Street in downtown Los Angeles. In those videos, you have one man identified as Kevin Shepard, claimed he was paid $4 to vote for Bass. When asked whether he would also been paid to vote for a candidate, Nithya Raman, Shepard said yes. He said they gave you an optional choice. Originally, they offered $2, but he negotiated it up to $4. He said he filled out a mail-in ballot for Bass and deposited it in a ballot box. Another resident, Renee Johnson, said she got $5 to vote for Bass. Quote, I was just trying to make $5, you know, but I didn't do the fraud. Oh, okay. An unidentified woman also admitted to receiving $2 to vote for Bass. Yeah, they come up here all the time. Do not forget that there have been multiple investigations because of independent journalists that have uncovered this insanity going on Skid Row, where people are being paid to register to vote. People are being paid to sign signature sheets, not paid to collect signatures, to sign the sheets. And the people who need these initiatives in California, not here, we don't do that here, in California, who need them on the ballot, they go down to Skid Row, just give people a few bucks, and you get all the signatures you need. I mean, look, Zach, let's do this for a second. If somebody comes up to you and says, I will pay you $2 to sign your name to this, what is a normal person going to say?
2: Hold on. I think I have it. How about no?
0: Right. Why is a person going to say that?
1: Because you don't want your information out in the world?
0: There you go, because you don't know what you're signing. Sure. You have no idea what you're putting your name to. You don't know. And also, $2? What is this? Better off dead? I want my $2.
1: No, it's a $2 bill.
0: Oh.
1: That changes things.
0: There you go. Now all of a sudden something unique, special.
1: Two Washingtons, one Jefferson. Different story.
0: But you're not going to do that. A drug addict who can buy Fetty for $1 a pill is going to make this deal. Apparently it's happening in Los Angeles. Do I think every homeless person is voting? No. Do I think some are? Absolutely. The timing of this is not coincidental. How much fraud is there in California? And now I have a question for my listeners. Do you think that Washington's amount of money it's blowing on homelessness is more than LA or less than LA? I know they got more homeless people, but we have it down to a fine science here of the amount of people that are grifting off of this. Because I know we're more than Minnesota. I know we're more than Minneapolis. I know that we are. The question is, are we more than Los Angeles? I think you're going to find it's going to be Los Angeles, us, and then a few other places. I think that's what you're eventually going to find out. Let me know what you think. Give us a call or a text at 206-421-5757. That's 206-421-5757. Speaking of the craziness on the streets of Seattle, my friends, up next, it looks like Seattle Mayor Katie Wilson is doing her best to calm down fears that Seattle's a crime-ridden cesspool before the World Cup. Did she succeed? We'll tell you what's going on when we come back. 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
1: I felt an oops in my knee.
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1: Overdid it, and so I tore my meniscus.
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1: My friends, I wonder if the bad PR Seattle has is scaring people off. According to Como News, the forecast for hotel bookings to jump in light of several World Cup matches in Seattle has fallen short of expectations. Watch. They're going to blame it on Trump, saying, but you're keeping people from coming here. And they're going to go, you mean the terrorists? like that referee from Somalia and a few other people they found with terrorist connections? You bet your you know what. No, they would have had bookings unless it's a one-way trip for them and they don't plan on staying here very long. I think they would have had the bookings in advance. We're talking about the advance bookings. Mr. KVI messaged me this morning because he's been tracking the World Cup tickets because he knows I want to go to one game. There's only one game I want to go to, and I don't care about the soccer. I want to go to Egypt versus Iran on Pride Night.
2: Which jersey are you going to wear?
1: No, dude. I'm going to wrap myself in an Israeli flag. No, I'm not even...
2: It's been nice working with you. I have enjoyed it.
1: You know what? I think that's not fair. I think what I'm going to do is take the half and half flag, the one that's half America, half Israel, and just wrap myself in that one and go on inside and see what happens. Or is it better to be a fly on the wall and just watch the chaos as Iranians and Egyptians experience Pride Night for, well, let's say the first time Seattle does Pride Night, not the way they do it. They do it with lots of tossing, lots of throwing things. They're big on the throwing things. That's how they do it in Egypt and Iran. Occasionally.
3: Death. Horrible death.
1: Exactly. Now, Zach, I don't know if you know this yet, but I have my sources. So you're going to have Iran there. You're going to have Egypt there. You're going to have Pride Night. So now you're going to have the pride activist types coming out there and going, yes, we're pride. Woo, we're proud. LGBTQ, 2IS, whatever it is. Okay. Then you're going to have the Iranians have scheduled a protest. And the Iranians against the regime, they're planning on going down to the stadium. And who usually goes with the Iranians against the regime? The Jews against the Iranian regime. So they're planning on going down there. And as soon as the Hamasniks and crew find out about this, they're going to go there to counter-protest. So let me make sure I got this right. Iran, Egypt, Pride. Iranians, Jews, Hamasniks. I think I'm just going to wear a baseball hat and just go down there and watch.
2: This is the worst game of rock, paper, scissors I've ever heard.
1: So what's going to happen? You're looking at the prices for tickets. They're dropping. So they're down to $186 a ticket, okay? And these things are supposed to go for hundreds of dollars.
2: Now, for the record,
1: yes,
2: a bunch of tickets got released to the market for this game because each country gets a certain allotment to go to their fan base.
1: Mm-hmm.
2: Well, the Iranians...
1: Not that many people coming to watch.
2: From Iran will not be making the trip. The team's barely making the trip. So all those tickets got dumped last minute.
1: Right.
2: So there is an influx of like new tickets that got released.
1: Absolutely, 100%. But if you have the choice of the games you want to go see, is Iran versus Egypt on Pride Night with all the protests and everything else that's going to be going on with it the top of anybody's list?
2: Speaking from a competition standpoint, that was not one of the games that's highlighted.
1: Right. This one is the cheapest out of all the games. But here's something else. Perhaps it's just that Americans don't like soccer as much as you guys think Americans like soccer. I think that's really it, more than anything else. For example, I don't have a single friend who actually likes soccer. I cannot name one. I know they have kids who play soccer and they like playing soccer. But I think I have one friend who actually has Sounders tickets, but that's for a corporate thing.
2: Well, the World Cup is different than the Super Bowl in this capacity too. Like there's so many people that I met at the Super Bowl who just want to go to a Super Bowl. It's
1: right.
2: One day.
1: Right.
2: It's one event. You know, we got to go and cover the week, but it's one day. The World Cup, I think, if you're not a diehard soccer fan, it's hard to invest yourself in this month-long thing.
1: Well, see, people love the Olympics, right?
2: Sure.
1: And they go, if the Olympics are coming to my city, I want to try and go to an event. Or like you, for example.
2: Yeah, I'm going.
1: You have the opportunity to go, so you're going to be going to the events you can go to. That sounds awesome.
2: No, I bought my ticket. I'm just
1: going
2: as a fan. Yeah.
1: You're going as a fan. I thought you were going to sports.
2: The most expensive sporting event I've ever paid for is a preliminary round of women's volleyball. 2 years from now.
1: Well, at least this time you can be sure that it's actually going to be women in it. So that's a good bonus there. They are guaranteeing there are women for that price. Now, I'll say this also. it's not just Seattle that's having these issues. This is coast to coast wherever a World Cup city is hosting. They are having the hotel issues. They're having the ticket issues. Now, when somebody's coming last minute, you don't normally go, I'm going to get the airfare last minute and I'm going to get the hotel last minute. Usually something like this, you plan pretty far in advance. So what businesses and hotels are worried about is this where we're at. Now, the added layer on top of this is, of all the places you can go, would you choose Seattle? Most people actually do not know how beautiful Seattle is. They really, really don't. They hear the horror stories, or they think Nirvana, or they think Starbucks. Oh, not Starbucks anymore. Or they think something like that. They rain. Don't actually. Rain. They have no idea. They have no idea. So they're not necessarily coming here for the weather, especially if they're coming here to watch a sporting event. Those two don't normally go together, usually a spectator of said things. So the bad PR Seattle's been having hasn't helped anything. So today there's an emergency press conference. They didn't call it that. I'm calling it that. Why? Because you had to get every Seattle official out in front of the cameras to say all this violence, the pimp war, the gang war, the drug war you've been hearing about in North Seattle, where residents have to put down their own barricades. That's been going viral everywhere. It's okay. We got this. We got this. So just to summarize this press conference for all of you, Deborah Juarez, who's been the council member for District 5 forever, probably since I moved to Seattle and been in comp the whole time, she's like, we're going to take care of this. Why would we believe you now? Erica Evans, who ran for office on, I'm not going to prosecute crime, now says I'm going to prosecute crime. Why should we believe you? Why should we believe you? Katie Wilson comes out there and just looks like a deer in the headlights. In fact, I have to slice that clip up later where she can't actually figure out her piece of paper and one of her staffers has to come save her. Yes, that actually happened during the press conference. I didn't get a lot of confidence. When the one I'm getting the most confidence from is Sean Barnes, Chief Wiggum of the Seattle Police Department, that's a really, really bad sign. When he's the only one up there who looks competent and he is not a really good police chief. That's when you know you're in trouble. And what I'm worried about is that everything's going to be fine near the stadiums and fine near the hotels, but it just ain't going to be fine in the rest of Seattle. It's a big city. We're short 700 officers. How do you think this is going to go? Up next, my friends, are we bombing Iran or what? I mean, it's like back and forth these days. I have no idea. I'll give you my full analysis of what's going on in the White House. Plus, the Democrats' fundraising arm, Act Blue, is in the crosshairs. We'll tell you what happened in Congress. 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
1: When your team is up by 29 points, do you go, you know, maybe now is a really good time to take it easy on them? Maybe now is a really good time to ease up and let them score a bit? That is such a first grade coaching move. And I know I've been a first grade coach. So when I used to coach baseball, and I know you're all going to laugh at this, okay? The little Jewish kids. It was the Jewish kids and the Seventh-day Adventists, okay? And what was funny about this was they were really, really good until about second or third grade because they're pretty smart, very, very smart. They have the dual education of the Judaic stuff, and they think differently. Like, they analyze the stats. They know how the game is played, and then everybody else gets genetically superior. So my team was undefeated until about third grade, and sometimes and then like fourth, fifth, sixth grade, they didn't win a single game. I mean, it was a bloodbath. I mean, you've seen the height of my kids. They're some of the taller ones. Anywho, if what we used to do was if we were beating a team by like, I don't know, we were definitely blowing out the 5-run limit in every inning. If we were doing that, I'd say, guys, just, you know, back off, go easy on them. You don't do that when the championship is on the line. You just don't, okay? What does Charles Barkley have to say about this?
10: We saw the dumbest basketball team in the history of civilization.
1: Oh, wow.
10: We saw they had a 25-point lead, took eight straight threes. Like, they thought to get, like, that was some of the most mismanaged, stupid basketball. Hey, when you blow a 29-point lead, the other team has to help you.
1: Okay, exactly right. Exactly right. So, I'm not talking about the Knicks game. I'm talking about Iran. So, we blew up their Navy. We blew up their Air Force. We blew up all their detection technology for any incoming anything. We blockaded their strip, and now we're like, ceasefire, ceasefire. Let's just chill out. Let's hope this works out okay. And then we're surprised when they attack us because somehow they got a few more weapons or they got the guts to just go head-to-head with the greatest army this world has ever seen in its history. Yeah, that's not how you win a war. You keep the pressure on, especially when it's the NBA Finals, when you say, hey, you know what? We might lose. We might be down 3-1. and the team still has a home court advantage that we're playing against for one more game. So maybe when you want to win a war, you don't just sit there for 2 months and go, all right, let's see how this goes. So yesterday what happened was Iran did something very stupid. They attacked a whole bunch of other countries in the Middle East because they don't got enough problems with us and Israel. They want to start stuff with everybody else. And the last time they did that worked out pretty badly for them. Then they went and shot down one of our helicopters. You do not mess with the U.S. military. So Trump puts this on True Social. Last month, I directed our great U.S. military to execute a secret mission to support oil tankers and other commercial ships through the Strait of Hormuz. Today, I'm pleased to announce this effort has resulted in more than 100 million barrels of oil making its way through the strait and into the open market. More than 200 commercial ships have traveled safely across the strait. This wildly successful effort is because the United States of America controls the strait, not Iran. Their military is defeated. Their economy is lost. It's over for Iran. Thank you for your attention to this matter, President Donald J. Trump. So, I love the president, but if it's over, why ain't it over? Right? If he hits good, how come he don't hit good? That's what my question is. Now, clearly he did this, which was apparently until now a secret operation. Clearly he did this so that he can bring down gas prices. President Trump talks, the markets react.
2: And how well did that go?
1: Well, funny you should mention that, because first they go down. First the prices went down, right? Hang on, I'm going to walk you through all this. We're going to do all this, okay? President Trump in his first term said something. He said, I forget who he was doing the interview with, he said if he didn't like the news, he would just tweet something and the news would change to cover his tweet. He actually said that. So what he's doing now is he's gauging market reaction. He's basically running the war through market polling. That's what he's doing. So they go, oh, there's barrels of oil. Price of oil goes down a little bit. That's not enough. They didn't like that very much. Okay, let's try this instead. Then he puts this out. The United States will be hitting Iran, whose Navy, Air Force, radar, anti-aircraft, and all other forms of defense together with all its offensive capability are gone very, very hard tonight. At some point in the not-too-distant future, we'll be taking Karg Island and other oil infrastructure points and assume total control of their oil and gas markets, much like we have with Venezuela, which is working out brilliantly for both Venezuela and the United States of America. Thank you for your attention to this matter. Okay, so it's looking good for a second there, and then it's not looking so great. So, wait a second. Now, if everything's going okay, why isn't everything going okay? Now we have to go blow things up? I thought we're bringing all the oil out. And the market didn't like the news that much. They didn't like that at all. So then, this comes out. Based on the fact that discussions with the Islamic Republic of Iran have been brought to the highest level of Iranian leadership and approved, I have, as President of the United States of America, canceled the scheduled strikes and bombings against Iran this evening. Discussions and final points have been, both in concept and great detail, approved by all parties involved, including the U.S., Israel, Saudi Arabia, UAE, Qatar, Turkey, Pakistan, Bahrain, Kuwait, Jordan, Egypt, and others. The naval blockade will remain in full force and effect until this transaction is finalized. Time and place of the signing to be announced shortly. And then a report comes out that J.D. Vance is heading on over there to negotiate the final details. I've seen this movie before. To quote Marty McFly, I've seen this. It's a classic, right? We've done this how many times? So hang on. Here's what has happened in the past. All of a sudden, J.D. Vance's flight is canceled. Some missiles launched at Israel or launched at the other Arab countries. Finish the job. Take Karg Island. That's what you got to do. Enough of this. Time to shut all this down and say no more of this nonsense, no more negotiations, because there's a phrase that is used with regard to Iran. Iran has never won a war, and Iran has never lost a negotiation. And that's what you're head-to-head with right now. Is Trump the true master of the deal, or is he being played by Iran? Give us a call or a text at 206-421-5757. That's 206-421-5757. This one here from Becky at Enumclaw. When I mentioned maybe I should go down to the World Cup wrapped in the American flag or the Israeli flag or something, Becky says, no, just go be a fly on the wall and observe. I think that might be the safest option. Maybe I'll go undercover as my alter ego, Ira, who goes to Democrat events. I can look like a soccer fan. I can do that, right? I'll just get an Antifa shirt, an Antifa flag. I'll head on in there. We'll be, oh, wait a second. They don't know what that means. Nah.
2: How do you look in joggers?
1: how about no? Let's go that route with it. 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
16: 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It's time for the Woke Report. So wake me up when it's all over. 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
1: Yesterday we told you that 15-year-old wrestler Callie Keeler, who goes to Rogers High School, alleges she was sexually assaulted during a December 6, 2025 wrestling match at Emerald Ridge High School against an Emerald Ridge High School athlete who identifies as transgender, which means a biological male. Biological male. Now, the reason we told you this story yesterday is because she lawyered up. And she filed a lawsuit against Washington State, including Turd Ferguson, Chris Rakedahl, the WIAA, the Washington Interscholastic Athletic Association, also against the school district that she goes to, you name it, everybody, for this happening to her. Now, as the lawsuit in civil court moves forward, I was wondering how the mainstream media was going to cover this. I was really, really curious, and I looked everywhere. I mean, I saw this on Brandy's show. I saw this on other people's show like us. I saw this story there. But I didn't see it in the mainstream media. So I was really wondering how they're going to cover this. Now, if you remember, after this happened, it was 53 days before the police were involved. Why? It was 53 days before the school contacted police. And the school only contacted police after all the media pressure they were getting when the story broke. I think it was Brandy that broke the story, when all of a sudden all of us are reaching out to the school district and saying, hey, what's the story with this whole insanity? So I was wondering how the mainstream media was going to cover it, because the mainstream media, when the story first came out, what, about a month and a half ago, 2 months ago, the mainstream media didn't cover it at all. Well, now we have our answer, and I'm pretty disappointed. According to Como News, a Washington high school wrestler and her mother have filed a federal lawsuit after Pierce County prosecutors declined to file charges against a transgender competitor accused of assaulting the student during a girls' wrestling match. Do you know what's wrong with that paragraph? It makes it sound like sour grapes. It makes it sound like, well, they just lost here in the criminal court, so they're going to file it over here in the civil court, and it just makes them sound like they're hungry for money. That's how the mainstream media is covering this, which I was beyond disappointed by, especially because we usually have more hope in King County than that. So the Pierce County Sheriff's Office investigated the incident, forwarded the rape allegations to the prosecutors, which means Keith Swank and crew thought there was a there. However, Pierce County prosecutors ultimately declined to file criminal charges. In a memorandum to investigators, a deputy prosecuting attorney wrote that the evidence was insufficient to prove a crime beyond a reasonable doubt. I mean, the lengths they went to try and disprove this sound like they were just interested in not prosecuting it and looked for an excuse not to prosecute it. It looks like they spent a lot of time investigating the case rather than actually trying to prosecute the case. And I know you have to prepare your case, but it sounds like what they did was they went and found everybody they could talk to who the defense would call to say, yeah, there's no there. So they say the memo emphasized the decision not to charge was unrelated to the competitor's transgender status. If you write that, if you feel like you have to write that rather than rely on the law itself and the burden of proof, I automatically do not believe you. They conclude the alleged conduct was not a legitimate wrestling maneuver and should not be considered part of normal competition. But wait a second. If it's not normal, but it's something that happens, okay, guys, you know what? At this point, I just know why you're not prosecuting this case. We all know why you're not prosecuting this case. Unfortunately, there's not going to be any criminal justice. The question is, will there be civil justice here in Washington? Lots more to discuss as the show continues, my friends. Up next, Tara Simmons, everybody's favorite ex-con representative, is now crying crocodile tears because of an ethics investigation. We'll tell you all about it when we come back. 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
12: President Trump is indicating a peace deal with Iran could be imminent after he canceled planned military strikes set for tonight. He spoke from the Oval Office this afternoon.
13: We have a signing soon, and the documents are in pretty final shape. So we'll see. We'll see. Very good.
12: An official signing ceremony could take place this weekend, maybe in Europe, involving Vice President J.D. Vance and Iranian officials. The president says the Strait of Hormuz will open up after the deal is signed, even though U.S. Central Command insisted earlier today the strait has remained open to all commercial ships. Wall Street is closing with stock sharply higher. It comes after President Trump announced he was canceling the U.S. strikes against Iran that were set for tonight. Here's Chris Garagio.
14: At the closing bell, the Dow Jones Industrial Average gained gained 929 points to 50,848. The S&P 500 climbed 127 points to 7,394, and the NASDAQ rose 640 points to 25,809.
12: President Trump says he's taking action to lower the cost of seafood for Americans. Trump announced he's reversing regulations on the fishing industry to increase U.S. competitiveness with other countries.
15: It's amazing that it was 500 mile by 500 mile, massive amount of the Atlantic Ocean. You weren't allowed to fish, but Canada was. Japan was. They all came in and fished, but our people weren't allowed to fish there.
12: Trump was surrounded with fishing industry workers when he signed his executive order. The first match of the World Cup is in the books. Mexico defeated South Africa 2-0 to open up the tournament in Mexico City. Later today, South Korea will face Czechia in Guadalajara. The U.S. team kicks off on Friday for their opener against Paraguay in Los Angeles. The global tournament featuring 48 countries from around the world is taking place in North America for the first time since 1994. I'm Lisa Carton.
11: 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It's time for a common sense current in a sea of insanity.
16: Are you ready?

0: it's just automatically lose. What have the Democrats done in the last 40 years to lower energy prices in the United States?
1: Oh, I'm not disagreeing with you, but I think the problem is that America is now the I generation, the me generation, the now generation, and voters have a very, very short memory. So that's why you're Republican. That's why you're a conservative, because you think about these things. This is why I'm a conservative. This is why I'm a Republican, because I think of these things. But so many other people just don't.
0: Well, when I ask for Democrats, and I've debated them, and I still debate them all the time, what has their party done? Let's use this as a great opportunity. Let's talk energy policy. Patty Murray was out there trying to give Duffy a bunch of crap about the average gas price, which is like, what, $4.20, $4.50 somewhere.
1: Yeah.
0: That's a great price in Washington State. That's what we were paying before the Iran conflict. In fact, I called her office and said, when is Patty Murray going to come out here to Washington State, talk to the state legislature and the governor to get rid of the Climate Commitment Act that was slower things about $2 a gallon?
1: Exactly.
0: And of course they said, we'll put it on a great opportunity to talk about energy policy. The only thing the Democrats have done right now, Gavin Newsom is trying to restrict oil drilling in California. Trump's is traveling with the Defense Production Act. And then he actually had the nerve on his Twitter to talk about electric prices. California Democrats turned some of the cheapest electricity and the most expensive in the main 48 by far. It's a great opportunity to talk energy policy, because all they did was attack fossil fuels when they're in power. And try to shove EVs down everybody's throat.
1: I got a better one for you. They're all talking about inflation right now, right? So inflation's up, and there's no debating that. Inflation is up. It's up to about 4.2%, okay? Do you know what it was under Biden? 9.5%. So, yeah, you guys want to compare that kind of stuff? And what was that? There was no war there. That was just bad policy. So if they really want to have these discussions, they're going to lose every single time. Ben, appreciate the call. Appreciate you being part of the show. You want to be part of the show, you give us a call or a text at 206-421-5757. That's 206-421-5757. Switching gears, do you know the name Tara Simmons, my friends, the Washington State Representative? You know that name, right?
2: Now, that's a name I've not heard in a long time. A long time.
1: So, she now has an ethics complaint. We covered this a while ago. We covered her ethics complaint. Not because she brings a dog into the legislature. Not because she takes the dog with her wherever she goes. Not because I don't think the dog's very cute. It just looks like a mop of fur.
3: It's kind of cute.
1: You think are you into the little dogs? Is that a thing?
3: I wasn't ever going to tell the KBI audience that.
1: Oh, no. You like the little purse dogs? Boo.
3: Would I be lying if I said my dog's weight hit double digits?
1: Wait a second. Let's back up a minute here. You remember when we went to the Washington State Legislature and there was some white fur on the ground? And one of the pages told us, I don't know if you were there when this happened, one of the pages said to me, Tara Simmons was just walking through here with the dog. It was from the dog. Literally from the dog. So she says a service animal. Okay, fine. So she's got ethics problems. Here's the ethics problems in a nutshell. Here's the basic summary. That she took money from the legislature and allocated it to a nonprofit that maybe it shouldn't have gone to, that she had some conflict of interest with. But then here's the spicy part, the really spicy part. Apparently the whole deal was, well, the nonprofit's going to hire her boyfriend, and they didn't have enough money to cover it, even with the money they were getting from your taxpayer dollars. So she took it from campaign funds and gave it to the nonprofit so the boyfriend can get a job. Now, I'm not going to make the dirty jokes. I'm not going to make the obvious jokes.
3: And you're saying you can't do that?
1: You're not supposed to.
3: Oh, okay.
1: That's an ethics problem. Now, they've got her dead to rights. And my favorite is, throughout the course of this thing, it's been, well, he wasn't my boyfriend. Well, then why do your texts say he's your boyfriend? I mean, you don't understand. I cannot believe I'm seeing this happen with a Democrat. When we broke the story of these allegations like 6 months ago, I'm like, they're not going to go anywhere. Nothing's going to happen. I wonder who she pissed off. I wonder who she ticked off. Because this don't happen unless the Democrats are mad at you.
3: Dog peed on something.
1: Jamie Peterson doesn't like vacuuming.
3: The Democratic side riddled with cat people.
1: Oh, is that what it is? Oh, she's a dog person. Mm-hmm. Okay, now we figured it out. It's not because she's an ex-con. It's not because she's a disaster of a lawmaker. It's not because any of that. It's because she's a dog person, and he got a bunch of low-

0: lonely cat ladies and lonely cat men on the other side of the aisle. I'm with you.
1: Tell me Sean Scott doesn't have a cat.
0: I'm sure Sean Scott has a cat. Okay, can't make that joke on air. All right, we're going to throw that one away right now. I was going to say, I know he is. We're going to throw that one away, too. I can't say that either. Bad Hoffman. Bad. There you go. Thank you very much. Anywho, my favorite part of all this fun, there's a lot of audio of her crying and all that, but her excuse for all this, I kid you not, her excuse for all this, I've had a rough life. Oh, have you now? Oh, you've had a rough life. Who amongst us hasn't? Listen to these crocodile tears.
2: In the nation, who's been incarcerated, who became a state representative. And that's why I take this very seriously.
0: If you took it seriously, you wouldn't have done it. I'm just throwing that out there for a second. Also, there's two kinds of people that go to jail. There's the Ari Hoffmans of the world that get arrested on their prom night and go, that was really stupid. I'm never doing that again because I was evading pursuit, running two red lights, speeding, suspended license, suspended registration, no insurance. That's another story for another time.
1: Camaros are for.
0: That's what Camaros are for, apparently. There's that. And the people who spend a few hours in jail because of that and go, I am never doing that again. I'm going to be a good law-abiding citizen. And then there's the Tara Simmons of the world who go, ha-ha! Second chance. Let's go. It's just ethics. It's not. I mean, what's the worst they could do? They could fine you, right? So what? I'll just pay with campaign funds because I pay for everything else with campaign funds, right? Right? What else did she have to say?
2: I think that I bring a lot of, something that's missing that has been missing here.
0: Okay. Shall we go through her amazing legislation? That has been missing from the Washington State Legislature. The kind where she tries to release criminals, where she tries to give judges the power to release criminals however they feel like it. How she feels like, hey, a criminal doesn't have this because they're in jail. Let's make sure to get it for them. Whatever she could do to free criminals, release criminals, give criminals rights, help the criminals, not the victims, she does that. Thank God most of her stuff hasn't passed, but some of it has.
2: And I'm able to help my colleagues understand the barriers of people who have come from different kinds of system involvement. And I think the different lived experience I bring, but also I've had areas in my life where I've been able to really do well, graduating magna cum laude from law school.
0: Okay, I'm done. So basically your excuse for all this is, I had a rough life. I overcome problems. And that's why you should let me off the hook for this thing you have me dead to rights on. That's your excuse. I just want to make sure that's what we're talking about here. That is your excuse. Dan Smith says over on the text line, go to jail. Go directly to jail. Do not pass go. Do not collect $200. Robin Lakewood's calling me out, Zach. He says, what? You don't pay your car registration. Yeah, but that's not like, okay, I didn't learn my lesson that well, right?
1: It's more
0: right?
1: of an ethics violation.
0: It's an ethics violation, just like Tara Simmons, right? We're doing the same there. Exactly right. Meanwhile, switching gears over to this for a second, as if we didn't have enough ethics problems in the state. Do you know that Washington has a human rights commission? Yes, that's all we need, a human rights commission here in Washington. When I hear the term a human rights commission, I immediately think to myself, activist club. What is the most activist thing we could do on the human rights commission? I don't know what they do all day.
1: It's like the People's Fund, money people.
0: Well, funny you should mention it. Would you like to know what their operating budget is? $13.2 million.
1: Whoa!
0: And I said, what are you spending that on? 13.2, but we have a budget deficit, right? We have a budget gap of 13.2.
1: Got it. Yes. It's those humans feel they have the rights to $13 million.
0: Oh, now I understand. $13 million. Now, we have discussed some of the members of the Human Rights Commission before, and today I called their number. They haven't responded to my request for comment, so I called the Human Rights Commission number today. And when you call the Human Rights Commission, it's like, do you want to complain about this or do you want to complain about that? So hang on a second. We've got this complaint hotline. We've got the hate crimes hotline. How many other complaint lines do we need here in Washington? What? We need more people with salaries, so we're just going to do this? As far as I can tell, all the Human Rights Commission does is sit around and talk about how everybody's racist and then file complaints about people being racist. And apparently that costs $13.2 million every couple of years. That's what it is. Well, they had a little problem yesterday. Yesterday, my DMs, my emails explode from a few of my friends who are saying, Ari, have you seen this video yet? And I said, well, no, what is it? And they said, well, the Human Rights Commission of Washington just uploaded all their videos of all their meetings for the last year. And the immediate thought in my mind is, what are you nerds doing looking at the Human Rights Commission videos? Why is this so interesting to you? But I'm glad that they did. Because what they found is one of the Human Rights Commissioners, Luke Jasmine. And that's not Luke as in Cool Hand Luke. It's Luke as in Jean-Luc Picard. Because he's from Haiti, this guy. Now, it's a little hard to understand, but let me give you the context of what's happening. So apparently, there was rising anti-Semitism in the U.S. the past couple of years. Yeah, who knew, really? Right, right. Who knew there was rising anti-Semitism? So they're debating an anti-Semitism resolution, whether they should pass an anti-Semitism resolution last March. This video was just posted yesterday, but it happened last March. And over the course of this, Luke Jasmine decided to prove that he was a raging anti-Semite. And that's why he opposed the resolution on anti-Semitism.
3: About the resolution, I feel kind of, it's like, do we have a push or are we under duress to put out a special resolutions for the Jewish community? Well, we have not put out any special resolution for the black community, for the Arab community, for the Chinese community.
0: Funny he mentions those, because the commission, while he was on it, 6 months before this, put out one for the Arab community, and the year before put out one for the black community, and before that put out one for the Asian community. So, yes, they actually did do all those things while he was on the commission. This is the kind of person that Jay Inslee appoints. Morons. Continue.
3: I believe the laws of the human rights is for all, and it's universal. It covers discrimination as it is, and in every facet of discrimination. Why do we feel compelled to put out a special resolution for the Jewish people?
0: Okay, stop right there for a second. Now, mind you, I hate all this kind of stuff. I do. But if you're going to do it for everybody else, you should do it for the Jewish community too, right? And he literally had been part of putting out the other resolutions. He'd been part of that. He'd been on the commission when they put out these other resolutions. So why do you just not want this one?
4: That's a valid point. Human Rights Commission does represent all people within Washington. I think that in this time, it's especially important given the social climate that we take a strong stance on making sure that the Jewish community is being supported, and that we have a definition and a condemnation of anti-Semitism.
0: Okay, now before you go, oh, that lady's nice, that's Han Tran. Han Tran is the one who pulled police officers from the North Shore School Board. Han Tran also wears keffiyehs all the time. The reason she wanted a definition on anti-Semitism is to say anti-Zionism isn't anti-Semitism. Okay, that's her. But she's not the main star of this story. Back to Luke.
4: For Washington.
3: Well, this word, anti-Semitism, has been around since the Jewish got templed by Hitler.
0: I'm sorry, anti-Semitism has only been around since the Jews got trampled by Hitler? Okay, missing a few millennia there, but okay, let's go with that.
3: And it seems like the Jewish people keep on crying and crying and crying and crying and crying, always crying with that anti-Semitism. And today, there are many other groups who are subject to mistreatment.
0: Okay. Can you imagine this? I'm going to say this right now, and I'm saying this just for context, and if somebody clips this later, nothing I can do. the black community is always crying and crying and crying and crying and crying and asking for reparations and all that. Why do we keep giving in to them? If I had said that for real and not just for this, what would have happened? What would have happened? Right? The Arab community just crying, crying, crying, crying, asking for everything. What would have happened? Right? The Asian community, the Hispanic community, to do with any community. What would have happened to this commissioner if he had said that about any other group?
3: We are even subject to mistreatment by the Jewish. And they're not crying so much.
0: Wait a second. Did he just say the Jews are attacking other people? What is he talking about?
3: And why anti-Semitism is keeping carrying on until century 2000? And everybody's falling down to that. Everybody's in need. Everybody needs every group, social group, in this arena we are now, the world life is now, is in need of fighting against discrimination.
0: But not the Jews. Not the Jews, apparently. Okay. So what exactly does this guy want? Let's hear what he said a little bit later in the meeting.
3: I want a resolution for the Haitian people written in
0: for the Haitian people? I mean, I understand you're Haitian. Hey, if everybody's going to get a resolution, let's do one for the Haitian people. No problem. No problem.
1: Can the city of Roy get one?
0: Yeah.
1: They're my people.
0: They're your people. You want Zach wants one. Okay. People who own cats by themselves. I mean, they can get one too, right? We can do that also?
3: As such. And I want for the black people, and I want for the, a lot of these people, the Jewish, are killing by millions over there.
0: Whoa. Who are the Jews killing by the millions over there? What are we talking about?
3: The Palestinians and the Arabs. And I think we should every month put on resolution for all these people, because they are all being discriminated against, especially the Arabs in the United States right now.
0: Is there a lot of attacks against Arabs in the United States right now? Can somebody show that where that's happening? Can anybody do that? This guy was just full of brilliant thoughts, let me tell you.
3: The resolution that you put forth, I think you got hit by it too. It was for real. The Arabs was really being attacked. And that was a right resolution. But the Jewish, they are attacking people.
0: Oh, I see what's going on. I understand. This guy was appointed by Jay Inslee. There's one person who has the power to yank him off the board, and it's Governor Bob Ferguson, the Human Rights Commission. Personally, I think we should dissolve the entire thing. I think there are better uses for $13.2 million in our budget. I don't think we should even be doing any of this stupidity. But if we're going to have it, shouldn't you condemn violence against every single group? Why does he just not want to condemn it against this one? Oh, by the way, this guy's son is running as a Democrat for office in Spokane, by the way. So I'll ask you, should we just shut down the Human Rights Commission? Are there human rights violations happening here in Washington? The only ones I could think of are people being trafficked across the border, the drug trade. If there's something else, let me know. Maybe we should take the $13.2 million and use it for border security. Maybe we should take the $13.2 million and use it for drug enforcement. Maybe we should do that instead of the Human Rights Commission. But you know how I know that Washington state officials are really freaked out by this video going viral over the week? I'll tell you how I know this. I will tell you how. I got a nice email from one of their press people who does not like me very much when I asked for comment. This person usually gives me snark beyond snark beyond snark. So the fact that they're giving me a nice one means they know they're in big trouble about this. Do you think this guy is going to get fired? My guess is probably not. And they're probably going to get a raise in their budget because it's Washington State and they love to waste money. We go to the KVI studio line, take a call from Transit Joe. Transit Joe, what's up?
5: I appreciate you calling out the Human Rights Commission. You know, I went to them about a certain hate monger who goes to public comment and used to hurl Nazi salutes till he got thrown out. You know, we didn't need $13 million to figure out how to throw out Nazis. And I really think that we could give the money to the Public Disclosure Commission to have more integrity in our elections And we could also just have anti-hate curriculum. But aren't we in a budget crisis? And don't we need to save money?
0: There we go. Here, Joe, I'm going to say something for you. Think of what you could do with $13 million for transit. Okay, you know I don't like that. But think about that for a second. And instead we're spending it on this? Okay, if somebody did something that's discriminatory, we have hate crime laws. So use the hate crime laws. Why do you need the stupid commission at $13.2 million? Appreciate the call, Joe. Appreciate you being part of the show. You want to be part of the show, you give us a call or a text at 206-421-5757. That's 206-421-5757. Up next, my friends, President Trump found the children that Joe Biden lost during his border debacle. We'll tell you about how the Trump administration saved over 100,000 kids when we come back. 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
0: Welcome back to the Ari Hoffman Show. Just a reminder, head on over to KVI.com. While you're there, you can check out our new articles, and some of them come out before we even do them on the show, so you can get the news before we do it here. Also, you can become a KVI Insider. Just sign up to become a KVI Insider, and that way, you'll never miss our events or any other special contests, anything else that's going on over there. Over on the text line... 425 says, can we take a little bit of that $13 million to make a Bob Ferguson complaint hotline? I like that idea. I like it a lot, a lot, a lot. This one here from Dan. Any bets that all the phone calls to every commission, every three-letter agency, every violence against cat ladies and Karen's hotline go to a room full of chimpanzees? That's not nice to call the cat ladies chimpanzees, because there are cat ladies manning the phone, sir. That's not nice at all. Forrest Cat says, now, Mr. Lion, he means me, because Ari means lion, don't lump us conservative cat dads in with TDS cat lady wokesters. I can assure you that all of my cats self-registered and voted Republican in the last election. Boo. Boo, boo, boo. Somebody asked, what's that guy's nationality who we were just discussing? Haitian. Haitian. I don't think English is his first language there. Okay, switching gears over here. Yesterday, President Trump signed the $70 billion Secure America Act to fund ICE and the Border Patrol. So all that fighting the Democrats did, what did it accomplish? Did it accomplish anything whatsoever? No, they held up the funding. They shut down the government. They got nothing that they wanted. Absolutely nothing. The dead people that they said to protest ICE, they got nothing. We still have ICE. We still have the Border Patrol. We fully funded it. In fact, we increased the funding of the Secure America Act. So Democrats lose again. Unfortunately, in the process, they did damage to our economy by shutting down the government. They got some people killed by riling them up against ICE. So overall, net loss for, I'd say, everybody. But on Thursday, you had Acting Attorney General Todd Blanche and DHS Secretary Mark Wayne Mullen, alongside several other federal officials, talking about 146,000 alien children that had been found and the administration's efforts to protect the unaccompanied migrant youth. Now, if 10 million people minimum came across the border during the Biden administration, we know a lot of them were kids. And what happened was a lot of them were unaccompanied minors. And these aren't the stories you hear about, well, the family could only afford to send one from Nazi Germany or Europe, so they sent the oldest son, and the oldest son's supposed to get a job and establish everything through for the family, so they bought him a ticket on a boat, they got him a job in America, and they sent him on the Atlantic crossing. This isn't that. This is hey, drug traffickers, hey, human traffickers, can you take my kid to America? Do you know how many of them got raped along the way? You know how many of them got killed along the way? You know what the drug traffickers used to do with these little kids? They would throw them out of the boat so the Border Patrol would have to go rescue them. And that way they could use it as a diversion to smuggle more people across. So the two of these guys, both Blanche and Mullen, spoke about the administration's efforts to bring human traffickers to justice. Mullen said, when we start digging into these cases and you start hearing the absolute horrific things that took place under the Biden administration, under true neglect at best and criminal at worst, to allow 450,000 kids to go missing throughout this country. Now, which president was it they accused of separating parents from kids? All right, they blamed Trump for that, but really that was a Biden-era policy. But it was, that was an Obama-era policy, and the Biden administration is the one that was losing kids everywhere. They said President Trump has made it a point to go find these kids. Because of our partnership with HHS and DOJ, the Department of Homeland Security is truly using the best of the best. Mullen went on to speak of the children the administration found and talked about some of their experiences. He said some of these kids claim they were raped 600 to 700 times. I don't care who you are. I don't care if you have kids or don't have kids. I don't care if you're a liberal, independent, Democrat, or Republican. and you can't stand for law enforcement to go find these kids, who are you? Every leader should understand what's going on. Time out. Any of you see this covered by the mainstream media? Anybody? I saw it on Fox. I saw it on Newsmax. I saw it on Daily Wire. I saw it on Daily Caller. I did not see this anywhere else. 146,000 kids found is a huge win. But the reason they can't talk about it is because then that talks about the huge loss of the Biden administration. Mullen said most of the children have been found in sanctuary cities along with the traffickers. That's where they found them. Which is crazy, by the way. Absolutely crazy. The Democrats tried to stop the funding for the agencies that are finding kids. It's as simple as that. Now, meanwhile, while this is going on, you got this issue with birth tourism. The U.S. State Department announced a major crackdown on illegal birth tourism schemes, which uncovered sophisticated birth tourism networks in Africa and Europe, where hundreds of foreign nationals allegedly used fraudulent documents and visas to obtain U.S. citizenship for their children. Because then you can get the whole family over here. And now the State Department is shutting it down. Looks like you didn't need more funding. Looks like all you needed was a new president. Up next, my friends, we have the lawyer who's representing the 15-year-old girl against Bob Ferguson, Chris Rakedahl, and everybody else who made her compete against a biological male in wrestling. We'll have that story for you when we come back. 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
0: When they first started talking about having boys who identify as girls playing in girls' sports, everybody knew this was going to be a terrible, horrible, no good, very bad idea. And one of the cases that I used to use and many others like me used to use was, well, what happens if it's football? What happens if it's hockey? What happens if it's wrestling? These are very real issues where you could have very real problems. And much to our predictions and our nightmares, that's exactly what happened, according to a new lawsuit and some video we've been covering here on the show. Joining us now to discuss is Kate Anderson, who's a senior counsel and director of the Alliance for Defending Freedom Center for Parental Rights. Thank you so much for being with us today.
24: Thanks for having me on the show.
0: Such a pleasure. I wish it was under better circumstances. So let's start from the beginning about what happened with your client and what this lawsuit is about.
24: What happened to our client happened because of political cowardice. Washington State and the districts here have a policy that they allow male athletes to compete in women's sports if they identify as female. And this led Callie, a girl who was 15 at the time, to end up being forced to wrestle against a male student. She didn't know ahead of time that she was being matched against a male athlete. And during that match, she was sexually assaulted. This wasn't something that happens by accident, a normal move in the course of wrestling, which is already a very physical sport. But this was true sexual assault. And the only way she could get it to stop was to allow him to pin her. She left the match crying, and her coaches saw it all and did nothing. And they continue to avoid being able to protect her going forward.
0: So who's named in this lawsuit? Because there's a lot of people in Washington State who have defended this many, many times on tape, in interviews, in press releases. There's a lot of people.
24: Yeah, we've filed the case against a number of state officials, the Washington Association that handles wrestling in the state, and the district, Puyallup School District. We need to stop all of the people who could have made this stop and hold them accountable for not telling her or her mom that she was going to be wrestling against a boy, for putting her on that mat and then not protecting her or dealing with it really in any way after the fact.
0: Now, if you haven't seen the video, I've linked it over on social media. I know Brandi Cruz has it up there as well. But when you watch the video, you're not entirely sure what you're looking at. And you realize the looks on the girl's face, it's not, I can't believe I'm losing. It's more of a, what is happening? So just to play devil's advocate for a second, from the coach's perspective, could they have known what was happening? Or is it more afterwards, when they found out what happened, they didn't have her back?
24: I think it's both and. You can clearly see the shock and confusion in her face. But she came off the mat crying. That's not a normal thing to be happening in wrestling, and they didn't check in with her at all. But the story gets worse because she and her mom took the issue to the school right away, to her coaches, told them what happened in detail. And the school did nothing to protect her. It took until the story broke on Brandi Cruz months later for the school to even open a real investigation, to refer it over, to deal with it in any way. And they continue to have that investigation be ongoing with no results. And when Callie and her mom talked to the school and asked for her to be able to continue wrestling next year and be assured that she would not be matched against a male athlete again, the school declined and said that this was policy, they would maintain the policy, and that if she wrestles, she could be matched against a male athlete again, regardless of what has happened to her.
0: So is she wrestling this coming season or not?
24: Her plan is to. She really wants to be able to wrestle this coming season. She's been wrestling since she was four and put in a ton of time to be one of the top athletes on her team. And yet she's in the situation where if she does this, she could be put in the same position where she's asked to wrestle a male student with no notice in advance. Her only recourse would be to figure it out herself and forfeit before she walks onto the mat. And that's not fair for her or any girl in the state.
0: No, it's really not. We're talking with Kate Anderson, Senior Counsel and Director of the Alliance for Defending Freedom Center for Parental Rights. Now, here's a part where I'm a little confused by. So it took the school months to actually do anything about it, and they only did it once there was media pressure. So in the meantime, did Kate and her mom go to the police, or did the school say they were talking to the police? Were they stalling them? That's the thing that I don't understand about the little gap there.
24: There was a lot of stalling with the family, that sort of lip service to, we take this seriously, but nothing was coming of it. And so that's why Callie ended up going public with it. She felt like other girls needed to know. This is a really painful thing to have to talk about. But she believes, and rightly so, that people in the state need to know, and that other girls need to know what the policy is and how it could impact them so that they can protect themselves, because the school district is certainly not doing that.
0: Yeah, I completely agree. Just a reminder to everybody who's infuriated listening to the story is that there are going to be two initiatives on the ballot this November. One of them is to protect girls' sports, and that's why you got to support this kind of stuff so it doesn't happen anymore. Just before we let you go, what is your client seeking in terms of damages for this?
24: That hasn't been determined yet, but she really wants the policy change. She wants to be able to ensure that she can participate in the sport that she loves without fear that this kind of thing is going to happen again, or that she'd be forced to wrestle against a male in any circumstance. There's also fairness and privacy issues at stake here, and she wants to make sure that the same thing is true for other girls, that girls in the state have a fair opportunity to participate in the sports that they love, and that they do not have to sacrifice their safety or their privacy to do that.
0: Well, Kate, God bless you and your firm and everybody over at your organization for making sure that these girls have somebody to turn to. Please, God, there shouldn't be any more victims like this, but at least they have you guys that they can look to for some help, and really appreciate you joining us today.
24: Thank you so much for covering this.
0: This is Kate Anderson, who is Senior Counsel and Director of the Alliance for Defending Freedom Center for Parental Rights. Thank you so much for joining us today. We got a whole lot more to discuss as the show continues. 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
0: 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Remember to rate and share so that way your friends can enjoy it as well. We have been neglecting the true crime because there's been so much political news around here. So let's see what's going on in our insane, insane state, shall we? Renton police are looking for help. I'm just reading the headline. I'm going to read the headline straight. Okay, I'm going to read the headline straight rather than just opinionate on it. We'll do that. Renton police seek help identifying suspect tied to women's lingerie fire at Walmart. Okay, all right. What actually happened here? I saw the video. If I hadn't seen the video, I would have been like, talk about hot flashes. I mean, you know, Bob Ferguson.
25: Burning desire.
0: Down. There you go. Hunka hunka burning love. Whatever it is. I would have been like, what is happening at the Walmart in Renton? Well, this is, I guess you'd say, my Walmart. This is the one I go to. So what happens is somebody lit the women's lingerie section on fire. Now you think, is this just one of our unsheltered neighbors? Is this somebody with the fetti? No, I'll tell you what it is, because I spoke to a friend who's in the biz. This is what happens. You light a fire in one corner of the store so you can go steal out of the other corner of the store because everybody's busy dealing with the fire. But there are bigger implications to this. So what happens after this is you have smoke damage in the store. And the insurance company shows up, and after the sprinklers and the smoke and the fire and the everything else, the insurance company comes over and they say, we have to total the store, or we have to total the women's department, or we have to total the men's department. Now, this is where the secondary market comes into play, because once you total that store, all that inventory declared loss, you can't sell it. You can resell it.
25: Yeah,
0: However, you can. And young Zach loves when this happens. But think about what it means for Walmart. So that now means that Walmart has to pay the insurance rates going up that cover all this. The insurance company has to pay for all that lost merchandise. So now what happens is Walmart's insurance rates go up because of this, and they have to raise prices on you. Oftentimes, the amount stolen is under $1,000. You're not talking about the thieves making off with huge amounts of stuff. It's whatever they can carry. And how many millions of dollars worth of product is lost in the meantime? So when you have to find these guys, usually, this is not some random homeless guy doing it. Usually, it is part of a retail theft organization doing this kind of stuff. But according to police, they said the individual arrived at the store in a white Cadillac Escalade, not homeless, went directly to the women's lingerie section after entering. Why? Probably because that stuff is flammable. So they captured the suspect briefly crouching in an area where the fire later started. The individual then ran out of the store as the flames erupted. The suspect then returned to the Cadillac, which left the area while the store was being evacuated. Now you think to yourself, he didn't get anything. Mm-mm, my friends. He didn't get anything, but his buddy who was over in the TV section or his buddy who was somewhere else, they got all the stuff during the evacuation, during all the chaos, because the security guards are too busy dealing with the fire, not actually dealing with the aftermath of the fire. That's what this was. This wasn't somebody protesting Walmart. This wasn't somebody going, oh my God, let them unionize in Walmart. No, it wasn't that at all.
1: So now I buy Smoky Lingerie penny on the dollar and sell it half off.
0: Exactly right. There's a couple stores around here that do that, by the way. Some of these big box discount stores.
1: I know, they're kind of putting me out of business. I had a good racket going for a
0: while. Oh, you did for a while, but yeah. Well, you could do this too. I mean, we got some space down in the garage, right? We could open it up to the public. Yes? No? Maybe so? I'll make you a good deal on a whole bunch of KVI flags. We'll do that for you. Wait, I'm not allowed to sell the company stuff, right? Okay, we're not going to do that. Switching gears to what else is going on around here. Have you guys been following the story of the Diddy house in Bellevue? This is crazy. Zach now knows what I'm talking about. Okay, the 21-year-old wannabe influencer who's been charged with human trafficking, organized crime after the party raided his Bellevue mansion. This guy is I can't use the word for what he is on air, but basically a luxury Bellevue, Washington mansion known as the Diddy House among neighbors, because there ain't no party like a Diddy party, was raided by police earlier this week after investigators alleged it served as the hub of a human trafficking and financial exploitation operation. Authorities arrested 21-year-old Nikita Tilkalu on allegations of human trafficking, money laundering, and leading organized crime. Oh, pretty young for all that. He was taken into custody. He's already been charged. And this months-long investigation into this where he recruited young women into an adult content business and allegedly subjected them to coercion, intimidation, financial exploitation, and abuse. His Instagram with over 5,000 followers. Only 5,000 followers for doing all that? Okay, not making the money on the interwebs, I'll tell you that. He posted photos of money as well as fancy sports cars and, well, other stuff. Investigators say the case began after multiple women came forward alleging they had been promised substantial earnings through social media recruitment campaigns tied to adult content platforms, including OnlyFans. Several women told detectives they were recruited into an operation associated with Nova Talent Management, where they were allegedly promised lucrative incomes but later lost access to accounts and earnings generated in their names. Several women alleged they were pressured into creating increasingly explicit content while managers controlled account passwords, finances, and communications. One alleged victim told detectives she had discovered an account created in her name, generating nearly $230,000 in gross revenue over 1 year, but claimed she was denied access to the money and locked out of the account. Multiple women describe the manipulation, the control, and in the probable cause documents, it includes physical assaults, threats, intimidation, forced work schedules, financial withholding, the use of fear to prevent women from leaving, and, well, let's just say a lot more that I'm not going to list on air. It's pretty, pretty bad. Anyway, this guy has been charged good. I hope he sees the inside of a cell for a very, very long time. And ladies, just like the 1980s, if you see somebody who wants you to be a model and they just offer to take your pictures in the mall, do not go for that. Or you might end up in the Diddy house. Okay, really bad kind of stuff. Lots more to discuss as the show continues, my friends. Up next, final hour free-for-all. Your calls, your texts, your thoughts, your stories, plus so much more. 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
8: President Trump says a peace deal with Iran could be signed soon after he canceled planned military strikes set for tonight. Speaking from the Oval Office this afternoon.
9: We have a signed soon, and the documents are in pretty final shape. So we'll see. We'll see. Very good.
8: The president says the Strait of Hormuz will open up after the deal is signed, even though U.S. Central Command insisted earlier today the strait has remained open to all commercial ships. Millions are under the threat of severe weather. NOAA's Storm Prediction Center is upgrading the severe weather risk over Chicago and other parts of the Midwest. Strong thunderstorms were ongoing across parts of Nebraska, Iowa, Illinois, and Indiana early today, while additional thunderstorms are expected to redevelop and intensify across the region later in the day. This latest threat is part of an ongoing severe weather outbreak that knocked out power to hundreds of thousands Wednesday. Vice President J.D. Vance is referring Minnesota Governor Tim Walz and Attorney General Keith Ellison to the Justice Department for a criminal fraud investigation tied to state social services programs. The Minnesota Star Tribune reports the referral follows a Republican-led House Oversight Committee report alleging widespread fraud in federally funded programs. The report also alleges whistleblower retaliation and calls for a broader review of Minnesota's social service system. Walz and Ellison deny wrongdoing, calling the allegations politically motivated. A baby teething toy sold on Amazon is under recall after reports of children choking on them. The Consumer Product Safety Commission said today that leaky pull-string teething toys violate federal toy rules. The agency warns the silicone strings can reach the back of a child's throat and get stuck. China-based Qilan Tech has received several reports of breathing distress and choking. CPSC says parents should take the toy away and ask the company for a free replacement. About 24,000 of the toys have been sold. I'm Lisa Carton.
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1: 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That's 206-421-5757. Coming up this hour, are we actually bombing Iran, or are gas prices going down? What's the latest on that? But before we get to any of that, my friends, okay, we just got to go to the text line because our friend Matt had text of the day. Matt often wins text of the day. He's got that